0: The FAA says the arch President Trump wants to build near Arlington National Cemetery would not pose a hazard to aircraft, but would be required to be lit up at night to make sure it's visible to pilots. Some aviation experts had raised safety concerns because it's close to Reagan Washington National Airport. Veterans have sued to block the arch, arguing it would destroy the historic sight line between the Lincoln Memorial and Arlington National Cemetery. A judge in New Hampshire says no to a bid for a new trial by a woman whose 1990s case inspired a book and movie.
1: Pamela Smart is serving life in prison for orchestrating the murder of her husband and had petitioned the court for a new trial, arguing that prosecutors misled the jury during her 1991 trial. Smart, who is now 59, was a 22-year-old high school media coordinator when she began an affair with a 15-year-old boy who later shot and killed her husband, Gregory Smart. She denied knowledge of the plot at the time of the murder, eventually taking responsibility for her husband's death in 2024. Smart sought to overturn her conviction in January, claiming prosecutors provided jurors with inaccurate transcripts of recorded conversations between her and the teen. The case inspired the 1992 book To Die For and the 1995 film of the same name. Tanya J. Powers, Fox News.
0: A former Georgia state representative has pleaded guilty to unemployment fraud committed during the pandemic.
2: A federal judge ordered former Georgia state representative Dexter Sharper to pay $10,000 in restitution and a $2,000 fine. But he does not have to serve any additional jail time. While serving in state government, prosecutors said he filed for pandemic unemployment benefits for more than a year, starting in April of 2020, and received nearly $14,000. But prosecutors say during that time he was also receiving money for his role in the Georgia General Assembly, and his party rental business was making more than $2,000 a month. Two other representatives were charged this year for pandemic fraud as well. Both have pled guilty. All three resigned their seats.
0: Fox's Jessica Rosenthal. I'm Lisa Lacera. This is Fox News.
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4: From 21 Alive, I'm meteorologist Michael Morinelli. Give yourself a few extra minutes on the road this morning with fog possible, but heading into the afternoon, we do expect partly sunny skies and temperatures into the 70s. First alert weather days have been issued for both days over the weekend due to the threat of more heavy rainfall. I'm meteorologist Michael Morinelli on WoWoWo 92.3 FM and 1190 AM.
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0: You see, this is why, if you look at states like New York and New Jersey. Linda, you're out of New York now. Do you feel better in the Commonwealth of Pennsylvania? Look at your new health law proposed by your governor, Josh Shapiro. I'm sure that really makes you feel good.
1: I
0: thought you were getting away from that, you know, when you left New York.
1: Honestly, the whole East Coast is a problem. We've got nothing but liberal lunatics up and down the coast. It's disgusting.
0: So the free state of Florida is in your future. Is that what you're telling me?
1: I know, but I'm sad you're losing DeSantis, you know. I mean, I hope we get Byron Donalds down there, but it's scary.
0: Well,
1: time.
0: We will. And Ashley Moody. And well, that's why we had James Huthmeyer on the program. And anyway, there are good states, and Florida among them, Texas another, the Carolinas, Tennessee. I mean, people are just they're marching with their feet. And I'll tell you, Bruce Blakeman loses, watch New York, watch the mass exodus. If Steve Hilton loses, watch the same thing. All right, your call's coming up next this Friday, toll free. It's 800-941-SHAWN if you want to be a part of the program as we continue.

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3: Fox News, I'm Tom Graham. President Trump says he's banning three major news outlets from the White House.
4: A senior White House official is telling us tonight that brass at CNN, MS Now, and Politico are being informed this evening that they can't come to campus starting tomorrow.
3: Fox's Peter Doocy. The president calls those outlets fake news. The move is the latest by the administration that tests the First Amendment. A second death connected to Legionnaire's disease has been reported in New York City.
5: New York City health officials say the second death from a Legionnaire's cluster in the South Bronx follows 14 recently confirmed cases of the disease. The Legionella bacteria was found in cooling towers at 10 locations, including a hospital, a college, and Yankee Stadium. It's not clear where the people got sick.
3: Fox's Tanya J. Powers, America is listening to Fox News.
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7: From 21 Alive, I'm meteorologist Michael Morinelli. Give yourself a few extra minutes on the road this morning with fog possible, but heading into the afternoon, we do expect partly sunny skies and temperatures into the 70s. First alert weather days have been issued for both days over the weekend due to the threat of more heavy rainfall. I'm meteorologist Michael Morinelli on WoWo 92.3 FM and 1190 AM.
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15: 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Linda, the producer, executive producer of the Sean Hannity Show. 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
14: 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And if they ask you, oh, how did you hear about us? Mention your friend Sean Hannity sent you. Anyway, don't forget, keep your home safe and secure. And remember, there's no safe like Simply Safe. Let's get to our busy phones. We got Randy, Washington State. Randy, happy Friday. Glad you called. How are you, sir?
16: I'm pretty good, Sean. How are you?
14: I'm good. What's going on?
16: Good. Hey, Sean, I want to talk to you a little bit. I've been in the timber business for over 50 years.
14: That is so cool. How big are the trees you cut down?
16: Well, in the early days when we were cutting old growth in the high country, we could cut trees down from 3 to 8 feet, you know, on the stump, you know, big tall trees, you know, 240, 250 feet tall, you know. It was
14: wow.
16: Timber.
14: Wow.
16: You know, and that was in the high.
14: By the way, that's very dangerous work. Did you, God forbid you, did you ever have an incident of any kind?
16: Yeah, I had three or four different accidents that I got busted up pretty bad, but I'm alive.
14: You say that pretty nonchalantly, but okay, I'm glad you're alive, but it is very dangerous, isn't it?
16: Yeah, it's really dangerous. I've seen guys get a lot worse than hurt, and which isn't real pleasant, I'll tell you. And so that's kind of a bummer.
14: Did you ever experience these environmental nutcases that spike the trees to hurt you guys?
16: Yeah, everything. All that stuff. You know,
14: wow.
16: And we had to hire watchmen, you know, put a trailer up there. And so we got a watchman 24 hours a day on our equipment. So our equipment isn't all vandalized and tore up, and which it had been in the past and stuff like that. It was just a real, real tough time, you know. And then when the spotted owl hoaxes came about, it's like a Russia program, and which is a total crock. Anyway, in 1994, I moved my company to Alaska because of the spotted owl down here at the moment. And I was involved in a program with Fort Greeley. They wanted to go green, and we had a technology that I had been working on, even though being in the timber business, on a gasification program that would produce either liquid fuels or gas, depending on what your application was. And we had a meeting in Fairbanks at a hotel up there, and the public was invited, but Fort Greeley was there, and a lot of people from the university, and of course, a lot of people that are anti-everything. And anyway, we talked about our technology and all that kind of thing. And when the meeting was over, a group of people came up to me and invited me out to a dinner. And I had no idea who these people were, but I agreed to go. A few days later, I went to dinner with them. And we sat down there and we're having dinner. And the people said, hey, Randy, we know what you do and what you guys are working on and different things, but we'd like to tell you what we do. And they all kind of started giggling, laughing. They were a little bit giddy. And they said, we write all the regulations that you guys have to contend with. And I said, oh, okay. And they, I said, what exactly do you mean? And they said, we actually have more power than an attorney or even all of the legislatures, the politicians. They get elected, we write the rules. The rules go into effect, you guys have to deal with them. And they thought I was probably on the left, which I wasn't at all. And so I just listened and heard them, but it really opened up my eyes to see how corrupt different things are. And when people put these different ideas and the politicians say different things, they have a different agenda completely. You know, it brought me back to a point in time when all the spotted owl stuff happened, you know, like in Forks, Washington was the logging capital of the world at that time. And I read an article that a school teacher had written, and she said it just broke her heart. And she said she's teaching these kids and things are getting shut down. People are losing their jobs because tens of thousands of people lost their jobs. It was a horrible deal. And most people don't know. And of course, the fake news would never talk about that. And she said that she'd see little kids come in there, and all of a sudden they're tired and they're crying and their studies are going way down and divorces are starting to happen. She said, this whole thing is just a horrible thing, because whatever the left touches and whatever they do, they come in to kill, steal, and destroy and break everything. They're not about helping people or lifting people up or doing something that's actually going to help the public. They don't do that at all. And just like when they were fiddling around with the minimum wage, they had a completely different agenda on the minimum wage. You see some politician come up there and say, well, you can't raise a family on a minimum wage. Well, of course you can't. It was for high school kids and college kids, and it's kind of the ladder that they're walking up, you know, to go from one job to another or get themselves through school. And now who do we have on all these jobs? Thousands and thousands of people, including with the COVID program, lost their companies, lost their jobs, lost their restaurants. And who's working in it? Illegals everywhere. That's who's working all of those jobs, not the high school kids, not the college kids or anything. And I want.
14: It's really well said. I'm just looking at the clock, and I don't want to cut you off because you're very articulate and you're really explaining the industry to this audience. And this goes well beyond the forestry business and the timber business. And it's sad to me that, you know, what you're describing and the obstacles that you have to endure because of extremists. Now, I have one last question for you. Are trees renewable resources?
16: Absolutely.
14: In other words, you cut one down and you can plant new ones?
16: Yeah, every year.
14: And then they'll grow up and you can cut them down again and put a new one in, correct?
16: Yeah, yes, you can.
14: Yeah, well, that's the point. I mean, it's frustrating to me that people would put your life at risk. It's already a very dangerous and difficult job. And, you know, we often take for granted certain sectors of our economy, truck drivers and people like yourself. Every home has wood in it. We need it to build homes and create places for people to live, et cetera. And I think you're underappreciated and probably even underpaid. But you are what makes this country great, Randy.
16: And it even helps the left, because every day when they get up, they go to the bathroom and they do their job, they have to use some toilet paper, and it comes from a tree. So,
14: well, maybe not. Maybe they have a total toilet. I don't know, but it's still not enough. You still need toilet paper. Well said. Well played. Appreciate it, Randy. God bless you, man. You have a great weekend, okay? Thomas is in Texas. God bless Texas. Thomas, glad you called. Happy Friday.
17: Happy Friday, right back at you, sir.
14: What's going on?
17: Well, I just, I'm a veteran. I'm 74 years old.
14: Yes, sir. Thank you for serving your country.
17: Thank you. I'd do it again if I had to. But I just don't understand why, we fought communism, socialism, fascism, Nazis. We've gone off and bled. You know, spilled blood and had our stuff spilled to put this thing down. And now it's infected our country like a stage 7 cancer. And all anybody wants to do is flap their lips about it. I mean, it's got me to the point, you know, like I say, I'm a simple man, but it's got me to the point. I mean, sometimes you feel like all you can do is close your good eye and fart.
14: Okay, that's one way to put it. I got it.
17: There has
14: explain more.
17: Way. Okay, there has to be some way, some option, that the president of the United States has to get these people out of here. It's beyond words, Mr. Hannity, and it seems like there'd be something, some kind of option that the president and his people, the people that we put into power can take to shut this thing down while it can still be shut down. I mean, it's getting out of hand, sir, and I just want, I admire you. I've been a listener for years and years, and, if anybody's got a shot at it, we're getting played like a bad violin, sir. Like a bad violin.
14: Listen,
17: and I am
14: sounding the alarm, Thomas. This election is about those that would shred your Constitution, our Constitution, versus those that will have no part of that. It's that simple for me. And I'm just saying to everybody, I'm trying to convey a sense of urgency that I have about what's going to happen to this country in 46 days. I have no earthly idea what the outcome of the election is going to be. I don't have a crystal ball. All I can say is I am asking every single one of you in this audience to understand how high the stakes are and that we have got to take this midterm as seriously as any presidential election. I'm not wrong in my analysis, and I don't say that with a degree of arrogance. I say it honestly with humility and confidence. And confidence in Latin means with deity. I am that confident that's how high the stakes are here. You know what these people are going to do. I chronicled this in the first hour of the program today. So I hope people are listening. I really do. 800-941-SEAN, Alabama, Jameson, next. Sean Hannity Show. What's up, Jameson? How are you? Happy Friday.
18: I'm happy Friday, sir. We waited all week for it. First of all, I watched the show last night on Fox News. It was very touching. You had the couple on there that lost their child and spouse due to the illegal immigration. And I appreciate you bringing that information to us. Because
14: yeah, the Carter family. By the way, for those that don't know, it was a husband and wife. The wife, Elizabeth, is a liberal and a Democrat. She said she's ashamed of the Democratic Party. They lost their son and their daughter-in-law 16 days after this young couple got married, and it was a Biden-Harris Mayorkas illegal, and we were lied to all those years. Borders closed, borders secure. I showed all of that last night. I do not like to do those interviews because it is so painful to know I'm interviewing people that will never recover. But I give the microphone to you.
18: Well, and that makes what I have to say next feel less important, because that's terrible what they went through. But I do have to agree with Miss Linda that the Republicans are not doing enough. We got to do something. I'm so frustrated. President Trump gave this speech, this convention they had. Great speech. Hey, we got oil from Venezuela. We control the Strait. We've got so much oil in America. We're more powerful than OPEC. Now, I'm a simple guy like Mr. O'Reilly. But yesterday they said oil's still over $100 a barrel.
14: It's going to go down very quickly. Just stay tuned to this program for two more weeks, and let's see where we are. Call me back on that.
18: Years. Okay.
14: But let me ask you this question. You know I agree with there are weak Republicans, rhino Republicans. You know I've said that often, right?
18: Yes, sir.
14: Okay. And you know that I said, however, in this case, because they will shred the Constitution, this DSA-controlled Democratic Party, or Democrat Party, they'll shred it. And that is such an existential threat to our country that I am saying, in spite, there's not one Republican that supports that DSA agenda. You understand that too, right?
18: I do.
14: Okay. So tell me, does that give you any choice? Does this radicalism need to be stopped cold? We've had 250 of these people elected since 2019, 40 more on the ballot this year. Do you agree that we need anybody that won't support that as a bare minimum? That's a yes or no question.
18: Well, I agree. It needs to be stopped. Yes.
14: All right. That's all I'm saying. I'm not really saying any more than that. Now, if you don't like your candidates, I have a suggestion for you. And Donald Trump, I went through the list yesterday. He had many Republicans primaried and beat them all. You don't like your representative, your senator, primary them. That's the appropriate time for that. Okay? But don't give up. Don't let these people get power, and we're going to learn the hard way. Because the hard way, we may never be able to recover from. That concerns me. Anyway, Jameson, appreciate you, man. God bless you. God bless Alabama. Roll Tide. All right, so it was 3 years ago. Terrorists murdered more than 1,200 innocent Israelis. They took 250 hostages. And today we remember the souls lost on October 7th. Rape, kidnapping, murder, beheading, you name it, all took place that day. And even children. And Israel still fighting for their very survival. So many thousands of Israelis have been victims of Iranian terror and bombings, and they've been bombed out of their homes. 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

right, that's going to wrap things up for today. We got a great, great Hannity tonight, 9 Eastern on the Fox News Channel. We are loaded up. Linda's favorite congressman, Brandon Gill, tonight. Jim Jordan, one of my favorites, will join us. We'll weigh in on the cost of the DSA agenda with Charles Payne, $212 trillion. Think you can afford that? Stephen Miller, Tommy Lahren, Nancy Grace. Set your DVR, 9 Eastern, tonight, Hannity, Friday Night Edition, Fox News Channel. We'll see you tonight. Have a great weekend. Back here on Monday.

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6: Fox's Peter Doocy at the White House. The Supreme Court granting a White House plea to cut hundreds of millions of dollars in teacher training money as part of its anti-DEI efforts, while a lawsuit in the matter continues.
7: That vote 5-4, with Chief Justice John Roberts joining the 3 liberal justices in dissent. The cuts to more than 100 programs were temporarily blocked by a federal judge in Boston as a federal appeals court turned away an appeal from the administration for those cuts to resume. The 2 major programs currently at issue are the Teacher Quality Partnership and Supporting Effective Educator Development.
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6: A federal judge has ruled the Trump administration illegally terminated a $7 billion Solar for All program intended to make solar power accessible to more than 900,000 lower-income Americans. The EPA rescinded the Solar for All funds in August of last year after President Trump's so-called Big Beautiful Bill passed in Congress. A second death connected to Legionnaire's disease has been reported in New York City.
2: New York City health officials say the second death from a Legionnaire's cluster in the South Bronx follows 14 recently confirmed cases of the disease. The Legionella bacteria was found in cooling towers at 10 locations, including a hospital, a college, and Yankee Stadium. It's not clear where the people got sick. City Health Commissioner Dr. Alistair Martin says all the towers that tested positive in initial screenings for Legionnaires have since been cleaned and disinfected. An outbreak of the disease earlier this summer in Manhattan killed 11 people, with dozens more testing positive. In New York City, Tanya J. Powers, Fox News.
6: The Trump administration has started

0: building the border wall in West Texas section of the Big Bend region in the first major construction in an area of the U.S.-Mexico border where the plans have met with opposition from both parties. A legendary investor is stepping back.
1: Warren Buffett has informed shareholders that he is stepping down as Berkshire Hathaway chairman effective immediately. He already had given up the CEO role, which was taken over by Greg Abel. Buffett's son, Howard Buffett, will replace him as chairman. However, Buffett will remain with the company as chairman emeritus. In his letter to shareholders, Buffett says Father Time always wins, but he has, however, been generous with me. Buffett says Father Time has given him the opportunity to see Berkshire reach a point where he's more confident than ever about what lies ahead. Buffett has led Berkshire since 1965. He's 96.
0: Fox's Jenny Casola. I'm Lee Silicera. This is Fox News.
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3: From 21 Alive, I'm meteorologist Michael Morinelli. Give yourself a few extra minutes on the road this morning with fog possible, but heading into the afternoon, we do expect partly sunny skies and temperatures into the 70s. First weather days have been issued for both days over the weekend due to the threat of more heavy rainfall. I'm meteorologist Michael Morinelli on Whoa 92.3 FM and 1190 AM.
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5: Maybe your Republican just goes along to get along, and he's one of these guys that the best job he's ever going to have in his life is being a member of Congress, and that'll be the most money that they'll ever make in their life. 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There is a clear line of demarcation there. Yeah, sometimes you vote for the lesser of two evils.
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3: Midterms are almost here, and Republicans could be in deep trouble. Polls show Democrats leading in key races. Tonight, Rob Finnerty on Newsmax reveals the growing threat from the DSA and the radical left. With less than 60 days to go, Finnerty says it's time for the GOP to hit the panic button. The House may go, and control of the Senate is up for grabs. 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Tallarico, El Sayed, AOC, Bernie Sanders. Finnerty reveals President Trump's secret plan to fight back. Don't miss Finnerty tonight at 8 p.m. Eastern on Newsmax. 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

0: you see, folks, we have a special relationship, you and me. We've been around a while, and we speak the truth, and we speak our heart. Don't seem to position myself, don't seek to do any of those things. Position myself for what? I don't look to have my name and my face in any newspaper because I don't care. I've got a TV show and a radio show, and I have them for a reason. It's not charity, it's because I do what I do. And we created a lot of trails in the free speech business. And what I just said to you at the opening of this program, nobody has said. Others will now say it, but nobody has said. But it needs to be said. And we shall see where all this leads, because we're in this together. You and me, Mr. and Mrs. America, we're in this together. We have a Democrat Party that hates the country, as I wrote a book about. We have a media that hate the country, as I wrote another book about, on freedom of the press. We have very evil forces in this country right now. They're not new, but they're planting their flags. And do we have the moral fortitude to call it out? If we don't, then we don't have the moral fortitude or the will to stop it. To stop it. This isn't a game with me. This isn't a press event. This isn't about me at all. It's about the future of this country. What kind of country we want. We've had people who fought and died for this country. We've had people who fought and were horribly maimed for this country. Seems to me, at a minimum, we can speak out against what's taking place in this country. The attacks on our history, the attacks on our Declaration, the attacks on our Constitution, the attacks on our fellow citizens. I'll be right back.
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3: 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Reuters Institute says we're now one of the top news brands in the nation. 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
6: Fox News, I'm Paul Stevens. President Trump saying the U.S. has a deal with Denmark to bolster the U.S. military presence in Greenland after months of threatening to take the island by force from the NATO ally. The president also today saying he's banning CNN, Politico, and MS Now from the White House press pool for publishing what he described as, quote, fake news. Vice President J.D. Vance today in Iowa attacking Democratic gubernatorial candidate Rob Sand.
7: Rob Sand, he says that he's a moderate. He wants to make sure you hear him groaning about partisanship. He'll say, why do we even need labels? That's what he says. But it's a strange thing to complain about from a guy who has spent his entire life working for and donating to far-left Democrat causes.
6: Rob Sand facing off against Republican Zach Lane. 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
9: From 21 Alive, I'm meteorologist Michael Morinelli. Give yourself a few extra minutes on the road this morning with fog possible, but heading into the afternoon, we do expect partly sunny skies and temperatures into the 70s. First alert weather days have been issued for both days over the weekend due to the threat of more heavy rainfall. I'm meteorologist Michael Morinelli on WoWo 92.3 FM and 1190 AM.
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2: 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And for all you John Mellencamp fans, the American Fools Band will be playing a free John Mellencamp tribute concert Saturday, September

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3: The program was terminated by the Trump administration last year, with the EPA administrator calling the Biden-era grant program a boondoggle. It was part of the larger Greenhouse Gas Reduction Fund, meant to help thousands of projects aimed at fighting the effects of climate change. Just last month, the federal appeals court ruled that fund was improperly terminated. Now, a federal judge in Rhode Island rules in a separate lawsuit that it was illegal to rescind the Solar for All funding, which was intended to make solar power more accessible to more than 900,000 lower-income Americans.
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4: A woman has been found guilty in the death of a reporter ahead of last year's Super Bowl in Louisiana.
17: The Jefferson Parish District Attorney's Office revealing Danette Colbert was convicted of negligent homicide and racketeering. Investigators say the 49-year-old drugged and robbed Adon Manzano when she met him in New Orleans last February and went back to his hotel room. Manzano, a 27-year-old Missouri sports reporter, was in town to cover the Super Bowl. He was found dead days before the big game. An autopsy revealing he was unable to breathe after ingesting a fatal combination of alcohol and the depressant Xanax. Prosecutors say Colbert's accomplice, 35-year-old Ricky White, was also convicted of racketeering, saying the two spent years carrying out a criminal enterprise of drawing in victims with the promise of sex to drug and rob them. Kristen Goodwin, Fox News.
4: The racketeering charge alone carries a maximum sentence of 50 years in prison. Health Secretary Robert F. Kennedy Jr. has named Dr. John Gaitanis to lead a key federal advisory panel on autism. Gaitanis is a pediatric neurologist who was appointed last month as director of the National Institutes of Health Child Health Institute. Roku TV viewers can now get in on developing what's next on the system.
18: Roku, the smart TV platform, is now inviting its users to test new apps and share their feedback with Roku Labs. It appears as a tile on the screen. The experience is no longer just a place to find streaming media, though it's still a big part of it. Roku is also featuring gaming, and one new game is already in the Roku Labs for user trials. The developers are also looking for user opinion on a series of apps designed to bring weather, news, and stocks to the smart screens. All such apps are customizable for location, personal interest, and even one stock.

0: 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Fox Corporation is in the midst of an acquisition of Roku.
1: 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I'm Lee Silicera. 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
3: From 21 Alive, I'm meteorologist Michael Morinelli. Give yourself a few extra minutes on the road this morning with fog possible, but heading into the afternoon, we do expect partly sunny skies and temperatures into the 70s. First alert weather days have been issued for both days over the weekend due to the threat of more heavy rainfall. I'm meteorologist Michael Morinelli on WoWo 92.3 FM and 1190 AM.
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6: 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He's here. 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
7: Hello, America. 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Our number, 877-381-3811, 877-381-3811, Woodrow Wilson. Now we're going to move to FDR. This will surprise many of you, although it shouldn't. Let me make sure I start at the right place here, ladies and gentlemen. Yes, here we are. David Beto, professor at the University of Alabama, has written to President Franklin Roosevelt in his war against the press during the New Deal and later World War II. For example, he writes, at its inception in 1934, the Federal Communications Commission reduced the license renewal period for stations from 3 years to 6 months. That's all. This would allow Roosevelt maximum authority over the life and death of radio stations. Meanwhile, Roosevelt tapped Herbert L. Petty as secretary of the FCC and its predecessor, the Federal Radio Commission. Petty had overseen radio for Roosevelt in his 1932 campaign. After his appointment, he worked in tandem, I should say, with the Democrat National Committee to handle, quote, radio matters with both the networks and local stations. It didn't take long for broadcasters to get the message. NBC announced that it was limiting broadcasts contrary to the policies of the United States government. CBS Vice President Henry Bellows said that no broadcast would be permitted over the Columbia Broadcasting System that in any way was critical of any policy of the administration. And he elaborated that the Columbia system was at the disposal of FDR and his administration, and they would permit no broadcast that did not have his approval. Local station owners and network executives alike took it for granted, as editor and publisher observed, that each station had to dance to government tunes because it is under government license. You following this, folks? But Roosevelt's manipulation and reach went well beyond the nascent broadcast media. Beto explained that Roosevelt intimidation efforts reached their apogee in the hands of the Special Senate Committee on Lobbying. The president indirectly recruited Senator Hugo Black. Now, Hugo Black was a member of the Klan. He was a lawyer for the Klan in Alabama, and he would become FDR's first nominee to the Supreme Court, and, of course, he was confirmed by the Democrats. A zealous and effective New Deal loyalist as chair, the Black Committee undertook a wide-ranging investigation into anti-New Deal critics, including journalists. These are all Democrats. Black was granted access to tax returns dating back to 1925 of such critics as David Lawrence of the United States News. He then demanded that his targets turn over their private telegrams and telegraph companies, let the committee search copies of all incoming and outgoing telegrams for the first 9 months of 1935. When Western Union refused on privacy grounds, the FCC, at Black's urging, ordered it to comply. So So they were giving them private Western Union telegraph communications. The extent of the government's intrusion into private telegram communications was shocking. Over a nearly three-month period at the end of 1933, writes Beto, FCC and Black Committee staffers searched great stacks of telegrams in Western Union's D.C. office. Operating with virtually no restriction, they read the communications of sundry lobbyists, newspaper publishers, and conservative political activists, as well as every member of Congress. Writing to Black, one investigator stated that they'd gone through 35,000 to 50,000 telegrams per day. Various newspapers and members of Congress later estimated that staffers had examined some 5 million telegrams over the course of the investigation. The committee used the information it found as a basis for more than 1,000 new subpoenas, and one of these was for all incoming and outgoing telegrams, not just those sent through Washington, D.C., of White House cows and anti-New Deal newspaper chain in the Northwest. Hugo Black would become Roosevelt's first appointee to the Supreme Court. Early in his career, he'd been a member of the Ku Klux Klan, a lawyer for them. In another example, Beto writes that during the 1930s, newspaper publisher Edward Rumley formed an alliance with other New Deal critics, including newspaper publisher Frank Gannett, the well-known conservationist and civil libertarian Amos Pinchot. On the same day that FDR announced his court-packing plan in 1937, the trio organized the Committee for Constitutional Government. Gannett wrote the checks. Rumley ran day-to-day operations. The CCG led perhaps the first successful offensive against the New Deal, pioneering the use of direct mail and helping to defeat the court-packing plan. But where are the media today, ladies and gentlemen? For this, Rumley was singled out by Roosevelt's congressional loyalists. It didn't take long for the Democrats to strike back. In 1938, Senator Sherman Minton of Indiana announced a sweeping investigation of lobbies targeting forces opposed to the objectives of the administration. The Minton committee staff arrived en masse at the CCG's office, where they began copying files. After watching this for several hours, Rumley ordered them out, charging them with an illegal fishing expedition. But Senator Minton's undoing, however, was his proposal to make it a felony to publish as a fact anything known to be false. Well, finally, there was a resulting public backlash over a perceived threat to free speech, which led to the collapse of the investigation. But over the next decade, the CCG distributed over 82 million pieces of literature, criticizing such policies as expanded government medical insurance, public housing, and labor legislation. Roosevelt was also a huge admirer of this George Creel that I just spoke about, Woodrow Wilson's top propagandist. And it goes on and on and on. And I'll tell you what else he did. He unleashed the IRS against certain publishers that he didn't like, like the publisher of the Philadelphia Inquirer, who was anti-New Deal and a Republican. And he wasn't alone. He supported publishers who supported his agenda by protecting them. But he went after publishers who opposed his agenda by investigating them. Pretty bad stuff, don't you think, Mr. Producer? But let's talk about Barack Obama. Let's bring it up before we run out of time here. His relationship, not just with the working press, but with the media owners, publishers, and commentators. And like Roosevelt, Obama acted against the media in a variety of significant ways. A retired Washington Post executive editor writing an opinion page piece explained that the Justice Department secretly subpoenaed and seized from telephone companies 2 months of records for 20 Associated Press phone lines and switchboards used by more than 100 reporters in four of its news bureaus. It's the AP. The Obama administration subpoenaed and seized records of telephone calls and emails between several New York Times reporters and government officials, between a Fox News reporter, we know him, James Rosen, and a State Department contact analyst, and between two journalists and a former CIA officer. Specifically, in 2010, the FBI spied on James Rosen, a then Fox News reporter, collecting his cell phone records, seizing 2 days of his personal emails, using his State Department security badge to track his movements in and out the department. The FBI also accused him of violating the Espionage Act of 1917. At the very least, either as an aider, abettor, or a co-conspirator, they said, with one of his government sources. James Risen, not to be confused with James Rosen, a reporter for the New York Times, was also treated as a co-conspirator with a government source who was indicted by the Obama administration under the Espionage Act of 1917. James Risen was subpoenaed. The government sought access to his phone and computer records, tried to compel him to testify against one of his sources, and for several years threatened him with imprisonment. Risen would later describe the Obama administration as, quote, the greatest enemy of press freedom in a generation. You folks have never heard about any of this, have you, or you don't remember it? The AP found that the Obama administration used the 1917 Espionage Act with unprecedented vigor, prosecuting more people under the law for leaking sensitive information to the public than all previous modern administrations combined. Obama's Justice Department dug into confidential communications between news organizations and their sources as part of that effort. In response to the Obama administration's surveillance of the AP, its CEO, Gary Pruitt, asserted that these records potentially reveal communications with confidential sources across all of the news-gathering activities undertaken by the AP during a two-month period, provide a roadmap to AP's news-gathering operations, and disclose information about AP's activities and operations that the government has no conceivable right to know. The Obama administration also briefly entertained the idea of overseeing content of the radio programming and so forth and so on. So Trump says, Politico, CNN, and MS Now, you can get out of the White House. You guys, you're not reporters. You're advocates for the left in the Democrat Party. And he's accused of being the biggest authoritarian ever as president of the United States, Mr. Producer. Do you think he is? You think he is, Rich? Do you hear what these guys, other presidents were doing? Again, you don't have to agree with what President Trump is doing. But this history is important. Context is important. FDR is loved by the modern media, the modern Democrat Party. He was the biggest authoritarian in American presidential history. And he's praised by the historians. Why? Because he was a socialist. That's why. I'll be right back.
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0: The midterms are almost here, and Republicans could be in deep trouble. Polls show Democrats leading in key races. Tonight, Rob Finnerty on Newsmax reveals the growing threat from the DSA and the radical left. With less than 60 days to go, Finnerty says it's time for the GOP to hit the panic button. The House may go, and control of the Senate is up for grabs. Gas prices, mortgage rates, health care, and out-of-control national debt. Americans are angry. And Newsmax shows you how the progressive left wants total control of Congress. Tallarico, El Sayed, AOC, Bernie Sanders. Finnerty reveals President Trump's secret plan to fight back. Don't miss Finnerty tonight at 8 p.m. Eastern on Newsmax. 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
1: Hey, it's Wobo's KB here. 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
2: 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I'm Deborah Valentine. President Trump announcing today he is banning three major news outlets from covering the White House due to what he called alleged, quote, unfavorable coverage.
3: President Trump posted today, effective immediately, I am banning fake news CNN, MS Now, and Politico from the White House as a result of their constant reporting fake news.
2: Fox's Peter Ducey reporting. President Trump says a historic deal has been reached with Greenland and Denmark as the U.S. has secured permanent U.S. military rights. More from Fox's Kevin Cork.
4: The sweeping agreement grants U.S. permanent military rights on the strategically placed Arctic island.
2: The agreement also bans non-NATO members from establishing bases there on Greenland. President Trump announced that all 50 states will join a program to provide most favored nation pricing for some Medicaid drugs. 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
6: From 21 Alive, I'm meteorologist Michael Morinelli. Give yourself a few extra minutes on the road this morning with fog possible, but heading into the afternoon, we do expect partly sunny skies and temperatures into the 70s. First alert weather days have been issued for both days over the weekend due to the threat of more heavy rainfall. I'm meteorologist Michael Morinelli on WoWo 92.3 FM and 1190 AM.
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12: 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President Trump in the Oval Office today. And you know, Governor Sarah Huckabee Sanders, she's right when she says, you have access to this man every day, hours every day. He answers every question and so forth. It's kind of hard to say he's against communicating with the press, and the press hates him. We know that. They hate him. They've tried to destroy him. They work with the Democrats. We all know that, and they know it. It's a game. It's a fan dance. And in the Oval Office, he's taking another question, and listen to this one. Cut 23. Go.
13: Mr. President, many leading Democrats have condemned far-left streamer Hassan Piker. What is your take on him, and do you think he's a liability for Democrats?
14: I do. I think he's a terrible liability. I think he's got a power over some of these Democrats, and he'll be voting that way. I mean, he's a communist. There's no question about it. And the Democrats have a lot of communists, and the communists can hold up the party because it only takes a few votes when you have a close election. Well, you'll have a fairly close. I hope the Republicans are going to do well, but you're going to have, it's going to be pretty close. And a group of 3, 4, 5, 10 people can steer a party in a certain direction. That's, you know, both parties. Yeah, no, he's a guy who's his statements are so bad. How a Jewish person could vote for a Democrat is not even if you think of it, not even believable.
12: I agree with
14: and
12: that.
14: And yet they will. It's amazing. But it is not possible in a world of rationality that somebody who's Jewish, that somebody who's black could vote to be a Democrat, could vote
12: that.
14: For a Democrat. The things that have been said about different groups of people by them are incredible. And the mainstream Democrats, I know many of them and I'm friendly with many of them, but they've gone way left because they've had no choice. Not because they don't believe it. They know communism's never worked. They know socialism's never worked. But these people are petrified of the radical left, and he's one of them.
12: Michael Rappaport used to be a lib. Now he's very solid. He may be a Republican even at this point. He's a Trump supporter now, and he's had enough of this, what's going on in New York City. He's been very vocal. He's been on social media. He's been in the press and so forth. Very impressive, as a matter of fact. He's flirting with running for mayor of New York when the time comes again against Mondami. Here's what he said. He said this today. Cut 24, go.
15: Zoran the Moron is the most divisive mayor in the history of this city by far, and he's only been in business for 8 months. He ran his campaign divisively. He's been divisive every single day since he's been in office. He's lied. He's a con man with a fantastic smile and cute dimples. He lied knowing part of his campaign, one of his main platforms that got all his people going, was that he was going to arrest the prime minister of Israel, knowing he couldn't, shouldn't, and wouldn't have any authority to arrest the prime minister of Israel or anybody else from a foreign country. He's a two-bit con man, and he's the most divisive mayor in this city's history. His wife is an anti-Semite. His wife is a racist, and she's a homophobic. And, and everything he's done, from having Khalil Muhammad or Muhammad Khalil in the Gracie Mansion and all the other nonsense that we see every single day, the fact that he's not here and he said he wasn't going to be here with his big smile, I don't support him. I think he's dangerous.
12: So what's important to take away from all this, Mr. and Mrs. America, wherever you may live, anywhere in the country? This battle has been engaged by some very serious people, people who have very serious backgrounds, people who have guts. It's been engaged. It is engaged right now with certain radio hosts, certain podcasters, certain TV hosts, not enough, for sure, by certain people in sports, athletics, certain people in Hollywood. And I just wanted to give you the motivation to engage too. What's interesting, troubling, is all these people that I've been talking about, they hate America. Tucker Carlson hates America. El Said hates America. Piker hates America. Mondami hates America. The mayor of Dearbornistan hates America. The mayor Patterson hates America. They hate America. It's so true. I've told you this over and over and over again. I even wrote a book called The Democrat Party Hates America, and that was so troubling, so toxic, that some bookstores didn't even put it on their shelves. Oh, we can't do that. Now, they can put all kinds of pornography on there and other stuff, but that book, man, you needed a brown paper bag to even carry it around. It was the thickest book I've ever written, and I could have written it twice as thick. But it gives you the chapter and verse of a racist, bigoted, anti-Semitic, anti-Christian, anti-American political party. That doesn't mean all Democrats are that way. Many of you have served in the military and so forth. It's not what I'm talking about. The party, institutionally, that's its history. That's its history. If you choose to be part of it, there's nothing I can do about it. But that's its history. And they do hate America. They're going after AI and data centers because that would put us way ahead of China. And it is the fourth industrial revolution. That's what I've been calling it. And it's starting to pick up some steam, the fourth industrial revolution. You know, when I did my first show on A1 data centers about a month or so ago on Fox, nobody was talking about it. They just weren't. Or if they were talking about it, they were joining in the fear-mongering and the complete propaganda operation. And so I decided it was a Saturday or Sunday when I got up in the morning. I said, no, we're going to change that. We're going to change that whole thing. We're going to push back because this is outrageous. This is a technology. This is a moment where we can actually cure cancer, perhaps, or cure Alzheimer's, perhaps, 5 years, 10 years. Who knows? Who knows? We can't know what the future holds, but we know that the capacity for computing, the speed with which data can be accessed, and the amount of data is unimaginable. So, of course, well, somebody's going to create a nuclear bomb? No, somebody's going to create a better wheel. That's right. I'll be right back.
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0: Hey, Wobbleland, it's KB here. Listen up for a minute. 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
16: A federal judge has rejected a Trump administration policy that allows authorities to quickly deport migrants to countries other than their own without giving them a chance to voice safety concerns. A delay in the Cleveland murder trial of an attorney accused of killing his former client.
17: Gregory Moore is accused of the 2013 stabbing death of Eliza Sherman outside his downtown Cleveland office. Prosecutors say Moore, who was Sherman's divorce attorney, killed or had someone kill her so that she would not be available for her divorce trial that he was allegedly unprepared for.
18: I am going to dismiss our panel of jurors.
17: A Cuyahoga County judge now pushing back the case and granting a delay after the lead defense attorney asked to be removed. A new pretrial hearing is expected to be scheduled for next week. Jeff Manasso, Fox News.
16: A Tony Award-winning singer-songwriter has died.
19: Singer-songwriter Duncan Cheek has died in Manhattan. His mother, Suzanne Cheek, told the New York Times the cause of death was cardiac arrest. Cheek first found fame as a singer-songwriter with his hit song Barely Breathing in 1996. In 2006, he wrote, along with Steven Sater, the score for the smash Broadway hit Spring Awakening. His spokesperson said, in part, Duncan was a father, husband, son, brother, and friend. He will be remembered for his sensitivity, wit, intelligence, and depth of spirit he brought to those who knew and loved him. We are deeply grateful for the outpouring of love from his fans, friends, collaborators, and the artistic community. Sheik was 56 years old. Michelle Polino, Fox News.
16: Warren Buffett is stepping down as chairman of Berkshire Hathaway as he continues with his succession plan. The 96-year-old will serve as chairman emeritus and take on that new role immediately. His son Howard will serve as the new chairman. Longtime vice chairman Greg Abel was promoted to CEO in January and has been leading the company since then. I'm Lee Silasera. This is Fox News.
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20: From 21 Alive, I'm meteorologist Michael Morinelli. Give yourself a few extra minutes on the road this morning with fog possible, but heading into the afternoon, we do expect partly sunny skies and temperatures into the 70s. First alert weather days have been issued for both days over the weekend due to the threat of more heavy rainfall. I'm meteorologist Michael Morinelli on Whoa 92.3 FM and 1190 AM.
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6: Fox News, I'm Roxanne Evans. President Trump announcing a new deal with Denmark and Greenland, giving the U.S. permanent military access to the Arctic island. The agreement also allows for additional U.S. bases and flights over Greenland while keeping Russia and China from establishing military bases there. The deal does not transfer ownership of Greenland to the United States. The president also announcing a deal with major pharmaceutical companies aimed to lower prescription drug prices for Americans.
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6: About 26 drug makers have agreed to the pricing arrangements, and tensions are rising with Iran as the president weighs his next move either militarily or economically as the war enters its seventh month. 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
9: From 21 Alive, I'm meteorologist Michael Morinelli. Give yourself a few extra minutes on the road this morning with fog possible, but heading into the afternoon, we do expect partly sunny skies and temperatures into the 70s. First alert weather days have been issued for both days over the weekend due to the threat of more heavy rainfall. I'm meteorologist Michael Morinelli on WoWo 92.3 FM and 1190 AM.
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0: is officially over. The weekend begins right now. Don't forget, 8 p.m. Eastern time tomorrow night, just for you, Life, Liberty, and Levin. Sunday night, same time, same place, just for you. 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Set your recorder. All right, we salute our armed forces, police officers, firefighters, emergency personnel, ICE, our truckers, the men and women in Israel, the men and women in Ukraine, the men and women in Iran, and you, the American people. Thank God for you. Good night, Spritey and Griffey and Pepsi and Smokey. Good night, Zelda and Gigi and Indy and Patton and Rory. Good night, Marty and Barney. Good night, Dad and Mom. Good night, Leo and Joe and Bernard. Good night, Teddy. Good night, Lou. Good night, Eric. Good night, Tony. And the list of patriots goes on, unfortunately. Have a wonderful weekend. Use your voice. 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It's up to us. And I will see you tomorrow night.
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6: President Trump has announced that all 50 states, the District of Columbia, and Puerto Rico have signed on to participate in his most favored nation's Medicaid drug pricing model. He made the announcement in front of reporters in the Oval Office Friday.
7: We take historic action to officially extend the benefits of our most favored nation agreements on prescription drug prices to state Medicaid programs all across the nation. They go into the states, and the states are going to look very good.
6: The Most Favored Nations program aims to lower drug prices to those paid by comparably developed nations. The program will be used by all Medicaid programs across the country. And the White House now using Operation Economic Outcast to sanction Iran's cryptocurrency, which largely funds the IRGC's operations. Fox Business's Edward Lawrence with details at the White House.
8: This is the first time that the Treasury Department has using Operation Economic Outcast to crack down on a digital asset. The sanctions here that the Trump administration is calling a bit an exchange called BitBank that is processing fees for ships going through the Strait of Hormuz. The sanctions say that the bank then routes hundreds of millions of dollars into the IRGC for the ships passing through the strait. Now, in a statement about the move, the Treasury Secretary Scott Bessin says designations of Iranian digital asset infrastructure make it perfectly clear that efforts to finance the Iranian regime using cryptocurrencies are not beyond OFAC's reach.
6: And while the White House is putting economic pressure on Iran, Democrats quick to point out the pressures on Americans at gas prices continue to surge. Cuba has been hit by yet another blackout. Millions of people across the island are without electricity after its power grid collapsed. The Minister of Energy and Mines announced the blackout on its official X account, but did not mention a cause. I'm Roxanne Evans, and this is Fox News.
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10: From 21 Alive, I'm meteorologist Michael Morinelli. Give yourself a few extra minutes on the road this morning with fog possible, but heading into the afternoon, we do expect partly sunny skies and temperatures into the 70s. First alert weather days have been issued for both days over the weekend due to the threat of more heavy rainfall. I'm meteorologist Michael Morinelli on WoWo 92.3 FM and 1190 AM.
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1: Oh, you're damn right it is, and we are fired up for a big Friday episode of the show. So much going on. AI, extinction hoaxes, some new polls out on the midterms, all of these shenanigans involving Macklemore, and of course, Sydney Sweeney's boobs remain in the news.
2: Hubba, hubba.
1: We'll talk about all of them, but mostly Sydney's boobs, in a big Friday episode of the show. Jenny Failla, my wife, is going to be on the program because we want to get her take on this big Macklemore opening act controversy. And comedian Alan Bream is here because, let's be honest, the world is on fire. It is Friday, so let's just roast some marshmallows on the blaze.
3: Can you dig it? Can you dig it? Can you dig it?
1: So there you go. Dig it or not dig it, you're all welcome on the show. Be a Republican, be a Democrat. Just do not be a happy Friday. I just heard from William, my comedy pimp, this morning that we're not completely sold out in Reading this weekend. There's a handful of tickets left, and then the sellout streak is back in effect. So if you want to see us in Reading, foxacrossamerica.com. But we can't start with me wearing my comedy sandwich board. Believe me, I have a lot of things I want to get to on a personal level, mainly the fact that Mikey is off today, and they put Frank Kasem in the producer's chair.
4: That's stupid.
1: Tell me.
4: Use your common sense.
1: Tell me. I almost used a sick day, but I didn't realize it till a second before we went live. Frank, who did I piss off that you're in this chair today?
5: Listen, you know you want me here because I'm going to figure out your Sunday bets for you.
1: That is true. Frank's from Staten Island. He's known to fix a horse race or two. So we do have that going for us. But as we get underway, it's not about my issues. It's really a lot about the Democrat Party. And I hate doing this off the top of a show because people hear Fox News Radio. They hear me bagging on the Democrats and they're like, of course he is. It's Fox News Radio. Blah, blah, blah, blah, blah.
4: I'm sick and tired of all this bullshit.
1: Believe me, dude, if you listen to the show every day, I don't care. Do you know how much I can't stand the Republicans right now because we don't have voter ID, even though 80% of the public wants it? Like, we gave the Republicans the Senate, we gave Republicans the House, and John Thune was like, nope, we don't have the votes.
6: That's just how white folks will do you.
1: Okay, and to be clear, he doesn't have the votes. But you know who else didn't have the votes, guys? Everybody who's ever passed a bill in the history of this country. It never begins with, we have the votes. There's holdouts, there's guys on the fence. You know, there's people who are like, well, I wasn't going to vote. And you're like, how would you like a new water park in your district? And the guy's like, I like the way you think.
7: This is politics as usual.
1: Okay, it's horse trading. It's deal making. That's how it works. How do you think we got $40 trillion in debt in the first place? It wasn't all fraud. I mean, most of it was fraud, but I'm just saying the rest of it was not all fraud. And that's the point. You can't get off your ass. So this is not a Jimmy does a one-note pinata on the Democrats for the next 3 hours. I don't care. Okay, I don't want to be in charge of our democracy. I'm a talk show host. And if you want to be one of those hosts that really is trying to steer the public, it takes a lot more show prep than a guy like me is willing to do.
4: I admire your honesty.
1: Hey, but honestly, we got a new producer. Everybody's heard the fancy stories about Christine coming in. It's a big damn deal. Everybody's all excited. But I'm not going to make her do that much work to prep. No.
4: I admire your honesty.
1: We want to know what you think. We'll give you a take on what we think. We'll kind of steer you through some of our own ins and outs. But the point is, you get on the radio to talk to people. If you're trying to steer people, you're doing the job wrong, in my estimation. But the reason I'm harping on the Democrats off the bat is because there's two clips I saw in the elevator on the way here and almost lost my mind. Okay, Angie Nixon, who is running for Senate in Florida. Probably not familiar with her, but she's the Senate nominee for the Democratic Party. She is an avowed socialist, and she's running in a state where 33% of the people have fled socialism.
8: Some of these women, they're so stupid.
1: But what happened is, she's a holdover from the other era of identity politics, where Democrats were legitimately nominating people based on nothing other than their skin color. Because Democrats have such a disconnect from the minority community that they think showing up and just, hey, here's a black person, you're a black person, I guess that means you vote for us, right? That's what they do. Do you remember when Joe Biden was down and he played Despacito? When he was running for office, he played Despacito, like, hey, Latinos, are you going to vote for me? And he played Despacito. And they were just looking at him like, what the hell is wrong with you? Or when Jill Biden went to San Antonio and told them they were a bunch of breakfast tacos who were as unique as the Bogadas in the Bronx, except there's only one small problem. It's pronounced bodega.
2: Just a bit outside. He tried the corner and missed.
1: But it's pandering. It's like Charles Barkley famously says, Democrats only care about black people every 4 years.
7: The reason I think the Democratic Party and Mr. Biden, President Biden, is losing black votes is they only care about black people every 4 years.
1: Charles Barkley says Democrats only care about black people every 4 years.
9: I agree with that.
1: I believe it. Barack Obama lives in the whitest neighborhood in America, in Martha's Vineyard. When Barack Obama goes jogging, they call the cops on him. That's how white his neighborhood is. Okay, but understand, the Democrats have no actual connection to minority communities. That's why they left them trapped in failing schools. They oppose school choice. But they thought they could bridge the gap by nominating a bunch of minorities in minority districts, and they thought that would equate to victory.
9: Wrong.
1: It hasn't. Angie Nixon is a moonbat. And because she doesn't actually have any knowledge of how she could implement and make a socialist policy work, because she doesn't actually have a justification for wanting to defund the police or abolish prisons, the only thing she can do is invoke the race card. But the thing is, nobody cares anymore about the race card.
10: Democrats just call everyone racist so they go along with their stupid ideas.
1: But it doesn't work anymore. Okay, and that's why she's losing. But here she is in Florida, where she is the Senate nominee as a black woman, saying that Republicans use the word woke because they want to remove black people. Okay, there's only one small problem. Republicans have nominated a black man for governor in her state. It's so shamelessly stupid. And the reason it gets my attention, when I was a little kid, growing up on Long Island, Levittown, Abbey Lane, we had a congressman come to our class one day, Peter King. Shout out to Peter King. I'm sure he's listening somewhere. And the fact that a congressman, he represented the United States government. He was from Washington. And he came to our class. It was a big damn deal. You know, there was a proclamation, you know, one of those things that had already been signed and it's framed and the teacher hangs it up on the wall. And he had declared like today was like Flying Saucer Day at Abbey Lane, you know, that. Yeah, I know. Yeah, exactly. And then I reached for one and the teacher was like, no, you're too chubby with that bull haircut. Sorry, pal. You know, yeah, exactly. Exactly. But the point is, I grew up with just reverence for the people in elected office and the people who challenged them on the ballot. I was like, these are the smartest, sharpest, most upstanding people I've ever seen.
11: Are you stupid or something?
1: I didn't know. If you remember when I started hosting the show, March 9th, 2020, I was upfront with you. I said, hey, man, I don't know that I'm smart enough in theory to host a nationally syndicated talk show. If I'm going to cover politics day in and day out, I'm kind of a goofy guy. You know, I can give you some good takes on the issues, a lot of horse sense. But, I mean, these are congressmen. These are senators. These are the smartest people in the world. I had no idea. Okay, I had this job has shattered the myth for me in so many horrific ways that you don't unsee, that you'll never get back. Okay, I have been everywhere you can go in politics. I've been to the Oval Office of the White House. I've been everywhere in the Capitol. I've been everywhere in the House. I've been everywhere in the Senate. I've been to all of these big, stupid DC cocktail parties, all the media parties. I was at the White House Correspondents' Dinner probably about five times now, but I'm saying this specifically, particular year, I was supposed to be hosting my show on a red carpet and some nutbag ran in with a gun. Nuts, crazy. Okay, but nothing has shattered the myth harder than that access. Like, I show up to these events and stay grounded. I'm like, hey, Jimmy, you're, you know, just a community college guy in the funny outfit. Make fun of yourself. Make some friends. Don't embarrass yourself at the open bar. That's how it works. That's what I do. And I go there on behalf of you. I want to do recon. You know, because when we do these live events and we do these Q&As and you guys ask me, Kyle, I saw a picture of you with this person. What were they like? And I'll tell you. If you're in Reading tomorrow night, you planning to go to Reading tomorrow night, you're listening on WEEU, start working on your Q&A questions now because I will tell you everything. and blame it on the booze. Okay, it's like a, you know, the old Milli Vanilli song, Blame It on the Rain. It was originally called Blame It on the Booze, but they didn't put up much of a fight because they didn't sing the song, so it didn't matter.
9: That's true. That is true.
1: Like, fine, change it. We don't care. Okay, but Angie Nixon is the one who shattered the myth the most, because when you listen to this woman talk, she's actually stupid, and I feel bad because I don't want to use that as in the negative, but I guess there's no way to use it in the positive. Okay, and believe me, nobody's ever copied off me on a test ever. Okay, but here is Angie Nixon explaining how woke is code for remove black people. She's accusing the Republicans, who have nominated a black man for governor in her state, of trying to remove black people.
9: Don't you have any respect for yourself?
1: None at all. We are living in the death of shame because she's shameless to say this. They're shameless to nominate somebody this dumb. Clip one.
12: And now he has this stop woke agenda that he is going around the country talking about, when we know that's nothing more than a racist dog whistle. Stop woke. The this is where Florida goes to die. That is just a term that is devaluing black people. We know that you just want to remove woke and replace it with black people. And look, if Florida is where woke or black people go to die, that's evident by what just took place on Saturday.
9: What you just said is one of the most insanely idiotic things I have ever heard. Everyone in this room is now dumber for having listened to it.
1: Seriously. Florida, she says, is where woke and black people go to die. Guys, the next governor of Florida is going to be a black man, Byron Donalds, that you hear on this show once a week. That is bananas. I don't know if she's the dumbest person in Congress, because Representative John Jackson from Illinois accused Donald Trump of committing violence against buildings.
13: Such an idiot.
1: I'm not. Listen to this. Clip five.
14: The president's proclivity, his inclination, and this administration is towards violence. You've seen the violence on the buildings of the East Wing. It was a very much a historical figure institution, the building. It's so much history.
1: Can I stop it there, Josh? The violence on the buildings. I mean, come on, man. That is so embarrassing. And you understand, Donald Trump is not the first guy to renovate the White House. Barack Obama renovated the White House. He spent $33 million. Harry Truman gutted the White House. Do you know how many people have renovated the White House? And at no point did they end up on an episode of Cops charged with a violent felony for knocking down a wall and putting up a new one. He makes it sound like he jumped the White House East Wing on the subway, stole its purse, and ran away, like they're doing in his district in Illinois. John Jackson is one of these Illinois politicians who presides over one of those districts where SEAL Team 6 goes to get scared. But he's on TV with a straight face accusing Donald Trump of violence against buildings.
15: These people are crazy. I'm telling you, they're crazy.
1: They're not crazy. They're stupid. And I'm only throwing it out there because it's Friday. You live in the greatest country in the world. Okay. Is it a politically divisive time? Yes. It's very toxic. But there are so many upsides right now. Do you know we hit yesterday the lowest recorded poverty level in the history of this country? We've never had less poor people. We also hit the highest median household income ever in the history of this country yesterday. So we've never had more household wealth. It is a great time to be in America. Drug prices are down. The border's closed. Trump RX accounts kicked in. There's a lot of good things happening. No tax on tips. Would you look at that? Okay, but you might be somebody listening to talk radio right now, like I was when I drove a cab, where life was just dropping the big elbow on you day after day. Every day that I drove a cab for 12 hours, you know, life punched me in the nuts some creative way. Whether it was, you know, your car gets a flat or you don't make any money or some screenplay gets rejected or you tank some comedy audition. But I've never been more inspired for all the people who are on the bottom today, like I was for most of my adult life. Because when you look around Congress, and you see who can actually get elected and run for office, you realize, like, if these people could be congressman, if these people could be senator, you could be president like an hour and a half right now. So just buckle up and keep throwing the fastball.
16: And I'm out here in the real world, and I know what's right or wrong or bullshit.
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10: Hey, it's What Was Brian Ford. Thanks so much for joining me on Friday. 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
11: Bang, there it is. Fox Across America with Jimmy Fallon. Just a stampede of stupidity in our politics. Other story we're going to get to at great length today is the Sydney Sweeney story. Why? Because tomorrow night on Fox News Saturday night in the B block, second block of the night, you know, I come out, do that big fancy pants monologue full of dirty jokes. And then in the B block, we got Martha McCallum on my show. I mean, that's a big deal. So because everyone agrees that Martha McCallum is too classy to be on TV with me, we're actually making it intentionally smutty, and we're going to make the whole segment about Sydney Sweeney's ad campaign and Sydney Sweeney's boobs.
12: Why do you do things like that? You're like a crazy person.
11: Oh, come on. You had me at Kevin Meaney. But hold on. Here's the clip. Sophie Cunningham asking why so many liberals are mad about Sydney Sweeney. I love this so much. Clip 6.
13: But why are girls mad? Like, that is literally what she does. Why is anyone mad? Like, it is a gambling ad. Men, sports, pretty much naked women. Like, of course that's going to draw attention. Again, do I agree with it? Morally, I think it's kind of weird, but like, teach their own. Go do your thing, sis. But at the end of the day, I'm really loving seeing all these girls who are powerful, strong, showing young girls what it looks like to actually be an athlete. I don't think the ad was coming for women in sport.
11: No, not at all. And by the way, Sydney Sweeney, for what it's worth, is not claiming to be an athlete. I was talking to Jesse Waters about this the other night. The only sport anybody wants Sydney Sweeney to take part in is motorboating. But let's talk about it for a second, because liberals say Sydney Sweeney doesn't do a good job of portraying a female athlete. They have let men portray female athletes.
14: Democrats are so full of crap.
11: Imagine that. Leah Thomas went into the University of Pennsylvania and got changed in the women's room next to our gal, Paula Scanlon, next to, you know, who comes on the show all the time. They let a man with a dong portray a woman. Like, that's real. And the liberals say you should be able to do that. Men should be able to compete against women and get dressed in their locker rooms. But Sydney Sweeney holds up a football in an ad and they're like, she's not a real woman. It's like so embarrassing. You know, but it makes for great radio, make for a good TV show. You'll get Martha in the B block. You'll get Pierce Morgan in the C block. But the truth I've been trying to tell people is pick your battles. You know, if you complain about everything in politics, at some point people realize you're the problem. You know, you can tell me you have issues with Trump or the border or the war in Iran, but when we're going after Sydney Sweeney's boobs, you've kind of lost the plot.

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1: Fox News. I'm Deborah Valentine. President Donald Trump has banned three news networks from covering the White House. Fox's Peter Ducey explains.
2: A senior White House official is telling us that brass at CNN, MS Now, and Politico are being informed that they can't come to campus.
1: The move is a test of constitutional First Amendment protections. President Trump announcing Friday that all 50 states will join a program to provide most favored nation pricing for some Medicaid drugs.
3: Economic advisors estimate that the most favored nation's deals that we're extending to states today will save Medicaid over $64 billion.
1: Last year, President Trump signed an executive order to pay the same price for medications as the lowest paying nation. The administration says this plan is called the Medicaid Generous Model. 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
4: From 21 Alive, I'm meteorologist Michael Morinelli. Give yourself a few extra minutes on the road this morning with fog possible, but heading into the afternoon, we do expect partly sunny skies and temperatures into the 70s. First alert weather days have been issued for both days over the weekend due to the threat of more heavy rainfall. I'm meteorologist Michael Morinelli on WoWo 92.3 FM and 1190 AM.
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0: Fail on My Wife, closing the show this week, along with Ali Breen, a superstar comedian. Bit of a ladies' night, because we've got a lot of stuff to get into on Fox Across America. If it's happening out there around the country, you know, we're going to dial it up, give you a take. You can call in, agree. It doesn't matter, okay? We get a lot of agreement on this show, but, you know, some of the statements we said yesterday, you should hear our voicemail.
1: You do that again and I'll break every bone in your body.
0: I mean, yeah, people get worked up, and we don't mind, man. It's talk radio. One clip I wanted to play you that I do have to get into. It's about the midterms, really quickly. Okay. Britt Hume, and I mentioned this yesterday, Britt Hume is probably the most astute observer of politics we have on this channel or any channel. It's been covering it a while, and they bring him in as like an election night big gun. You know, he'll go on Special Report with Brett Baer, and, you know, they'll bring in Britt Hume, and, it, you know, it's like Pulp Fiction. They're sending the wolf. And here he is talking about how gas, groceries, and the Iranian war are driving down Trump's approval rating. This is reality, okay? Clip four.
2: You look at what people are saying about what is a major problem for their family. 62% said grocery prices, 61% said gasoline prices. Those are both things that are up. The president was elected in the hope, I believe, that people, that inflation could be brought under control, and to some extent on many products it has. But when it comes to gasoline, a reflection of the Iran war, and groceries, which have continued to go up, the problem is worse. And it's certainly plaguing the president and driving down his approval rating. And of course, as we all know from years of experience doing this, when a president's approval rating is down, particularly in a midterm election, it is very hard on his party.
0: Okay, so Britt Hume's telling you the truth. Now, the thing Trump has going for him is Democrats nominated a bunch of socialist nutbags who want to defund the police and empty prisons. So it's kind of hard to vote for. That being said, he's getting drilled on inflation. And the reason he's getting drilled so hard on inflation is because the media is just beating it into people's skulls. Now, I'm not saying inflation isn't real, but inflation under Trump is 10 points lower than it was under Joe Biden. Yet Donald Trump's approval rating on inflation is negative 61%. Okay, really negative 61%. Okay, Biden's was about 50 points better than that. Yet his inflation was 10 points higher. Imagine that. Here is Harry Enten breaking it down. Clip three.
3: Yesterday, the Marquette University Law School poll came out. And take a look here. Trump's worst net approval rating on inflation, minus 61 points, 61 points underwater. That is the worst that Donald Trump has ever polled on inflation. And not only is it the worst that Donald Trump has ever polled on inflation, it is the worst that any president ever has polled on inflation. This is literally the worst net approval rating on inflation for any president. It is truly record-breaking. Congratulations, President Trump. You're breaking records, but perhaps not in the way that you wish to.
4: This could be a problem.
0: Not good. So you understand he is going to get the bill for that at the polls. Like if the Democrats take the House, it's because his approval rating on inflation is horrific. And understand when we make the caveat that, well, it's not as bad as Biden's. That's not as bad.
5: You gotta do better than that.
0: Really listen to yourself when you say that, if you're a pundit out there, okay? When you hear it's not as bad as Biden's, well, as inflation gets up, but it's not as bad as Biden's. Speaking to you as the guy driving a taxi who was banking out of a shoebox, The point is prices are up.
4: Bingo.
0: Okay, prices are up under Trump. He was brought in to bring them down. So when you get on TV and go, inflation, smation, it's up 3-4%, big deal. Biden had it up 14. But you understand the people that are struggling to get by just got hit with higher prices, okay?
6: That is financial lunacy.
0: Think about that. Okay, you're trying to make it work, and they're over here throwing a drowning man a sofa because the Iranian war is smoking people. Gas prices to the moon. It's not going to end before the midterms. I expect that to happen. Although you do hear Trump saying things like, I've got this critical decision to make. Do I annihilate them completely or do I let them make a deal? One thing I want you to be prepared for is if the deal comes before the midterms, Democrats are going to be like, Trump caved. Iran won the war. We've been embarrassed. He just did this as a political ploy. And they will do that. And understand, the Democrats, before the midterms last time around, you remember gas broke a record? They emptied our strategic petroleum reserves and flooded the market as a means of artificially lowering gas prices before the midterms. The Democrats did that last time around. Okay, really think about that. The SPRs, which are there in case, heaven forbid, we have to go to a multi-front world war or an act of God takes our refineries offline. That's why we have the strategic petroleum reserves. So Joe Biden decimated something that we are literally sitting on, you know, literally a rainy day fund, like a hurricane. Or maybe World War III. That's why we have SPRs, and Democrats emptied them so they could lower the prices in the midterms. I mean, that's... The
6: country is being destroyed by stupid people, by very stupid people.
0: Now, to be clear, Trump has a lot of long-term upside. When the war ends, understand, if he does get this war over with before the midterms, they're going to hold the house. And he is going to leave Washington someday with a lot of deliverables that will put him up there with anybody who's ever governed. Like, the no tax on tips is massive. Nobody did that for you. He did. Okay, when you look at the Trump RX plans, he's the only president in history since they started charging us for prescription drugs to lower the prices. The Trump RX accounts mean every kid born in the next 3 years that has a $1,000 seed account that gives it $10 a week will be worth $250,000 by the age of 30 and a millionaire by the age of 50. Those are big deliverables. Okay, the border's closed. 100% of the job creation went to American-born workers. It's never happened before. Wages outpacing inflation for the first time in 50 years. And oh, by the way, GDP is forecasted at 5.1% in the next quarter, which has never been done.
7: Well, we're moving on now.
0: So you understand, okay, there are monstrous deliverables. But if we're sitting here 2 years from now and he's still calling the Ayatollah gay, guess who's going down in history as a fat turkey in term two? Donald Trump is. Okay, I'm just being honest.
8: This guy will say anything.
0: I like the president. I voted for the president. He's exponentially better than the Democrats. But there's this part of me. I don't know how to lie to you. That's the thing. Okay, like when I was in my 20s, I could lie to chicks like, oh, man, you have no idea. Oh, yeah, I work in the CIA. Whatever it takes, always be closing. But I can't get on the radio because I have a conscience and have this millions of people listening around the world. And I can't lie to you, okay? I like the president. He's better than Democrats. I met the president. He's amazing, really funny. He's cool, okay? But I think they, on this war, man, oh, good God. You know how they always say, we vote for the president, but we actually don't get to choose who runs the country? Have you ever heard people say that to you? I feel that way when it comes to, like, wars and sometimes the military-industrial complex. Is that, like, yeah, Iran's a bunch of dirtbags, and they've been, you know, disrupting the region for 50 years. They're the biggest state sponsor of terrorism in the world, and their leadership had to go. But the deal we're negotiating right now doesn't get rid of their leadership. That's the point. We killed the Ayatollah. He's been replaced with his gay son, and they're more radical than the old man that was there. So you understand what we're talking about is, yeah, maybe they don't get a nuclear weapon. That's fine. Okay, but they could still, if that same regime is in power, they can still sponsor terrorism. They can still funny proxy money to Hamas and Hezbollah. They can do that. So the point is, this is not what we were sold, but it is in some, you know, instances effective. Yeah, we've decimated Four Dow and maybe the other nuclear facilities, Karg Island. We want to go there and take it out completely. I get it. I get that they're broke. We've devalued their currency. We've driven their own inflation to the moon. But do you know who doesn't feel any of that? The people who are running the country.
9: He knows what he's talking about.
0: When you sanction dictators, dictators don't tighten their belts. The citizens do. Dictators are loaded because they've been absconding all of the human aid we give to their second-rate countries. That's how it works. When we gave Iran all of the sanctions relief under Obama and Biden, you understand? When we took away the oil sanctions, they went from $3 billion in oil reserves under Biden to $100 billion of oil reserves because of Joe Biden.
10: Biden sucks.
0: So you understand, the guys running the country are loaded. Oh, my God, these guys, you see them at the nightclubs? Wads of cash they have, they can hook up with any goat they want. So silly. But the point is, when you go out and mount the offensive like we have in Iran to get the biggest state sponsor of terrorism and turn the regime upside down and decimate their ability, great. I am all the way on board. But now for some odd reason, that same, you know, mission is, you know, months in. And we're hanging around trying to decide whether or not we should wipe them out or make a deal. But the only thing everybody back here in America hears is $5 a gallon.
10: No.
0: There is a part of me that believes most of this government doesn't want Trump in charge of it. Okay, for real. I mean, it's hard to go watch a video from Butler, Pennsylvania, and see Trump getting guarded by the cast of Bridesmaids and feel like they were sending the varsity. You know, with all due respect, I'm sure they're all great individual agents, but there was something lacking on a criminal level when a guy can get that close to the president with a long gun and shoot a layup that if Trump doesn't turn his head, he's actually dead on national TV. Okay? That is a complete and total loss by the Secret Service. Loss. It is a loss. Not a push. It is a loss. Okay? And listen, he lived. Great. I'll take it. Okay, the win, maybe? Is it his golf course a few weeks later? There's a guy laying in wait on the fifth hole of the golf course, and the only reason he didn't shoot him is he wanted Trump to get closer so he could see it, at which point a Secret Service agent shot the guy out of the tree and they arrested him? Great, but that's still a push. It's not a win. Why? Because if you are guarding the president, nobody should ever be getting that close.
11: Correctamundo.
0: They know he golfs there. People know he golfs there. People know the course is public exposure on a local road. You should at least have an unmarked cop park there. Even, I mean, a marked cop car, you don't even have to have anybody in it. They do that on highways. You know, when you're speeding, you slam on the brakes because you see a cop on the side of the road, you're like, oh, and then you pull past and you realize there's nobody even in the car. It's so funny. Great trick. But they weren't even doing that for the guy. Okay, and then you see the other hustles. You know, our law enforcement, our DOJ raided the president's house. We've never had a president face criminal charges in 247 years. By year 248, Trump had been rung up on 96 counts. And by the way, they SWAT raided the home of a president at Mar-a-Lago like it was Pablo Escobar. Okay, so yeah, I don't doubt that we have initiatives to pursue in Iran. Of course, they're horrible people. They repress and oppress their population. The women and the gays have no rights. Okay, I get it. Yeah, it's like Gaza. Same thing. You know, the people running Hamas would kill Macklemore if he showed up to rhyme about gay marriage. Okay, he would thrown right off a bridge. So you understand, I know there's bad people out there and all kinds of human rights violations, but what we're dealing with in Iran does not constitute an ending of that. Okay, we're just making some kind of a deal where they won't have a nuke. We'll go in and clean it out, and I guess they're going to promise not to sponsor terror attacks anymore. But guess what? The women are still covered. The guys are still sponsoring terrorism and being recruited by local. I don't see it as a complete slam dunk, but what I do see it as a win for is that military-industrial complex who makes a lot of money and does achieve a strategic initiative. Iran can't have a nuke. He's been saying it. He's been consistent. I'm not denying him that. But from what we've been told by Trump, their nuclear program has already been decimated. Fordow was wiped out. They're incapacitated on Karg Island. So the fact that we're just sitting there with $5 a gallon gas as the midterms approach almost feels like whoever the hell's advising them wants $5 gas. That's all I'm saying.
12: The government's going to jump all over your head, Jimbo.
0: They're allowed to, okay? I'm just a talk show host in America where you can say things, okay? But I can't lie to you because I'm going to meet a lot of you this weekend. Going to be in Reading. It's going to be people there. Okay. And the point is, I'm driving, you know, you got to write, you do the show, you do the Q&A, you do the meet and greets. I want to be able to look you guys in the face. And it's hard enough to do with some of the jokes I got to tell you, let alone lying to you about politics. So we'll keep shooting straight.
13: You got some big testicles to pull this off, bro.
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0: Greetings across America. Your radio buddy Jimmy Failla. Wrapping things up in New York, and I am off to Reading, Pennsylvania, to tell some jokes tomorrow night at the Santander Performing Arts Center. Tickets still on sale, foxacrossamerica.com. Paul is on the line. He is in Reading. Doesn't sound like he's coming to the show. Paul, what's happening, man?
1: Hey, Jimmy. Nice talking to you. Hey, I'm sorry I'm going to miss the show. We're heading down to Maryland for a crab feast to eat, pick some blue crabs, and drink beer. But I have some friends going, and it's the talk of the town. Everybody's talking about your show tomorrow night. If you're around tomorrow, this evening, I can meet you up at some watering holes.
0: Oh, I love
1: right
0: that.
1: In town, there's the peanut bar. Uh-huh. That's a mix of conservatives and liberals. I'm sure you can strike up a debate there. I want something a little more friendly. Go across the river to Wyomissing, Taylor Swift's home borough. Go to the Young Republican Club, the YR Club. See Fred Levering, the mayor. I'm sure he could put some drinks on his tabs.
0: I like the way you think, Paul. You should be the tour manager with all this free booze.
1: Yeah, a little further out is the Gogglersville Fire Company Social Hall. We're just a bunch of guys that hang out there. You got mechanics, landscapers, electricians, plumbers, just out to have a good time, drink some beer, and eat some good food.
0: Those are my people. That sounds like my bar. What was the name of that one?
1: Yeah. Gogglersville Fire Company.
0: Oh, come on.
1: Social Hall.
0: That could be the after party tomorrow night. You never know.
1: Yep.
0: You never know. I'm glad you're going out for this crab fest and not bringing them to the show. I was doing a gig in Philly last year. Guy by the name of Perk, who we love, who calls into the show from time to time, showed up with a styrofoam cooler full of crabs, like live crabs. And like, I was going back to Fox for TV. I'm like, I don't think I can bring this. Like, I didn't even know how to get it back. It was the funniest thing in the world. Like, I was going to jump on a train with a box of crabs. But listen, it's not the first time somebody in Philly tried to give me crabs. I'm just saying. Well,
1: all right. Yeah, they're hitting good now in Maryland, so yeah. We're heading down for them.
0: All right, give them hell, man. I'll handle your friends. Tell them not to heckle or they're going to get smoked.
1: Yeah, we'll catch you at the next show.
0: Thanks, buddy. The great Paul, he's not coming, but he gave me a lot of tips in the nightlife guide. Pretty solid stuff. I will tell you this. Reading, Pennsylvania. It is one of those gigs I get to drive to, so I love it so much. You understand, I like to fly. I fly every Saturday. Literally every Saturday, Jenny drops me off at an airport. I fly somewhere for 24 hours and fly back. It's fun. I like it. And we have these crazy Sundays. We get back. It's like a Marco Polo. I travel to the Orient. I tell them about all the tales and the pelts and spices I brought back with me and stuff like that. But Reading is a totally different gig for me because I drive to it, and it really brings me back to like my taxi days. Because when you're a cabbie and you're doing comedy at night, no one knows who the hell you are. So you're not getting booked anywhere that's going to put you on a plane. You know what I'm saying? You go to a local firehouse, go to some comedy club an hour outside the city. And that's the running joke. Whenever you get booked to do stand-up comedy, the booker always tells you it's an hour outside the city. And then you're on the road for about 6 hours and you realize by the city, they meant Quebec. You're like, wait, what's going on here? But Reading, we can handle Reading. We'll see you there tomorrow night.
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6: pressure on Iran. I'm Deborah Valentine, Fox News. Hundreds of Iranians gathering Friday for a government-organized rally, many pledging a willingness to take up arms against the U.S. Meantime, Washington continues its two-pronged approach at fighting Iran, both militarily and economically. The White House announcing they're cracking down on cryptocurrency to try and drain Iran's finances.
7: This is the first time that the Treasury Department has using Operation Economic Outcast to crack down on a digital asset. The sanctions here that the Trump administration is calling a bit an exchange called BitBank that is processing fees for ships going through the Strait of Hormuz. The sanctions say that the bank then routes hundreds of millions of dollars into the IRGC for the ships passing through the strait. Now, in a statement about the move, the Treasury Secretary Scott Bessent says designations of Iranian digital asset infrastructure make it perfectly clear that efforts to finance the Iranian regime using cryptocurrencies are not beyond OFAC's reach.
6: That's Fox Business Network's Edward Lawrence reporting from the White House. The fate of the Kennedy Center in the nation's capital remains uncertain at this time. Here's Fox's Kristen Goodwin with more.
8: President Trump speaking about the Kennedy Center Friday.
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5: More severe weather as Orange County has declared a state of emergency for coastal erosion. Fox's Christina Coleman explains the frustrations that residents are having from this weather threat.
6: Some residents are voicing their frustration with the red tape in this heavy regulated state. They say it's keeping folks from adequately protecting their property amid growing concerns over looming El Nino storms. Now, in response to concerns about overregulation, the Coastal Commission tells Fox News that their agency has approved all emergency permit applications for rock revetments along Beach Road and Dana Point, which allow for additional armoring across 17 properties. They also said staff worked hard to make sure folks had the required authorization, including approving permits over Labor Day weekend.
5: Other locations that the storm could impact are Northern and Southern California, Oregon, and Washington. Cuba's been hit by another blackout. Millions of people across the island are without electricity after its power grid collapsed. The Ministry of Energy and Mines announced the blackout on its official X account. A cause was not mentioned. Power grid collapses are increasingly common since January after the U.S. imposed an energy blockade aimed at forcing a change in Cuba's political system. I'm Deborah Valentine. This is Fox News.
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8: From 21 Alive, I'm meteorologist Michael Morinelli. Give yourself a few extra minutes on the road this morning with fog possible, but heading into the afternoon, we do expect partly sunny skies and temperatures into the 70s. First alert weather days have been issued for both days over the weekend due to the threat of more heavy rainfall. I'm meteorologist Michael Morinelli on WoWoWo 92.3 FM and 1190 AM.
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Good evening. The lights are down low, and the rest of your place is quiet. We are 100% all live for the next 4 hours in a world that is responding directly to this show. There's a new Pentagon UFO video release as of today. Disclosure because of Coast to Coast. New videos, new talks. In fact, word on the investigation that the government has looked into.

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3: Fox News, I'm Roxanne Evans. President Trump announcing a new deal with Denmark to bolster the U.S. military presence in Greenland after months of threatening to take the island by force from the NATO ally. And the president also saying he's banning CNN, MS Now, and Politico from the White House for publishing what he described as, quote, fake news. The Senate battle in Texas between Republican Ken Paxton and Democrat James Tallarico has some calling it a toss-up. Congressman Chip Roy tells Fox Business's The Bottom Line that the party just needs more time.
4: We've got to tell the American people, you should like what we've been doing, but you're right, we're not there yet. Let us finish the job. We need time to finish the job.
3: The conflict with Iran and its impact on the U.S. economy has caused concern among some voters. 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
6: From 21 Alive, I'm meteorologist Michael Morinelli. Give yourself a few extra minutes on the road this morning with fog possible, but heading into the afternoon, we do expect partly sunny skies and temperatures into the 70s. First alert weather days have been issued for both days over the weekend due to the threat of more heavy rainfall. I'm meteorologist Michael Morinelli on WoWo 92.3 FM and 1190 AM.
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6: A major move. I'm Roxanne Evans, Fox News. President Trump will be meeting with China's Xi Jinping next week, but he's banning some media outlets from the White House before that happens. Fox's Peter Ducey.
7: Before the Xi sit down, the president attends the United Nations General Assembly and plans to huddle with Gulf leaders at a critical moment in the Iran war. Asked to preview his remarks to the UN, the president is reflecting on last year's visit. Hoping to control coverage, President Trump posted today, effective immediately, I am banning fake news CNN, MS Now, and Politico from the White House as a result of their constant reporting fake news.
8: It's really just cumulative stories over the last 2 years. You get sick of it.
7: For decades, CNN, like Fox, has been part of a rotating five-network TV pool with crews traveling with the president all around the world.
6: Well, Senate Minority Leader Chuck Schumer said on X at Donald Trump, this is a democracy. You will not be able to manipulate the news or hide the truth. Vice President J.D. Vance hoped to give some Republican candidates a boost in Iowa today.
9: Vice President J.D. Vance touting Republican candidates, including Zach Lane for Iowa governor.
10: He's not plotting constantly on how to get into the next bigger and higher office. He is a man of conviction, and he's a man who cannot be bought or told by anyone what to do.
9: Telling a crowd in Council Bluffs, Lane, a farmer, believes in strong families and is committed to putting parents in charge of their kids' education.
10: Let's get him in the governor's mansion and let's put him to work for the state of Iowa.
9: Lane faces Democrat Rob Sand, the state auditor, in November, who has been campaigning on public safety and cutting costs. Kristen Goodwin, Fox News.
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5: That efforts to finance the Iranian regime using cryptocurrencies are not beyond OFAC's reach.
6: The White House is putting pressure on Iran, but Democrats are quick to point out the economic pressure on Americans as gas prices continue to surge. Cuba's been hit by yet another blackout. Millions across the island are without electricity after the power grid collapsed. The Ministry of Energy and Mines announced the blackout on its social official X account, but did not mention a cause. I'm Roxanne Evans. This is Fox News.
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8: From 21 Alive, I'm meteorologist Michael Morinelli. Give yourself a few extra minutes on the road this morning with fog possible, but heading into the afternoon, we do expect partly sunny skies and temperatures into the 70s. First alert weather days have been issued for both days over the weekend due to the threat of more heavy rainfall. I'm meteorologist Michael Morinelli on WoWoWo 92.3 FM and 1190 AM.
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0: Join WoWo for Penny Pitch Day at Salvatore's. 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
1: Fox News, I'm Deborah Valentine. President Trump announcing that all 50 states have signed on to participate in his most favored nation's Medicaid drug pricing model.
2: We take historic action to officially extend the benefits of our most favored nation agreements on prescription drug prices to state Medicaid programs all across the nation. They go into the states, and the states are going to look very good.
1: The administration says the Medicaid generous model will save billions in prescription drug costs. President Trump says he has a deal with Denmark to permanently bolster the U.S. military presence in Greenland. Fox's Kevin Cork.
3: The sweeping agreement grants U.S. permanent military rights on the strategically placed Arctic island.
1: The announcement on Friday comes after months of threatening to take the island by force. 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
4: From 21 Alive, I'm meteorologist Michael Morinelli. Give yourself a few extra minutes on the road this morning with fog possible, but heading into the afternoon, we do expect partly sunny skies and temperatures into the 70s. First alert weather days have been issued for both days over the weekend due to the threat of more heavy rainfall. I'm meteorologist Michael Morinelli on WoWo 92.3 FM and 1190 AM.
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5: Lowering prescription prices. I'm Deborah Valentine, Fox News. President Trump has another big economic push ahead of the midterms. Fox's Kevin Cork explains the plan.
6: His latest move to lower prescription drug prices should pay off big time for Republicans.
7: The biggest drug reduction, prescription drug, in history, times maybe 10.
6: The White House announcing most favored nation pricing for all state Medicaid programs, projecting more than $64 billion in taxpayer savings. That's a lot. The president also drawing an ideological contrast, calling left-wing streamer Hassan Piker a terrible liability for Democrats. Of course, you'll recall Piker campaigned with Michigan Senate nominee Abdul El Sayed, who still won't disavow the so-called California streamer. Instead, every time he's asked about it, he pivots to talking points about gas and groceries.
5: This comes as the president is promising Americans that he will send $5,000 to every adult if Republicans win the midterms. The fate of the Kennedy Center in the nation's capital remains uncertain at this time.
8: President Trump speaking about the Kennedy Center Friday.
7: The place is a dump. It's been a dump for years. It's lost money for years. I can turn it around, fix it.
8: The president saying this week the Performing Arts Center would not be renovated and could be ripped down if courts shoot down his plan to rename it after him, arguing it needs government support to stay open. A tribute to former President John F. Kennedy, the building closed Wednesday, sparking more questions as President Trump was seen reading a poster about its demolition. A federal judge this week ruling President Trump's name can't be added to the building's exterior without congressional approval and ordered the center to provide 30 days' notice before making any major changes. Kristen Goodwin, Fox News.
5: Part of the Kennedy Center's ceiling recently fell. 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

0: Hey, Wobbleland, it's KB here. Listen up for a minute. 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
3: Give yourself a few extra minutes on the road this morning with fog possible, but heading into the afternoon, we do expect partly sunny skies and temperatures into the 70s. First alert weather days have been issued for both days over the weekend due to the threat of more heavy rainfall. I'm meteorologist Michael Morinelli on WOWO 92.3 FM and 1190 AM.
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0: Indiana's top broadcasters have spoken, and WoWo AM is in the running. The Indiana Broadcasters Association has named WoWo a four-time Spectrum Award finalist for primary election chaos, WoWo's Great American Flag giveaway, the WoWo Carb Day broadcast with Josh Williams and Kayla Blakesley goes to Washington, D.C. 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
1: Fox News, I'm Roxanne Evans. President Trump announcing a new deal with Denmark and Greenland, giving the U.S. permanent military access to the Arctic island. The deal does not transfer ownership of Greenland to the United States. And the Trump administration expanding its most favored nation drug pricing program to every state. The president at the Oval Office Friday speaking about potential savings.
2: Economic advisors estimate that the most favored nation's deals that we're extending to states today will save Medicaid over $64 billion.
1: It aims to lower drug prices to those paid by comparably developed countries. It will be used by all Medicaid programs across the country. Tensions rising with Iran as President weighs his next move, either militarily or economically, as the war enters its seventh month. 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
3: From 21 Alive, I'm meteorologist Michael Morinelli. Give yourself a few extra minutes on the road this morning with fog possible, but heading into the afternoon, we do expect partly sunny skies and temperatures into the 70s. First alert weather days have been issued for both days over the weekend due to the threat of more heavy rainfall. I'm meteorologist Michael Morinelli on WoWo 92.3 FM and 1190 AM.
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4: 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Circles, a branch of Inasmuch Ministry, exists to help those in generational poverty move forward and change the trajectory of their families' lives. 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
6: A major move. I'm Roxanne Evans, Fox News. President Trump will be meeting with China's Xi Jinping next week, but he's banning some media outlets from the White House before that happens. Fox's Peter Ducey reports.
7: Before the Xi sit down, the president attends the United Nations General Assembly and plans to huddle with Gulf leaders at a critical moment in the Iran war. Asked to preview his remarks to the UN, the president is reflecting on last year's visit. Hoping to control coverage, President Trump posted today, effective immediately, I am banning fake news CNN, MS Now, and Politico from the White House as a result of their constant reporting fake news.
8: It's really just cumulative stories over the last 2 years. You get sick of it.
7: For decades, CNN, like Fox, has been part of a rotating five network TV pool with crews traveling with the president all around the world.
6: Senate Minority Leader Chuck Schumer said on X at Donald Trump, this is a democracy. You will not be able to manipulate the news or hide the truth. Vice President J.D. Vance hoped to give some Republican candidates a boost in Iowa Friday.
9: Vice President J.D. Vance touting Republican candidates, including Zach Lane for Iowa governor.
10: He's not plotting constantly on how to get into the next bigger and higher office. He is a man of conviction, and he's a man who cannot be bought or told by anyone what to do.
9: Telling a crowd in Council Bluffs, Lane, a farmer, believes in strong families and is committed to putting parents in charge of their kids' education.
10: Let's get him in the governor's mansion and let's put him to work for the state of Iowa.
9: Lane faces Democrat Rob Sand, the state auditor, in November, who has been campaigning on public safety and cutting costs. Kristen Goodwin, Fox News.
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6: President Trump has announced that all 50 states, the District of Columbia and Puerto Rico, have signed on to participate in his most favored nation's Medicaid drug pricing model. He made the announcement in front of reporters in the Oval Office Friday.
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2: Hey, how you doing, brother? 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
1: One of my heroes.
2: Yeah, but one time it was up in Hernando County. I was staying with a friend because I knew a street ministry had a cross I used to carry around up north, and I was at a friend's trailer in Spring Hill. And

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1: Fox News. I'm Deborah Valentine. President Donald Trump has banned three news agencies from covering the White House. Fox's Peter Doocy.
2: A senior White House official is telling us that brass at CNN, MS Now, and Politico are being informed that they can't come to campus.
1: The move is a test of constitutional First Amendment protections. Millions of people across Cuba without electricity after its power grid collapsed. The Ministry of Energy and Mines announced the blackout on its official X account. A cause was not mentioned. Pakistani security forces Saturday ended a standoff with militants holed up inside a police compound in northwestern Pakistan. Officials say the confrontation began Friday after a suicide bomber rammed an explosives-laden vehicle into a mosque. Gunmen stormed the facility, killing 21 people and wounding 103 others. 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
4: From 21 Alive, I'm meteorologist Michael Morinelli. Give yourself a few extra minutes on the road this morning with fog possible, but heading into the afternoon, we do expect partly sunny skies and temperatures into the 70s. First alert weather days have been issued for both days over the weekend due to the threat of more heavy rainfall. I'm meteorologist Michael Morinelli on Whoa 92.3 FM and 1190 AM.
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1: 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I'm your host, Abdul Hakim Shabazz, the editor and publisher of IndyPolitics.org. Today on Indiana Issues, we'll look at the state of labor here in the state of Indiana. 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
1: 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I'm your host, Abdul Hakim Shabazz, the editor and publisher of IndyPolitics.org. Well, as we recently marked Labor Day holiday, we figured it'd be a good time to check in on the state of labor here in Indiana. So we called up our old friend, Brent Voorhees, who is the current head of the AFL-CIO here in Indiana.
6: Well, this week marks Labor Day week, where we honor the men and women who keep this country moving and working. But what is the state of labor here in the United States and the state of Indiana, and what does it mean for politics and the whole nine yards? So join us. Talk about this is no strangers program. My old friend, Brent Voorhees. Mr. Voorhees, my friend, how's it going? I miss you, big guy.
7: Good, Abdul. How you doing, brother?
6: Just being the evil corporate lackey that I am. So no.
7: Yeah, I guess I could. I'm the opposite, the evil union lackey that I am, right?
6: Yeah, but we both like cigars, so we get along just fine. So there we go.
7: That's right. People are paying attention to us. That says something, right?
6: Exactly. So let me ask my friend, how is the state of labor? We celebrated Labor Day this week here in Indiana, across the country. How would you describe the state of labor in the United States as well as here in Indiana?
7: Well, and I mean, I think exceptionally good right now at the time, you know, not only nationwide, but in Indiana as well. I will say that over the weekend was a pretty amazing weekend. We had events all over the state, whether it be parades or picnics or whatever. And it was just a great time to see workers come out and more than in the usual. And I think that's what, it's based on what I'm getting ready to talk about is how our unions in Indiana, and it's because of our popularity on the way we are growing. Not only nationwide, we're hanging at a 71% approval rating nationwide, but that goes for Indiana as well. So I think the general public is understanding that, you know, what is the need for unions, especially with what's going on in the economy today. With the prices of gas and food and you name it, you know, they know that you can negotiate a good union wage for the most part by joining a union.
6: And you make up an interesting point, particularly with the economy being sort of the way it is, and we'll get to elections a little bit later on down the road. But has the economy being in a static, you know, I would say malaise, to use the old Jimmy Carter term from you and I were like 5-6 years old. Would you say that the economy has actually sort of helped union membership?
7: I would say it has. I mean, just because the fact that people are looking for another avenue to go to. I mean,

0: Hey, Wobbleland, it's KB here. Listen up for a minute. 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
3: Programs on data centers have been popping up all over the place. How has that affected the unions and this? Because I know unions have, you know, people like to work. And sometimes the unions get caught in the middle between, you know, we don't want the data center, we do want the data center, but this is still work for your members.
4: Yeah, I mean, that's a big question. And actually, it's not just Indiana unique to just I guess you could say, the really controversial stuff on data centers. But at the end of the day, you know, it has been tough. Are the unions against data centers? No, of course, we're not against data centers. But we do want to make sure that anything that is being built is being built by labor with project labor agreements and so on. But at the same time, I mean, you know, we want to make sure that when data centers are going into a certain community, that there are guardrails going in, whether it be on water, electricity, tax incentives and those kind of things that need to be in place. I don't think we need to totally shut off data centers completely at the end of the day, because I mean, you know, right now Indiana is we're reaping from a lot of benefits from a lot of folks coming in and wanting to put it into our economy, and obviously not only building these but also creating jobs within too. But they also need to stay within the guidelines. I think that we need to make sure that whoever's coming in is listening to the community, is listening to the workers that are building them. So it's tough, but it's a new thing too. I mean, if I say new thing, I mean, you know, it's been something going on for the last couple of years, at least in Indiana, where we have been building some and we are continuing to build some, but it's new. I mean, you know, we're working this out, and I think that as long as the community and the unions and the, those coming in, whether it be Google or Meta or whoever coming in, you know, need to work together and make sure that we have, you know, more incentives for the community, themselves, making sure that, you know, that electricity rates aren't going haywire, you know, water, all those different things, and protecting the, I mean, basically, you know, growth without accountability cannot be a economic development strategy. So there has to be accountability.
3: Right. Actually, the data center arguments remind me of the old cell phone tower arguments back in the late 90s and early 2000s. I just see so many similar parallels between those cell phone tower construction and data center construction. But that's just me, my friend, thinking out loud. So,
4: yeah, no, you're right. I mean, somewhat compares to that. But I mean, you know, things have changed so much. And every single day, I mean, you know, whether it be automation and AI and everything, and things are changing quickly. And I think it's our duty to everybody work together to make sure that we keep up with those. And at the end of the day, making sure that we're taking care of the community and all the workers.
3: Our guest on the program today is Brett Voorhees of the NFL AFL-CIO, talking about unions, as this week was Labor Day. So we're looking at the state of labor this week.

0: not only just across, not only in the state of Indiana, but also across the country as well. Brett, you said something interesting. You talked about AI and automation and all the and sort of modern technology. How are unions adapting to AI, to modern technology, and then the fact that we can build, a lot more stuff a lot faster with a lot fewer people?
1: That's another great question. And again, it's something that's certainly new. Are we against AI? No, of course not. It's here and it's here to stay and it's here to grow. So I think what we need to do is we need to adapt to it, but we need to make sure that when we adapt to it, we're adapting to it to where we're not, AI is not taking over our jobs. We're making sure that our jobs are benefiting from AI. So there's so many different things that are involved in it. It's just, it's crazy. But at the same time, as long as we adapt to it, and as long as we are sitting at the table and being players in the game and have say so in how it's being used, whether it be in manufacturing or government or whatever the case may be, we want to make sure that workers are actually benefiting from it and not, losing jobs from it.
0: Have members of your union expressed concerns about AI?
1: I have heard some out there. I mean, it's there are people that are worried. It's like, oh, AI is going to come in and take over my job and everything. But at the same time, like I said, it's something that we have to adapt to, and then hopefully, that we will benefit from it. At the end of the day, I mean. I mean, technology should improve workers' lives and not simply eliminate workers from the equation. And that's one thing that we here as labor unions want to make sure that happens. And we work with our companies or the government or whoever it does we need to work with to make sure that we protect workers and their jobs.
0: Brett Voorhees with us on the program today. Brett is with the Indiana AFL-CIO. Talk about the state of labor in Indiana, as well as the state of labor across the country as well. Brett, I know another issue that's out there have been the issue of tariffs. And we're not asking folks to make a decision on tariffs one way or the other, but they're talking about bringing manufacturing jobs back to the United States. Have you folks seen any of that pop up? And how does that affect union membership as well?
1: Yeah, I mean that's obviously something that this White House administration has been very high on, and at the end of the day, I guess if you say that tariffs need to be, I mean, hey, the tariffs are there's good and bad. And when it comes to tariffs, it just depends. They can either be. And it's basically depend on how they're designed. Now, putting tariffs on steel that comes in from China, whether it be dumping or whatever the case may be, yes, tariffs are needed. They could even be, a matter of national security. But then again, also, we need to be smart that the way we are putting tariffs on and who we're putting them on. We want to make sure that we're not hurting American manufacturing. When I say that, I mean putting tariffs on, whether it be, let's say, Canada, for example, putting tariffs on steel or auto or anything that comes in there. Now, a lot of our parts that come in, whether some of our steel that comes in, them being one of our top trade partners. So the steel that comes in, not only for just big steel projects alone, but also auto parts, whether it be with the auto workers and their manufacturing. So it just depends on how they're put. If it's somebody who gets the bad actors who deserve that, I don't know about deserve, but the bad actors out there that actually take advantage of American workers, yeah, tariffs are needed. But if it's just to put tariffs on because you're a bully and if you've been another country pissed you off, that's not good for American manufacturing. I think there needs to be common sense tariffs.
0: And also, Brett, while we're talking about the whole tariffs and international trade, obviously NAFTA was gotten rid of to this new sort of American compact deal, UMSCA, I think is what it's called. Has the union have you folks expressed concerns, to the White House, to your federal leadership, and to a certain degree your state leadership, that hey, we want good trade deals, but also fair trade deals?
1: Absolutely. And that's what it is at the end of the day. I mean, yeah, NAFTA, what was 1993, and that was under the Clinton administration. Unfortunately, that was a bad deal for us. At the same time, right around there was, permanent normal trade relations with China. Some really bad deals that have been signed in the past that we're still, unfortunately, having, I guess, effects, not in a necessarily negative way. We've been able to adapt and make things better, but yeah, I mean, we need to, it's all about fair trade. But we're definitely for trade. It just has to be, fair trade at the end of the day. Whether it be, the price of steel coming in, making sure that we're not getting gouged from the Chinese, there's just a number of different things. I mean, our manufacturing is our heart and soul, especially here in the Midwest in Indiana. Manufacturing is our one of our top industries here. And we just want to make sure those jobs aren't outsourced or moved to another country, whether it be Mexico or China or whatever. And we've been slowly working to make better deals, whether it be with our state government or our national or nation or our national government, to make sure that that we are actually protected, and we're not losing jobs or losing a lot of our manufacturing to other countries.
0: Brett Voorhees with us, Indiana FL-CIO, looking at the state of labor here in Indiana as we celebrated Labor Day this week. Brett, I want to change gears a little bit and talk about everybody's favorite topic, right to work. Indiana's been a right to work state for a while. How has right to work impacted the labor market, the labor unions here in Indiana? Has it been good, bad, been a wash? What's happened with right to work?
1: Look, it hasn't really affected Indiana a whole lot since 2012 when with its inception. I mean, right to work, I mean, it clearly makes organizing and maintaining our membership a little more difficult just because the fact that unions under right to work are required, I said required, by law to represent workers who choose to not financially support the representation. So in other words, there's union members, so-called union members, that are part of the union but don't pay their fair share. I mean, where else in the United States do you go and you join a club or you do whatever and you actually get free representation? And that's all we want is the representation. And right to work has made it a little bit harder to organize because of that issue. So, but hey, we're still working. We try and work with our legislature year after year to try and repeal right to work. Has Indiana gotten hit hard by it? No, not that hard. A lot of our younger workers out there, whether it be Kroger workers or whatever, some of them, I understand they're opting out and not to pay their union dues. And it's simply because, it's not like it's the best wages in the world, but at the same time, cell phone bills aren't cheap, gas isn't cheap. So it's like, man, am I going to pay my union dues or am I going to pay for, my gas to get to work or vice versa? I understand there's certain circumstances like that. But at the end of the day, it's so unfair the way right to work has been implemented, not only here but in other states as well, basically forcing us to represent people, for free. But I wouldn't blame, I mean, any of the membership decline on one law or anything like that. Obviously, what we've been talking about with manufacturing loss and automation and globalization, all that has played major roles in any sort of a decline in union membership. But in Indiana, we've been fortunate. I mean, we've actually been growing here in Indiana. I mean, we're at a well over 300,000 members in Indiana. We're in 2022. We're actually at a pretty, I wouldn't say all-time low, but we were low at about 200 and I'm going to say 220, 230,000 members, and we've grown that much just since 2022 in numbers, where we're well over 300,000 members. So, and that's due to a lot of it with the jobs that are coming in for the construction trades, and just the simple fact that what we were talking about earlier, people just want to join a union, and they and what folks said with right to work, it's unfortunate some just don't want to pay their dues. We call them freeloaders, but we're working on them. I think that as we get more popular, people understand that, you know, that 15, 20 bucks, 50 bucks a month or whatever is well worth the representation and having somebody, you know, to negotiate your wages, your benefits and everything else that you reap, benefits you reap from the job to you know, to put family, put dinner on the table for your family.
0: Brett Voorhees with us, the Indiana AFL-CIO, looking at the state of labor this week on the program today as we celebrated Labor Day this past Monday. Brett, something I always kind of wondered in the right-to-work universe, and hopefully you can help me out with this one. Obviously, right-to-work means you can't be compelled to join a union as a condition for employment, which brings up the freeload argument that some folks get the benefits of the union membership without having to pay without having to contribute to the dues that keep the union strong and viable. Well, why couldn't you guys just do this? And like I said, this is my weird question, maybe because I'm just in a different universe. Like, okay, I'm the same employer. I got like, you know, 1,000 employees, you know, half are union, half are non-union. Okay, if you're the union, here's a contract that you guys got. You negotiated, you're fine. But you folks who didn't join the union, here's your contract. Here's your employment agreement. The union may get more, may get less. Is something like that ever been talked about? Or is that possible? Or am I just insane?
1: Are you talking about why couldn't they? What was the end question?
0: I think could you just have two contracts, one for union members and one for non-union members?
1: I mean, that would be a nightmare, in my opinion. I mean, I haven't, you know, in my position, I haven't, you know, negotiated a lot of different contracts, but it wouldn't be fair. It wouldn't be fair to workers. And then, even though I understand, I'm talking about how it wouldn't be fair that they don't pay their fair share, but having, you know, I've never had that question before, Abdul. that's a big one. But
0: I think this is what I do for a living.
1: I understand. I think it'd be a contractual nightmare. I think at the end of the day, you know, let's just make it all thing, because we're not asking for any special treatment or anything like that from the companies or the workers, whatever. We're just asking for a fair share, basically of the prosperity that we help create at the end of the day. And I think we should all be one. And I think as long as we give all workers an opportunity to show them how we represent them at the end of the day, you know, right to work won't matter. And like I said, it hasn't hurt us that much. There's not very many that in our state, at least, that opt out of there. I can't even tell you the exact number. But when I've got over 300,000 members paying in, it's pretty damn good. We're at a growth right now in Indiana that is exceptional. Are we going to keep trying to repeal it? Of course we are. And maybe one of these days we'll get there. You know, we're trying to. Midterms are coming up, as you know. So we're excited about trying to make some differences there and just chip away at what we can so that all workers benefit and reap the benefits of the unions.
0: It's funny you bring up the midterm conversation. Brett Voorhees with us for a few more minutes on the program today. Brett, it's interesting you brought up the whole issue of midterms. Where is the Indiana AFL-CIO in this midterm election? Is it more Democrats, more Republicans? Is it more just candidates in particular? If you're a Republican, good for unions, you got our support. If you're a Democrat, bad for unions, you don't.
1: Look, at the end of the day, it doesn't matter. I think that... At the end of the day, it doesn't matter whether you're a Democrat, whether you're a Republican, whether you're an independent, whatever the case may be. We as labor unions, we will get in and we will support that person who protects and helps with our values and our principles. And that's making sure that our members put dinner on the table, making sure that we have good benefits, healthcare benefits, making sure that we have, you know, decent vacation time and those kind of things. And we keep those kind of things. So, like I said, regardless of party, I mean, we support those on both aisles of the table. So I mean, basically, when we do our endorsements, you know, they're based on workers' interests and not political party labels at the end of the day.
0: Does it really? I know right now we got, you know, state elections coming up, and state house, state senate, the whole nine yards, and secretary of state, and some of those races. Next year, of course, is municipal races. Do you folks get involved in the local municipal races?
1: We do. Now, at the state level, it's kind of different. The way it works, the structure is that myself, as president of the state Indiana AFL-CIO, I deal with basically from, you know, state house on up to Congress. And then we have local AFL chapters that work with and endorse on the local level in wherever it be, whether it be Indianapolis or Gary, Indiana, or Evansville, Indiana, and all those different areas. We have a local chapters that handle that. But with that being said, you know, we have a lot of local, and we've been recruiting a lot of our union members to run for local office. Now we're super happy. We've actually got a couple of union members now that are running for House or Senate seats. But on the local level, I started a program back in 2019 called Path to Power. And basically what it is putting our investments and our money back into our membership, and putting it back into our membership by electing our own at the end of the day in these local offices. So whatever, any given issue, whether it be responsible bidding ordinances or any type of, you know, PLAs or anything on the local level, you know, we come in and making sure that we have a seat at the table, getting our members elected. We've been successful. I can't remember how many it is. I think it's 80 something since 2019 that we've actually got in office. And we have Republicans and we have Democrats. We have independents, union members that we've got elected. We just want to make sure that we get those elected at the end of the day who are going to stand up for our values and our principles. And that's, again, you know, I can't emphasize enough. That's putting dinner on the table, making sure that, you know, you've got good health care benefits and those kind of things. So at the end of the day, my motto is if you want something done right, you do it yourself. So what are we doing? We're electing our own to make sure that we're taken care of.
0: We've got a couple minutes left here on the program today, Brett. How has the Biden administration ranked or fared when it comes to unions and labor?
1: Gosh, you know, I know 2 years seems, what is it, 2 years now? Seems like a long time. But, on our end, I haven't seen much benefit from it at all. I will tell you, though, I mean, on the construction end, there's been certain things that I can't name all of them, but that the administration has helped with on the construction side, whether it be project labor agreements or whatever. I mean, you know, there's been times when, unfortunately, you know, the governor's gone up to Whiting, Indiana, and BP, where they've been locked out for several months now, doing, you know, getting his pictures taken and everything else, but not a damn thing's been done from the governor's office or from the White House. So, there's been a lot more controversy and scandals and those kind of things come from the governor's office and the top of our government than anything more than actually, you know, workers benefiting from them being in office. That governor's office is a mess, especially lieutenant governor's. I mean, it's a mess. I pray and I hope that they straighten things out. Because I definitely want to make sure that our members benefit from whatever, whether it be the governor's office or congressional or whatever can do to help our workers. You know, we're all for it and we'll work with whoever, but, we haven't reaped a lot of benefits yet from the governor.
0: Final question for you, Brett. When you look at 2026 and the state of labor, how would you describe it to the average Hoosier?
1: I think that, well, actually the state of labor 2020, I mean, we're great. I mean, I think that the way we've been growing has been incredible. Our popularity nationwide is at 71%. And actually, Abdul, and I'll send this over to you, there's a Gallup poll that just came out, and I haven't been through the entire poll yet, but actually right now on that poll says it's 47% of the people in this Gallup poll that were polled, they think that unions should have more influence. 23% said they want less, and 26% said the same amount. So, and that just goes to show you right there where our 71% of Americans that approve labor unions, which are, you know, at all-time high right now. So, also, if you dig down deeper in that poll, and I don't have the exact crosstab, well, I'm sure it's in the poll, I haven't read the whole thing yet, but 52% of Republicans are in favor of labor unions. So, our popularity isn't growing just, you know, to a certain party or a certain group. It's just, you know, growing to workers in general and those who actually care about, you know, I mean, hey, let's face it, at the end of the day, with what's going on right now with grocery prices and gas the way it is and just affordability alone, people are looking right now to unions because they know that they're going to be able to negotiate a fair wage at the end of the day and benefits and those kind of things.
0: All right. Well, our guest on the program today has been Brett Voorhees, the head of the Indiana AFL-CIO, one of the big labor unions here in the state of Indiana, for a chat this week about the state of labor and Labor Day. So, Brett, my friend, sir, always thank you very much for being with us. Always good to chat with you. We'll talk to you again real soon.
1: Thanks, Abdul. Anytime. Appreciate you.
0: And that will do it for this edition of Indiana Issues. Don't forget, folks, you can catch us throughout the week at our parent website, IndyPolitics.org. You can also find us on Facebook and X, the platform formerly known as Twitter. I'm Abdul Hakim Shabazz. Thank you for joining us, and we'll talk to you next time right here on Indiana Issues. Hope you had a good Labor Day weekend.
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4: Hello, First Day Indiana friends, and thank you all so much for joining us today. Terry Stacey here, along with Kylan Talley, producing today's show. Hope you're having a fantastic weekend. What's happening in our state this weekend? Oh my gosh, all the festivals. The Johnny Appleseed Festival in Fort Wayne continues today. The Middletown Fall Fun Fest at Dietrich Park. Old Fashioned Day in Terre Haute today, and the St. George Middle Eastern Festival continues today in Carmel. It's the last day, and you will find the best Mediterranean food in all the land. Coming up here today, Dr. Tammy Silverman with the Indiana Youth Institute will join us to talk about the topic of talking to the kids about career exploration. But first, everybody, Denny Smith is here.
5: The House You Can't Afford to Leave, the Indiana Edition. Terry Lynn and I have been in the same houses for a long, long time, and there's a strange problem.
4: We don't live together.
5: No. We did. Although
4: Thank
5: I do
4: you
5: say you're my studio wife, and my wife accepts that. But there's a strange problem in the American
4: not
5: housing market
4: though.
5: Right
4: oh.
5: now. And we Hoosiers are certainly not immune to it. I know you're listening, ladies. Millions of Americans now own a house they can afford, but they probably build up considerable equity, but their income may be fine, but their credit may be excellent, and they want to move, but they can't afford to leave. And this is what we call the mortgage rate lock-in effect. Terry, what was your mortgage rate?
4: Three ballpark? Something.
5: Yeah, see, there you
4: 3%
5: go.
4: 3% something.
5: It's golden handcuffs in the guise of a two-car garage. During the pandemic years, mortgage rates became extraordinarily low, and plenty of people refinanced and got their mortgages below 3%. Today, mortgage rates are, in the six or sevens, probably in the mid sixes right now. And for those of us old enough to remember the early 1980s, 7% doesn't sound too bad. I think Janie and my first mortgage was at 8 1/8. It was really 8 1/4, but because with a plumbing company did the banking at Indiana National Bank, Paul Omer.
4: Oh my gosh, that's where my dad worked.
5: An extra 1/8%. So we remember mortgages above 18%. Remember when Jimmy Carter was president, they were just crazy. We aren't buying houses at 1981 prices. That's an inconvenient little detail. Let's do some math. Suppose several years ago you borrowed 300% or $300,000 at 3%. Your principal and interest payment would have been around $1,250, ballpark. Now that same mortgage amount, same 30 years, but roughly it's 6.75%, the payment becomes $1,946. Now that's $680, $700 more. And that's more than $8,000 a year, Terry. Now, nobody's going to move to buy a house that's about the same price and spend $8,000
4: more
5: in interest.
4: No, I'm not leaving. I know you guys want me out of my house.
5: Here's the problem.
4: I know you want our house. I know our younger generation wants
5: Terry
4: those
5: Lynn,
4: houses.
5: You're not going to get any more house. That same $300,000 is actually going to be a smaller house. You're just paying another $8,000 for a year for the privilege of having a different mailbox. So you and David and Denny and Jane and probably even Kylan and her whole crew are probably going to be in the same mailbox
6: all
5: for a
6: two
5: long
6: goldfish.
5: Two goldfish. I didn't know what their names were, sweetie.
6: And chickens.
5: Oh, yep. Yeah, and this isn't just something, kids, this is not something that's just happening in California and Florida. This is happening in Indiana. In Indianapolis, the metropolitan area, the median existing home sale price. You ready for this?
4: Ready.
5: $318,000.
4: That's a lot.
5: That was in July.
4: That's a lot.
5: So let's imagine a Central Indiana couple. They bought their house several years ago. They like the neighborhood. They like the schools. They've got a 3% mortgage, and they're thinking, maybe we want another bedroom. Maybe a bigger garage. Maybe we'd like to move a little farther out. And then suddenly they do the mortgage numbers, and they say, what in the world? You know, that bedroom isn't that small. We really don't need a third car garage. And they start going through all the math. And the reason is they've been locked in by their mortgage. They cannot afford the interest rates at this point to downsize, move up, move down. They're locked in by their mortgage. And that's a sort of a scary thing to know that you're stuck. You think you're stuck, but
4: is there light at the end of the tunnel?
5: There's a different industry that's really growing. And do you know what it is?
4: Tiny houses.
5: Remodeling. Because
4: oh,
5: now
4: remodeling.
5: All of a sudden, remodeling might look like, so
4: fix
5: you like your neighborhood, you like your neighbors, you really like your 3% mortgage. You're not going to do that. So you think, well, maybe I can spend $40,000 or $50,000. Maybe I can get a HELOC, a home equity line of credit. And maybe I can just change the house so I can like it. You've got to find a contractor, okay? You got to finish the basement. You can add a bathroom. You can build on the screen porch. Remember dream room to living room to dream room. You can add on to the garage. A lot of people think you can't add onto your garage. You can. You can go straight forward, and you can make it a 2.5 or a 3-car garage by putting one car in front of the other.
4: So, and to get that extra, if you want to get that extra room, thinking this might be the way to go, what's a percentage on something like that?
5: On HELOCs?
4: HELOCs
5: are surprisingly low. I would guess them to be in the 7 to 8%.
4: Okay.
5: But it's only on 40 or 50 or maybe even 100 grand.
4: Right.
5: And you get to stay in. But the problem with this is that we are not rotating our inventory the way we should. So you and David have a 3-bedroom house. Be a nice move up for a family that has been in their first home, and now all of a sudden they've got two kids. They need a couple bedrooms, but they're living in a 2-bedroom house because that was the house they could afford when they got married. One for the dog, one for mom and dad, and that worked. So we're not rotating. And then the people that have those 1- and 2-bedroom homes, the people who've been living in apartments, they can't move up into their starter home. So this mortgage rate lock is really changed real estate as we know. And it doesn't mean that you're not going to be moving, and it doesn't mean that people aren't going to be able to buy houses, but it's different for the baby boomers than it is for the millennials and for the other generations. So, you know, because that 3% mortgage may be one of the most valuable things you own, you've got to look at things differently when you look at your home. And unlike the sofa and the refrigerator and those 17 extension cords in your current house, you just can't take it with you. But that 3% mortgage is really, that's a cork in a bottle right now.
4: It really is.
5: And that's dollars and cents for this week.
4: Yay, Denny Smith. Well, all right, guys. Thank you, Denny.
5: You betcha.
4: Thanks, Denny, for stopping by to see us here on First Day Indiana. I'm Terry Stacey. Tammy Silverman, she's our guest at the moment. She's the president and CEO of the Indiana Youth Institute, IYI.org. And Tammy recently wrote about students starting career exploration earlier than many adults realize. Tammy, it's good to have you with us. How are you?
6: I am terrific. Thanks for having us back again.
4: Tammy, you know what? I think I've always just called you Tammy, but you're really Dr. Silverman, aren't you?
6: It's either or. So Tammy, really fine.
4: Okay. All right. I mean, no disrespect. I just realized I've always been just called her Tammy, and she is Dr. Silverman. So I'm going to forever now refer to her as Dr. Silverman. So Dr. Silverman, how early are think about that for just a minute for myself. How early are children starting to think about what they may want to be when they grow up? Earlier than I thought, maybe?
6: It is. You know, I think as we think about it, we've had those discussions, and you can think back that maybe somebody said, what do you want to be when you grow up, right? And at a very young age, and it's okay if it's different every single week, right? It's really not about young children. I'm talking about elementary age children. It's really okay. It's not about them choosing one. It's about them processing and thinking about it. So if every week, if it changes from a firefighter to a teacher to a YouTuber to a basketball player to a veterinarian, that's okay. In fact, that's what it needs to be, because it's all about them expanding what's possible and them thinking about different careers that they might be interested in down the road.
4: I like the word exploration. And why is it important to focus on exploration rather than asking kids to decide what they want to be when they grow up, which is what I've always done. And people have said to me, stop asking that question. They're five. It puts too much pressure on them. But kids are already learning that and not even knowing they're learning kind of which direction, which path they'll take.
6: They are learning it. And as long as they know, it's not about locking you in, you know, to a particular path. It's more about, what are you thinking about? What interests you? Why does that interest you? You know, it may be that a young person, we were talking about this with some of the Halloween costumes and things, yeah, right? And, or even those back to school signs where it says, when I grow up, I want to be a blank. And we had a mom who shared that she has two kids, and one of them, you know, wants to be a veterinarian, and one of them wants to be a bank worker at a particularly named bank, right? And part of it is because it's who they know, right? Like, they know someone who works at that bank who they esteem, and it looks like that person enjoys their job. And so one of the things is we want them to start paying attention to the jobs that people are doing, right?
7: Yeah.
6: Not only the jobs that they can see, which is where they go first, makes good sense. It's probably someone in their family. In this case, it really was very close to them that they said, that looks like a good job, I'm going to do that. But then what we can do as adults is start expanding that lens, right? And having those conversations about what makes you want to be a veterinarian. Well, I really like, maybe they love animals, but maybe it's because they like to care for things, right? So maybe it's not as much about the animal as it is about a caring profession. So that can translate. And then you can talk about, well, maybe you want to be a nurse. Maybe you want to be a school counselor. Maybe, you know, then you can start planting those seeds that just expand what they're thinking about, what they're trying on, and what they might want to explore.
7: Yeah. You know, it must be overwhelming. When I was going to school in a rural community, in a tiny school, I didn't think I had many options. Now, this was in the late 70s, early 80s. And then now, I mean, it's almost overwhelming, all of the great things that young people can strive and think about and dream about. For you, Tammy, do you remember what you wanted to be when you were, oh, I don't know, before a teenager, maybe a middle schooler? Were you already thinking of a path or career?
6: A couple of ones, yes. One, we used to play school all the time. I have a lot of teachers, my family, including both of my parents. So we used to play school a tremendous amount. And then at a certain age, I thought I wanted to go into healthcare. I thought I might want to be a doctor. Wisely, my educator mom suggested that I try an internship or summer, you know, go volunteer at the hospital, which I did, and convinced a friend to go with me, and we both walked out of that summer saying, goodness, not want to do that, which is also good learning, right? It was very, well, not what we thought it was going to be. And then neither of those are exactly what I'm doing now, right? So it's good. So what was yours again that you had wanted to be?
7: Oh my gosh, I'm like you. Your story is similar to mine. I thought, okay, teacher first. We always played teacher. And then second was my friend and I volunteered as candy stripers at a hospital. And we thought the same thing, that this was going to, I think we liked the outfit, quite frankly. It depended on what you were wearing. And it was a cute candy striper outfit. And we did that, but we both walked out of there and said, nope, this isn't for us. So we had to, you're right. You try different things, job shadowing and volunteering and working in places. It's, you know, there's, you can't put a value on that experience and how much it helps. You can't. It's amazing. I should introduce you again. This is Dr. Tammy Silverman. She's the president and CEO of the Indiana Youth Institute. We're going to talk about the Girl Report here in just a couple of minutes. But I do want to ask you, you know, what career fields in Indiana should parents and young people be paying more attention to right now? Is it AI?
6: Well, I think it depends on who you ask, to be candid, and it depends on the age of the child. Because, you know, one of the things we know is that the young people today, let's think about kids that are in elementary or middle school, the jobs that they will go into at some point, many of them haven't even been defined yet. So again, it's more about what is their interest, what are their skill sets, where if they're identifying something they're interested in and those skills don't match, how do you help get them there, right? And what does that take? So if you do want to be in a career in AI, and when we get to the Girl Report, there's a gap between young women and some of those st- STEM career still exists, a significant gap. You know, it's about how do you help them with those skills? If they want to be something that you know is very science heavy, then making sure that they're engaged in those, maybe getting them engaged in a robotics club, or maybe then in math club, or even chess club, or music also helps with many of those science math careers. So there's a lot of ways we can help without sitting down and saying, today you're going to plot a career path at age whatever.
8: Yeah. Yeah.
6: Need to go. It's really about how are we building exposure, awareness, and skills that open up and keep open opportunities for kids.
7: Are you think that we're doing before, again, before we get to the girl report, what are you hearing from Indiana communities about what kids need most as they prepare for life after high school? And I was one of those kids that was pretty lost as a senior, not quite sure, still not knowing what I wanted to do. And I felt left out because I still did not have a handle on what it is I wanted to do. But maybe from what you're hearing from communities about what those kids need most as they get ready for life after high school.
6: Yeah, we continue to hear that some of those employability skills, right, which are, you know, they used to be called soft skills or SEL skills or whatever those terms are, it's more about problem solving, working in a group, communicating, flexibility, right? Those skills, if you think about that, is can you work well with other people? Think about how many careers that is crucial to. Can you solve complex problems and have you figured out how to do that? Do you have a rigorous way that you show up and you're thoughtful about how you deliver on your promises and commitments? That's what we're hearing because those are transferable skills, right? So yeah. They may help you if you go straight to a post-secondary. If you go straight onto college, those are going to help you. If you go straight into the job force, those are going to help you. And then for each of those, where you start is not where you're going to end. So we need to help make sure kids have the not just the technical skills. We know that all of those hard skills, you know, coding or accounting, AI might take some of those, but they still need human thinking behind all of them.
7: Okay. Oh, that's such great information. It really is. Tammy Silverman, Dr. Tammy Silverman is here. Indiana Youth Institute, IYI.org. All right. And maybe a suggestion on what parents can do at home to help kids discover their interests and their strengths right now?
6: For sure. For sure. Talk about your work, right? Talk about sometimes.
7: Tammy, that makes me laugh because I remember my dad, and this actually helped me too. I remember my dad coming home every night from a bank job and telling me and telling our family, I hate my job. I hate my job. Don't ever live your life hating your job. And I really took that. That's what I remember most. So yes. So as we're working with our children, please go ahead.
6: Yeah. You know, those everyday, obviously for you, those everyday conversations matter. So telling young people what you do, what you like, or in this case, dislike, what can be difficult and how you got there. Talk about then the jobs you see in the community, and maybe they don't realize that so-and-so that they see every day, you know, that you bump into within your family or at church on the weekends or wherever, they don't know what that person does. So have those conversations. Second one is ask questions. You know, what does this young person enjoy? What are they curious about? What problems do they like to solve? You know, I'm thinking of a young man who was very technical from a very young age. Used to ask, washing hands. He would say, where's this water come from? How does it get out of here? Where is it going? And you're like, isn't that curious that a young person would be so intrigued? So build that curiosity, nurture that curiosity, and ask some follow-up questions. And then we've already talked about it a little bit. Try to expand their view. Again, they are, you probably, it sounds like, you know, you knew what it looked like to be for someone that worked at the same job that your dad had. So introduce them to workplaces, careers, professions that they might not encounter otherwise. So that can really help them discover possibilities that they didn't know existed.
7: Okay. Oh, really good stuff. Now let's switch over to this because late in August, the Girl Scout Coalition of Indiana and Indiana Youth Institute released the 2026 Indiana Girl Report. And this is truly the state's most comprehensive girl-centered collection of information regarding health and education, emotional wellness, social connection of girls here in the great state of Indiana. What came out of this report that you want people to know about?
6: Yeah, well, there's a couple of things. One, we, you know, just are so grateful for the partnership with the Girl Scouts because they really came to us and said, you know, their troop leaders and their staff, they know the girls really well that are in their troops. What they said is we also want to understand the girls that are not yet in our troops, that aren't part of our community. We want to see to what extent do we really understand young women and girls in our state. So that's what this is about, is how much do we know, and are we then, you know, structuring programming or our outreach in a way that really is reflective of a high level of current knowledge. So some of the things we know is that Indiana girls consistently do well in many educational outcomes, including school readiness, third grade reading proficiency, college enrollment right after high school, and college completion. So in each of those cases, girls in Indiana perform and demonstrate stronger outcomes than boys in Indiana.
7: Okay. I thought this was interesting too, Tammy, that we talk about, and it's a headline here that we pick up here at WIBC frequently, almost too frequently, and that's the story of loneliness among children, among adults, among seniors, socially. Indiana, it tells me, girls are highly engaged in organized activities and volunteerism and community organizations, but noticeable social risks still impact girls more than their male peers. And you want to talk about that a little bit too? And if I may, can I talk to you for a minute about Sydney Sweeney? Okay, Sydney Sweeney. Do you know who Sydney Sweeney is?
6: I feel like I should, but it's not coming to mind right at this moment.
7: She's the one who recently, beautiful girl, beautiful actress, stunning, took her clothes off. She's presented in an advertisement that just has been raising all kinds of questions about this again. And it continuously makes me think, you know, I'm not a prude or anything, and this woman is making this company a lot of money that she took her clothes off for. But it constantly, that kind of thing does what for young minds of young ladies when they see the popularity or they hear the, because it's there, and you know, they know this story. These young people know Sydney Sweeney. So when something like that happens, what does that do for a young lady's mind?
6: Well, one of the things we do know from the data and from the Girl Report is that one out of four caregivers, so these are parents, family members, report that their daughter is concerned about her body weight, shape, or size.
7: Yeah.
6: Right?
7: Yes.
6: And so there is a challenge when you see exceptional examples, right? You see they not be the norm, and then you think there's something wrong with you, right? When in fact, it's normal, right? And how, you know, and particularly girls have a lot of challenges still with body shape and image.
7: Yes.
6: And those can come into mental health challenges. And we want to make sure that, you know, young women celebrate and think about how do they have healthy bodies, right? And what does that take? And what does that mean? And that those come in a lot of different sizes and shapes and forms, and making sure that we're really, really encouraging that each person has their own experience, and you shouldn't be comparing to some over-idealized concept that may be presented, particularly in social media or something like that.
7: I think that's good. I always, when this kind of stuff happens, and it's nothing new, you know, this is something that's happened for a while. It frustrates me sometimes young girls can have the image that, well, this is the only way I can make money or get a lot of attention or a big splash is to do it this way. the way that Sydney Sweeney or some of these that are getting this attention by doing it. And I just, that's always been my concern because I remember feeling that same way. You know, yes. I always remember the first, the swimsuit edition that came out in Sports Illustrated and seeing the attention that got it. I thought, oh my gosh, is that how you have to do it? You know, to get right. the attention, right? I mean, this is nothing new, but this is a conversation I think a lot of us are having here, at least in the newsroom and at WIBC and elsewhere. This Sydney Sweeney is making big news again. And this is the way she's doing it, by again taking her clothes off.
6: And Terry, one of the things that I would say is that I agree that, you know, some of those pressures have been around for a really long time, right?
7: Yeah.
6: And form to a particular idealized version of how you should look or those kinds of things. That being said, we also do know that social media and things like that put it in your face a lot more than it used to be, right? That it's a little bit harder for young women today to avoid those things. We also know that, you know, we try to do a lot of training and education with young people to say what you see on social media are the highlight reels of people's lives, right? Because sometimes we see young people saying, well, all of my friends have lots of friends and they're always doing fun things and they're winning at their sports teams and they're, you know, they're going on great vacations, they're doing all this fun stuff, and then they look at their own life and they may be overly critical or challenged in that, right? And so instead saying, people don't post and they don't put out reels of the many times they get rejected or the times when they have an argument with their friends or the time that something didn't work out how they wanted to or the really bad pictures. I mean, we've all deleted bad pictures of ourselves off of phones, right?
7: Yes. Yeah, many. Oh, it's good. That's good. Well, I kind of derailed our conversation, although it kind of ties into the girl report, but I just wanted to know what your thoughts were and how parents can be having this conversations with their daughters about this news, because you know it's there and you know that all ages are talking about it. And so this was a conversation I'm glad we got to have, but I did not mean to derail our conversation about the girl report. What else do you want folks to know about our daughters in this 2026 Indiana Girl Report?
6: I think it's terrific, Terry, because it's my job to bring us back, right? We can do that very easily. So one of the things that we know is one of the most important protective factors for young women and is to have strong supportive relationships. So again, when you do feel like maybe when you are feeling insecure or when you need to get a different mindset around something like this situation, when you have a support network, they can help you in that scenario. They can help you through that. So we know that almost 90%, 89.6% of girls have reported that they have those trusted adults that are outside of their immediate family. And more than 60% identified that they live in what they define as a very supportive neighborhood. And both of those for Indiana girls are above national averages.
7: That's good news. That's great news.
6: It is.
7: Right? You feel, so how do you feel about this report? Optimistic? You feel good about the numbers?
6: I think it's both. There are some really bright spots, right? And things that we can say, listen, our girls, we're doing a great job and we need to keep going. There are some other areas where we know that the data shows us some really significant challenges. And we know that safety is a concern and that about 20.3% of our high school students that are girls report experiencing relationship or sexual violence in the past year.
7: Oh, wow. Wow. In the past year. Oh, my
6: in the
7: gosh.
6: Past. So there are certainly areas in the data that tells us we need to do more and we need to lean in. So it's a mixed bag, right? And I think that's that's what good data shows us. It tells us the truth about what is good, and it also tells us about where we need to spend more time and energy.
7: Yep, absolutely. Guys, if you're listening, a full copy of this 2026 Indiana Girl Report can be found at girlcoalitionindiana.org. That's girlcoalitionindiana.org, along with a digital dashboard that additionally serves as an open data resource for the public. And you probably have this there at DieYI.org too, don't you, Tammy?
6: We do too. It's the exact same report.
7: Exact same report. All right, Dr. Tammy Silverman, anything else before we let you go? I kept you so long. Anything else?
6: It's always a delight. Thank you so much for caring about our kids. And we have a ton of statewide events that are on our website. So we would just invite folks to go to IYI.org and check out what's available in their area and part of the state.
7: Dr. Silverman, thank you so much. We'll talk to you again next month.
6: Sounds great. Thank you.
7: And with that, the show is over. We appreciate you listening today. Kylan, thank you. Have a great week ahead, everybody, and we'll catch you next time on First Day Indiana.

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4: Has stopped AI people from doing bad or potentially bad things, like Dario Anthropic, who is now pretending to be a perfect little angel, and we will continue to do so. We already have tremendous criminal and regulatory power over these companies. There is a sick conspiracy going on against AI and data centers, and the only one that is happy about it is China. Whoever wins AI wins. We are leading China and all others, and will continue to do so. Conspiracy theorists, treasonists, and traitors and leakers, beware. Thank you for your attention to this matter, President Donald J. Trump. I will never, ever find anything more joyous than thank you for your attention to this matter. There's no Trumpism that is more spectacular than thank you for your attention to this matter. How does this all begin? This all begins with a story. And the first story was that AI is coming to kill us. And if we are not careful, we will all be dead in 10 years. So Jacob Coxon, C-O-X-O-N, was that his name? Oh my gosh, the AI is coming for us, Terminator thing, producer Landon. What's the Terminator thing?
5: I know what it is.
4: You're supposed to have that at the ready.
5: I know. Skynet.
4: Skynet. Skynet is here and it's coming for us, and we're all going to die in 10 years. And everybody said, "Oh no. We're all going to die in 10 years. And then everybody decided to, you know, sound the alarm, and they were all getting involved into a full-on on panic. I mean, that's what they did. They got into a full-on panic for no reason. Oh, take that back. They wanted a reason. They wanted a reason to have the panic, because they were already discussing that there weren't enough safeguards on AI, and President Trump dropped the safeguards when he took office. And that is true. President Trump did drop executive order safeguards from the Biden administration on AI development. Safeguards that were not only not necessary, safeguards that were wholly unenforceable. Throughout this entire conversation, you have to ask yourself a question. How would any of us know if a safeguard was being applied by those who are engaged in the building, creation, and fundamentals of AI? This is not a question of whether or not you should trust it.

0: AI. This is not a question of whether or not there could be regulations on AI. The question is, how the hell would you know? And then extrapolate it out a little bit, how the hell would member of Congress know? How the hell would any member of Congress know if there was indeed any safeguards being applied? Do they think they're smart? Do they think they're bright? Do they think they're capable people? I don't believe them to be capable people. Not at all. They're members of Congress. You think I trust them to be able to regulate AI? I'm pretty sure over 50% of them can't spell AI. This led to a piece by Dario Amodei. Well, Dario is the leader over there at Anthropic. Anthropic is Claude. Claude is some very, very good AI. I don't use ChatGPT. I use Claude. I have worked on AI for the last 12 years because I believe it could dramatically raise the quality of human life. I've written often about these incredible benefits. I believe that AI could cure most major diseases in the next 5 to 10 years, greatly accelerate economic growth rates, create a world of abundance and empowerment, and usher in a renaissance of democracy and freedom. I feel the urgency personally. My own father died of a disease that was cured just a few years after his death, and I myself survived an early stage cancer that would not have been treatable even 50 years ago. Carefully wielded, AI can be the latest in a long line of technological miracles that have uplifted and ennobled, he says, humanity. But like many technologies before it, AI brings risks, and because it is such a powerful technology, these risks are serious. I've written a lot about them too. They include the risk of losing control of AI systems, misuse of AI for cyber attacks and bioterrorism, and serious economic disruption. A race to the bottom, spurred by commercial incentives, can make these risks more acute. And so in this piece, he writes that over the last few months, quote, I've become convinced that fully addressing the risks requires even more prudence, not just investing in risk prevention, but pacing the rate of capabilities advancement so that risk prevention has time to keep up. We must slow the pace at which we improve the capabilities of AI models. Progress will still seem fast, and we must make wise use of the time we gain. And now he wants the government to regulate AI. Now, I oppose, in the main, government regulations. The less regulations, the more opportunity, the more growth. This is certainly different than where the Bernie Sanders and Elizabeth Warren crowd are. They are not in the regulatory scheme. They are in the cancel scheme. They don't want the AI at all. Bernie Sanders and Elizabeth Warren, amongst others, are completely willing to give up the game, give up the ghost, and say to China, you win. Whoever wins AI wins is correct, Mr. President. And we have to win. Bernie Sanders, Elizabeth Warren, and seemingly more and more of the Democratic Party want to lose, are desperate to lose. John Ossoff is the senator from Georgia. He is getting a lot of attention paid to him. The senator from Georgia is making a play to run for president. And of course, anybody who makes a play to run for president, they are universally loved. And John Ossoff stands in a long line of people who know how to turn a phrase, who know how to speak, and have decided that this anti-AI push is exactly where you need to be to scare the American people, win re-election, and then launch your 2028 presidential bid.
1: Step back and consider it. The situation is absurd. This week, we were warned again of existential risk to the human species. Did you see it? And what fills us with dread is the crushing weakness of our politics against the massive stakes of our times. Tech titans dig bunkers. while warning us the new intelligence they're creating risks human extinction. Congress debates youth sports, and the president builds a ballroom. An ancient establishment barely capable of email sleepwalks into a technological revolution while the president dismantles precautions and calls us fools for worrying.
0: First, if I may, ballrooms? You mean we can't do two things at once? The president has taken a tact that declaring some type of safety regulation via executive order doesn't make anything safe. And it would have limited the opportunities for growth, and that is something we should not be in favor of. Why would we limit growth? If it was up to you, Senator Ossoff, you would have stopped Orville and Wilbur at Kitty Hawk. You would have said no to that flying machine, that great ghost in the sky. It's devil worship, I tell you. That would have been you. That would have been you. You're the guy in the cave who fears walking into the sunlight because it might burn your pale skin. Maybe instead you could have just put on a shirt. You don't need to try and blot out the sun. But John Ossoff, the senator from Georgia, continues.
1: Just listen to this. On day one, Donald Trump rescinded the AI safety order meant to guard against catastrophic risks, including the engineering of bioweapons. Meanwhile, Don Jr.'s 1789 Capital bought big money stakes in data centers and AI labs. 4 days before inauguration, the Emirati spy chief committed $500 million to the Trump family crypto business. And 4 months later, the Trump administration granted the Emirates the rights to buy our most sensitive AI chips.
0: That's nothing. Hunter Biden got paid hundreds of thousands of dollars a month to do nothing. But you can be upset with Donald Trump Jr. and investments all you want. I would actually not tell anybody no on that. The safety order. President Biden signs a safety order and all of a sudden we're safe. How come nobody's asking the question, well, what did it do? How come nobody asked, well, if that safety order was in play, how did all these developments happen? You mean they only happened in the past year because of Trump? Everybody was waiting for the safety order to be lifted? No one believes that. But no one thinks. Because being anti-AI is all the rage. Being anti-AI is where it's at. It's what the cool kids do. No, it's what the fool kids do. This is a terrible position, not only from the political left, but absolutely in every way from the political right. It is the position of the child. It is the position of the guy in the cave, afraid of the light of the sun. AI is here. And what Dario is asking for here, while he may know more about coding than I, he does not necessarily know more about life than I. He's asking for government regulation. He's asking for government involvement. What does that mean? That means he's asking for government to protect what it is he has already built, and what ChatGPT and Sam Altman have already built, and what Grok is, what Elon Musk has already built. And you know what you do there when you protect that? You keep other people out. I've lived long enough, and so have you, to know that a move made to have government intervention is the move to keep other people from coming into your space, to being the power broker and guaranteeing it, to locking in your opportunities and locking out those of others. And the answer is no. We should be a no. And what if we went with Joe Biden's safety order? What if indeed we engaged the protections? What are we actually protected from? Ourselves? Possibly. The safety order would have, they stopped companies from creating bioweapons. Doesn't stop people who utilize the AI from trying to create bioweapons, does it, Senator Ossoff? Of course not. And no amount of safety order we have would stop China. This is the Green New Deal all over again. We can stop all the carbon emissions we damn well like, but it doesn't stop China from being a pollution creator bar none. It doesn't stop them from burning anything they can to fuel what it is they need, like data centers. The shots have already been fired, and you think you can renegotiate the start of the war. Bitch, that war started years ago. Where was everybody? You and I were the only people who noticed? And that would be like being the only people at Lexington and Concord saying back to friends, I'm telling you, somebody fired. This war has begun. How come nobody knows it? This is madness. This anti-AI silliness. This fear-mongering. But there's President Obama saying that we should be talking more about it. I'm sorry, Democrats should be talking more about it. This should be the center of their midterm, and this is how you beat Republicans. Which only goes to show you exactly how poorly Democrats are doing in these midterms, even though there's a war on and gas is or oil is over $100 a barrel. That's how poorly they're doing. They need this. They need this pivot. A fear-mongering pivot that will put us behind in a race we can't be behind on. I know people are going to disagree with me. I am more than prepared for it. Because this is the hill. Democrats can't have it. And neither can people afraid to leave the cave. This is Tony Katz today.
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13: Hey, it's WoWo's Brian Ford. Thanks so much for joining me on Friday. Kayla Blakesley will be back on Monday. 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

0: Spaceballs is in theaters April 27th. Spaceballs 2, the new one. Is that when? Is that officially when it releases? All right. Well, I'm ready. Tony Katz today. It better not suck. That is all I can say. It better not be terrible. Because if they screw this up, there's no coming back. Can't have that. Trump was in, he was in Ireland, and not a fan of Ireland. And he's talking about unification of Northern Ireland and Ireland. It's like, oh, well, if the objective is to upset the British, there you go. Because Andy Barnum has already said that conversation's off the table. But Trump removed the tariff on Irish whiskey. Good. That's excellent. Only because it makes, you know, whiskey less expensive for the rest of us. But it shows that if everybody just plays nice, you don't have to live in this tariff world. And anytime we get less tariffs on whiskey and bourbon and Canadian whiskey, we're better off. That's going to be the next one. What happens with this Canadian trade war? Because we can mock the Canadians all we want. It's a real thing. And it does affect them way more than it affects us. That much is true. But still has an effect on us. It just does. If liquor stores aren't getting in Canadian whiskey because the importation has been stopped, well, that's a segment, right? Maybe people go to something else, maybe they don't. Getting rid of this tariff on Irish whiskey, good start. This is Tony Katz today.
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10: Fox News, I'm Roxanne Evans. President Trump announcing a new deal with Denmark to bolster the U.S. military presence in Greenland after months of threatening to take the island by force from the NATO ally. The president also saying he's banning CNN, MS Now, and Politico from the White House for publishing what he described as, quote, fake news. The Senate battle in Texas between Republican Ken Paxton and Democrat James Tallarico has some calling it a toss-up. Congressman Chip Roy tells Fox Business's The Bottom Line, the party just needs more time.
11: We've got to tell the American people, you should like what we've been doing, but you're right, we're not there yet. Let us finish the job. We need time to finish the job.
10: The conflict with Iran and its impact on U.S. economy has caused concern among some voters. 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
13: From 21 Alive News, I'm meteorologist David Tillmans. First alert weather days have been issued for both Saturday and Sunday as multiple rounds of showers and thunderstorms are possible throughout the weekend. This will have heavy rainfall at times, and while we are not expecting severe weather, this could cause flooding concerns, especially in areas already dealing with flooding. I'm meteorologist David Tillmans on WoWo 92.3 FM and 1190 AM.
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0: lives. So why should the American people not hold President Trump and the Republican Congress accountable for this economy, given the fact that the two biggest drivers of inflation right now have nothing to do with Biden, then they have to do with Trump tariffs that Congress supports and Trump's war in Iran that Congress supports, Republicans in Congress?
1: Well, look, I take issue with everything you just said. It's not Trump's war in Iran. Iran is the largest state sponsor of terrorism, and they were within weeks of having a nuclear capability, a nuclear bomb. That had been an objective, preventing that, from every administration for 50 years. They came this close, and the president had to act. He did not have a choice in the matter to keep Americans safe. Now, that's done. Operation Epic Fury was an epic success, but now we've got to resolve that, of course, because the Strait of Hormuz is not stabilized for commerce, and that's what making gas prices too high, and by extension groceries because of the fuel cost and transportation cost. All that will come to a close, we believe, soon. You heard the president's soundbite at the opening of the show. He thinks right after the election, in a short time frame, we can get that done.
2: The Speaker of the House can do it right and do it wrong all at the same time. Stop talking about time frames. Stop talking about time frames. Stop telling us when the gas prices are going to go down. We are over $100 a barrel on the West Texas crude. On the Brent crude, we're over $100 a barrel. The, the 10-year treasury? Over 5%. Now, is it going to stay there? That I can't answer. But it cracked the 5% mark. Hasn't done that since 2007. Don't you tell us when gas prices are going to come down. Chris Wright, the energy secretary, already went through that game with us and told us they'd be down by Labor Day. Labor Day was 2 weeks ago. But he is absolutely right to look Jake Tapper in the eye and say Trump's war. Thank you for showing us that you really do pay attention to those leftist talking points. Did Hakeem Jeffries email those to you, or did he leave them on the dresser as a tip? Yeah, I did say that. Why? No? No? You don't think anybody's going to mind? Okay. I'll say it again then. Why is Jake Tapper calling this Trump's war? That's a leftist talking point. The argument is Iran is a threat to all civilization because all terrorists are a threat to all civilization. And it is up to us to ensure we do everything we can to protect our citizenry. And that means getting rid of the threat. Iran, of course, is playing in the I'm so angry, we're going to threaten again. And so you've got Pezeshkian, who is the president, saying, if Americans are warriors, let them face our valiant military forces. Why wage war on civilian infrastructure, food supplies, and livelihoods? If they're human, why deny people access to water, food, and medicine? Our people can't be bullied into submission. Iran won't surrender. Iran won't surrender, so please don't hit our food supplies. Because then we'll have to surrender because we could be bullied into submission. It's a very weird post that he put out there. Does he even begin to understand what kind of fool he sounds like? What kind of liar he is? We want to take out the food? We'll take out the food. We want to take out the water? We'll take out the water. We want to take out bridges? We'll take out bridges. We want to take out power plants? We'll take out power plants. This is the president of Iran admitting that we could do anything to them anytime we chose to do it. If you're warriors, face our valiant military forces. We already faced the Navy. And if we need to do it again, we would have to look down. Down. Your face is going to be a little blurry under the waves. Kind of hard to visualize. This is the best they can do. I mean, don't get me wrong. They can still do some things. They're moving the Houthi rebels around. They're taking some towns. They're blockading things on the Red Sea. Nothing that concerns me any. tell the Europeans to get on that one. But I found this to be an incredible thing to say. Because at this stage of the game, we understand that everything that Iran is doing is propaganda war. Propaganda wars work, by the way. Look at the propaganda war that Hamas was able to apply to the world regarding the Israelis. This is a fascinating story. There is a show called Fauda. I don't know if you've ever watched it. I actually have not. I watched the first episode. I'm like, this is not my show. And everyone's like, you got to give it a few episodes. I just haven't done that yet. I will try again. But it's a huge, huge, huge success. Fauda, F-A-U-D-A. It's an Israeli television series. And what they did on this show, great example of culture. So first, Fauda is a show, it's kind of an action show that draws on real life experiences in the IDF. So you've got the story following one guy who is part of an undercover unit operating in Palestinian territories disguised as Arabs. So it's infiltration and it's duplicitousness and all this stuff. Well, the fifth season has dropped because two of the episodes of the season focus on the attack of October 7th, where Hamas, supported by people with inside the United Nations, they attacked Israelis and Americans and Thai nationals and others at a music festival and other places. They murdered 1,200 people, raped women, killed babies, took hostages. They sexually abused those hostages. They physically assaulted those hostages. Right? That's exactly what happened. Not a single Palestinian helped to rescue those hostages. And then they kept the bodies of dead hostages away from their parents for as long as they possibly could to torture Israelis. So what happened? There are two episodes, each receiving a 9.3 rating on IMDb. Internet Movie Database. So within a day of its release, the series had already ranked 7th among the platform's top 10 most watched shows in 43 countries. What is the thing that people are saying? I didn't know that's what happened on October 7th. No one's telling the honest story. No one's telling the true story, the right story. I mean, we are. You understand. But that's not what people like Jake Tapper are putting out. He's putting out Trump's war. Is that the real story of what's going on here? Regarding Iran, regarding nuclear weapons, regarding terrorism, regarding safety and security, regarding the future? What a silly leftist thing to say for the news guy, Jake Tapper. The same Jake Tapper who didn't know that Joe Biden was a little bit of loopy in the head. And then was shocked to find this out and then wrote a book and said, I'm going to make a couple million dollars from my ignorance, feel the air quotes. They put out this show, this fictional show. And people are saying, I had absolutely no idea. And this might make a real change in the cultural shift in what people know about October 7th. I wonder if it'll have any effect on Mark Ruffalo. I'm sure Mark Ruffalo isn't having any problems, no problems whatsoever, finding work in Hollywood. But guys like Michael Rappaport, who are aggressively pro-Israel, they are. Now, I'm not there, so I don't know. Although I think I think I'd be very good in front of the camera, but I think I would be also very good as a producer. I think I could handle that gig. And I often think, maybe go try that for a while. Life's short. Go have fun. I mean, life's incredibly long, but life is also short. Go do the thing. I don't know. You know what? Maybe I'll start doing my auditions here, and I'll start doing famous lines from films right here, and you guys can grade me and see how I'm doing. Here, we'll start with this one. Want to buy a monkey? If you know the movie, just send me a message. I would love that. This is not Trump's war. That's what you say when you're a leftist and you want to disparage what's happening and not admit to the fact that these terrorists have been getting away with terrorism for 47 years. If you don't like how Trump has engaged it, well, that would be about policy. That's legit. If your argument is it's Trump's war, well, then you're not a serious person. And you should be called not a serious person. We should treat you as such. That brings us back to Senator John Ossoff, who's one of these many, many people, just like you see a lot of senators, pushing this idea of Trump's war, an unjust war, and all the rest. Look, I can appreciate that some people didn't want to do this. I can appreciate that well. I think they're wrong. But the answer here is that you can't just sit here and get punched in the face by terrorists every day. We should have ended this in 1980 and 1990 and 2000 and 2010. 2020. Jake Tapper's just letting you know where he's at. They're always letting you know where they're at. And we never get the full story. And that's how they're able to manipulate people right down to their souls. Keep them foolish. Keep them in the dark. Never once engage honestly. And then something culturally breaks through and people understand. For the situation in Gaza, it might be the show Fauda. Very cool. You know, politics is downstream of culture, right? It's why culture is so incredibly important and why conservatives have to stop ceding that landscape to the left. This is Tony Katz today.
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0: So Tesla is back, baby. I mean, Tesla really didn't go anywhere. It's just people got angry with Tesla because Elon Musk actually believed in free speech. And then they said, Tesla's evil and Elon Musk is evil. And they turned on him like his name was Donald Trump. Remember, they loved Trump until Trump said, I'm going to run as a Republican. And then they said, j'accuse. Tony Katz today. Tesla reclaiming the U.S. electric vehicle market as legacy automakers retreat. Yeah. They're not in that business. And they couldn't be forced to be in that business. And America wasn't interested in being in that business. And it took too much work. Tesla is gaining ground in the EV market. They had a 43% share in 2025. And so far, 2026, 52%. Now, all electric vehicle sales are down. That much is true. Hybrid, sure. Full electric for most people, meh. For me, fine. For me, absolutely fine. But it's true that when it comes to, if it's a hybrid, America's like, we get this. Makes perfect sense. You can find anybody. They'll be like, hybrid? Sure, why not? If I can still gas up so I feel comfortable about a longer trip, but my around town stuff is going to get me 38 to 42 miles a gallon, why wouldn't I? Everybody's cool with it. But good for Tesla for staying at it and still doing the thing. It's weird. Ford has given up on some things like the Lightning, which is their electric truck. And I'm like, that truck is awesome. But now they're going to move into some other electric vehicles. I'm like, I don't know. Smaller trucks. I don't know why they think this is the winner, but they want to be at that $30,000 price point. I don't know if they're still doing the Mach-E, which is their electric Mustang, which never should have been called the Mustang. But I also haven't seen good deals on them. If there was a good, there was never a good deal on the Lightning. Oh, I loved the Lightning. There was never a good deal on that car. There was a good deal on a Mach-E, I would look at it. There was some good lease incentive or something. I would look at that. I have never looked at a Tesla for purchase. I don't think I am now, but it's good to see Tesla in a good spot. Me, I need Elon Musk, keeping Twitter going. This is Tony Katz today.
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6: More diplomacy. I'm Paul Stevens, Fox News. President Trump gearing up to host a state dinner for his Chinese counterpart next week. Fox's Peter Ducey details on that and more from the White House.
7: For the Xi sit-down, the president attends the United Nations General Assembly and plans to huddle with Gulf leaders at a critical moment in the Iran war. Asked to preview his remarks to the UN, the president is reflecting on last year's visit. Hoping to control coverage, President Trump posted today, effective immediately, I am banning fake news CNN, MS Now, and Politico from the White House as a result of their constant reporting fake news.
8: It's really just cumulative stories over the last 2 years. You get sick of it.
7: For decades, CNN, like Fox, has been part of a rotating five-network TV pool, with crews traveling with the president all around the world.
6: And again, Fox's Peter Ducey, this coming after the president tried to bar reporters with the AP from the Oval Office and other press events following an April 2025 lawsuit. Federal judge ruling that the president's actions were unconstitutional. The Trump administration is trying to appeal that. The president announcing also all 50 states have signed on to take part in a new drug pricing model for the U.S.
9: President Trump says the program will give most favored nation pricing to some drugs, promising deep discounts.
8: Economic advisors estimate that the most favored nation's deals that we're extending to states today will save Medicaid over $64 billion.
9: His administration has struck pricing agreements with more than 24 drug makers. During the announcement in the Oval Office, he told reporters, quote, this one thing alone should win us the midterms. It comes as recent polling shows that affordability is at the top of many voters' concerns ahead of the November elections. Tanya J. Powers, Fox News.
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6: That lone holdout juror in the Lindsey Clancy murder trial is breaking his silence.
13: Michael Desmondville, the lone juror who stopped Lindsey Clancy from dodging prison. He says, despite withering pressure to do so, he never wavered. Not once said, I didn't have any doubts as I tried to explain different possible theories during deliberation. I kept getting cut off as if I had doubts based on the evidence present, based on all the physical evidence, key witnesses, and what the prosecution presents. I thought it was enough proof that she knew exactly what she was doing and planned. He says the other 11 talked over him all the time and even accused him of caving. The fourth person claimed that he admitted reasonable doubt, which he says never happened.
6: And that's Fox's Kevin Cork. Lindsey Clancy due back in court September 29th, and there is a possibility prosecutors may pass on a retrial. Members of California are facing more severe weather as Orange County has declared a state of emergency for the coastal expansion and erosion. Fox's Christina Coleman explaining the frustrations that residents are having from this weather threat.
14: Some residents are voicing their frustration with the red tape in this heavy regulated state. They say it's keeping folks from adequately adequately protecting their property amid growing concerns over looming El Nino storms. Now, in response to concerns about overregulation, the Coastal Commission tells Fox News that their agency has approved all emergency permit applications for rock revetments along Beach Road and Dana Point, which allow for additional armoring across 17 properties. They also said staff worked hard to make sure folks had the required authorization, including approving permits over Labor Day weekend.
6: And President Trump on Friday signing a law, a sweeping sanctions package targeting Russian officials and key pillars of the Russian economy as their invasion of Ukraine goes on. I'm Paul Stevens. This is Fox News.
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16: From 21 Alive News, I'm meteorologist David Tillmans. First alert weather days have been issued for both Saturday and Sunday as multiple rounds of showers and thunderstorms are possible throughout the weekend. This will have

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3: Thank you all. Please have a seat. First of all, good morning to our great FBI agents and all the people, the law enforcement represented here who keep us safe. We're thankful for your efforts and thankful for your hard work, and most of all, thankful for your courage and dedication to what you do. So pleased to be here. Pleased to be here to announce a very, very important anti-fraud effort. And I'm going to kick it over to Todd Blanche after this, but there are two big things we want to announce here today. The first is that under the leadership of Kelly Loeffler, who, by the way, has been an amazing advocate for the American people, has probably been the most zealous anti-fraud person in the entire administration, we are going to suspend 870,000 people permanently, people who defrauded the government over the last couple of years, the last couple of decades. We're going to make it impossible for them to get loans from the federal government. If you think about the PPP program, which was set up by Congress and by the administration during the first Trump administration to ensure that our small businesses were able to operate in the incredibly challenging environment that was created by the COVID pandemic and, of course, by the state government response to the COVID pandemic. What we did is we created a program to ensure that small businesses were able to operate and, importantly, American workers were able to be supported. But as happens with so many of the programs that are born out of the generosity of the American taxpayer, we had many, many people who took advantage of those programs, people who decided to steal from the American taxpayer, steal money that was supposed to go to small businesses and American workers. Well, we think it makes sense that if you were caught stealing from the American taxpayer, you shouldn't be able to benefit from these loans anymore. So we're going to suspend about 870,000 people from being able to access these funds in the future and from being able to borrow money from the American taxpayer. If you screwed the American taxpayer, the federal government is now going to say, you're cut off, no more, you shouldn't be applying anymore, and if you do apply, you're no longer able to get those benefits. Pretty common sense. I think this drives me to my second point, which is...
4: First things first, I voted for that. I voted for that. These are good things. Remember, I disagree with J.D. Vance on foreign policy. I disagree with him on the idea of what makes America America. And there are plenty of things where I'm like, good on you. Excellent work. Well done. You get a cookie. This is one of those things. 870,000 fraudsters, if indeed they are our fraudsters? Yeah. I'm down for that.
3: Is unfortunately, we've seen this with so much of our anti-fraud efforts and hard work over the past couple of years. This should have been done earlier. It's kind of ridiculous that so much of the fraud that we saw under the PPP program wasn't actually enforced, wasn't taken seriously by congressional Democrats or the Biden administration. So what we've done here is say that no fraud is too small. If you tried to steal money from the American taxpayer, if you took funds that ought by right have gone to American small businesses or American workers, not only are we going to cut you off, but we're going to prosecute you. And I'll let Todd talk a little bit more about this, but in just the last 3 months.
4: Why do these two things matter? This is not a small statement.

0: As we have seen from government time and time and time again, their ineptness, because government is by its nature inept, it doesn't have to worry about fighting. It doesn't have to worry about competing. So therefore, the ineptness is one of the features, not a bug, of government work. Is that we don't have any... Somebody violates the law, they get slapped on the wrist, or worse, and then they find a way to violate the law again because no one's paying attention. No one's ever paying attention. It's like when you see somebody commit an act of violence, but they were on the no-fly list. Well, who was watching the no-fly list? Who was watching this guy to make sure they didn't fly? Next thing you know, they flew. So that first part is incredibly important. But prosecutions, I voted for that too.
1: We've taken close to 90 prosecutorial decisions that are making clear and sending a message to the fraudsters that if you defraud the American people, if you steal money from the American taxpayer that should go to American workers, we're actually going to prosecute you and we're going to try to send you to prison. I think the American people have every right to expect that when they write the check to the IRS, when they write a check to the federal government, that money is going to go where the law says that it should go and not to fraudsters. We're taking a number of actions here today to ensure exactly that happens. To the American people, we want to protect your money. We want to ensure that your generosity goes to the legally entitled recipients and not to fraudsters. And to congressional Democrats, I'd say we'd love to have your help. Why don't you guys support our efforts to fight fraud instead of making it harder for us to fight fraud? So,
0: and that, well done, sir. That's the story. We're doing all this to fight fraud. We're doing all this to protect your dollars. We're doing all this to make sure dollars get to the right place and people who need the money get the money and it isn't taken by these terrible, awful anti-American zealots who should all be thrown out of the country. Why isn't there one Democrat who will help us with this? That is the marketing. That's where it's at. That's the story that you have to sell to the American people. Look at what we're doing and look at what they're not willing to help with. All right, we disagree about this, we disagree about that. Fraud? Who the hell disagrees about fraud? We're doing this, we're doing this, we're doing this, we're throwing this guy in jail, we throw this guy's mother in jail, we threw this guy's sister in jail, they were all doing it together, the brother, the uncle, the cousin, oh my God, the little Paulie, big Paulie, irregular Petey, big Petey, we threw them all in jail, and Democrats are like, that wasn't nice. They want these guys, these fools, to be out and out of jail. They don't want them to have to go to jail. They want them to commit more fraud. They think we should lend them more money so they could steal more money. My gosh. So, this is good. This is good. And this is one of the reasons why, you know, we talked about the AI conversation. Why it is that Barack Obama is pushing Democrats into being all about the AI. Because they're losing this thing. And it's insane that they're losing this thing. Don't get me wrong. There are places where Republicans are very, very weak. And we need to bolster those things. I'm actually hosting the Sean Spicer show at the end of the week, I believe it is. And I'm going to be, this is my plan. This is the thing to discuss. But why is it that Democrats are losing this thing? Why is it that with this midterm, we have oil at over $100 a barrel? How are Democrats losing? I'm going to show you how. And it has to do with a much greater problem. The feminization of men. I'm not talking the trans kind. I'm talking the Doug Emhoff, Tim Walz, James Tallarico kind. That story is coming up. Keep it here. This is Tony Katz Today.
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10: So much for joining me on Friday. 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

0: I don't share this James Tallarico story because I'm all about the Senate race in Texas. That's not it. Tony Katz. Tony Katz today. Good to be with you. Live streaming. We've got YouTube. We've got Rumble, Tony Katz. We've got Facebook, Tony Katz Radio. And then we have got ourselves Twitter X, Tony Katz as well. And I came across, as many people have, this James Tallarico video. If I say to you again, it is near impossible that Republicans aren't being slaughtered in this midterm. I mean, it's impossible, near impossible. How could you not agree? A war, oil prices, sentiment on Trump. Nobody would think that Republicans have an opportunity. Yet they do. Belief in polls, not there in the slightest. You can give me every poll in the world in Texas and show me that Tallarico is ahead. Go right ahead. Do it up. In the overall, he's ahead 2.7. Ken Paxton is a guy who's hard to look at. President Trump said so. It happens to be true. Ken Paxton has baggage. John Cornyn would be sailing through this, but the people didn't want John Cornyn. They wanted Ken Paxton. Ken Paxton's only trailing by 2.7. That's if you believe the number. Because I can't actually believe anybody's going to seriously vote for James Tallarico, who isn't a white liberal woman. Men are not voting for him. It is this conversation, it is this thing, that for everything going wrong for Republicans right now, oil prices, called gas prices, the inability to get a mortgage, we're going to see mortgage rates well above 7%. We have the 10-year Treasury touching over 5%. The 30-year fixed is based on this. So even if you have a 260 basis points, that's 2.6. That'll put you at a 7.6 mortgage. Woo, people are not getting mortgages at 7.6. Historically, not a bad rate. In real life, very bad. In real dollars. How is it possible that with all these things going wrong for the Republicans, how is it possible that somehow Republicans are still hanging in there? I'm going to show you how it's possible. I'm going to show you how it's possible by sharing with you a video of James Tallarico. And a problem that exists. This problem exists in Black America and in white America. It exists amongst leftists. It does exist amongst some people on the right. This is James Tallarico. It's a 9-second clip. If you're driving, hands on 10 and 2. If you're not driving, try not to hit anything or throw up. Here it is.
1: What if we ran our world like we run a kindergarten classroom? Because at the end of the day, aren't we all just really big kindergartners?
0: At the end of the day, aren't we all just really big kindergartners? Well, let me start where men should start. No, we're not all really big kindergartners. What's wrong with you? What What cutesy fortune cookie horse crap is this? We are not kindergartners. We are grown men and grown women living in a grown-up world where there are enemies and people trying to kill us. Do you think Hamas sees themselves as really big kindergartners? Do you think Islamists think that way? Do you think the communists? Oh, I'm not talking about the liberal white women, Barnard, Columbia, pathetic, gonna die alone with their cats people think. No. Do you think that real communists think that they're kindergartners? You think Karl Marx thought that of himself? Or do you think Karl Marx was very excited that useful idiots like you, James Tallarico, think that about yourselves? You beta cuck. Regardless of his politics, regardless of my personal disdain for him, his conversations about religion and his, I view it as a full-on mocking of faith, and it's not even my faith. This is a very sad thing to witness. The eschewing of all masculinity. I mean, you look at him. You look at him make the statement. And I really thought at first this was AI. And if someone tells me it's AI, no, part of it would surprise me. But I have looked around and I have not seen that. You look at him.
1: What if we ran our world like we run a kindergarten classroom?
0: How could you think at your age that that statement is in any way a statement you should say out loud?
1: What if we ran our world like we run a kindergarten classroom?
0: If we ran our world the way we run a kindergarten classroom, there would be one benevolent dictator, and we would all have to raise our hands to go to the bathroom. We wouldn't be allowed to speak our minds. We wouldn't be allowed to get a little more rambunctious on the jungle gym, or even play in the rain. If we ran the world like it was a kindergarten classroom, we would be subjects to whomever the teacher was, and I'm not a subject, I'm a citizen. But the real story here is the feminization. How weak James Tallarico is. How smushy. How he lacks any level of strength or conviction or a voice. Where is his voice? Why is it not clear and loud and forceful, if only so it is heard, while still allowing for disagreement to happen and take place, because those who are strong have no issue with the defense of their position and learning that their position may not be correct. He's mealy-mouthed. He's weak. He can't even fill out the suit. This is the problem. This is what happens when you go after toxic masculinity. You create this kind of effete loser. And they exist all amongst the political left. And they exist amongst the political right. It's a bigger problem than his politics. This is Tony Katz today.
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9: Fox News, I'm Paul Stevens. President Trump says he's got a deal worked out with Denmark to permanently bolster the U.S. military presence in Greenland.
10: The sweeping agreement grants U.S. permanent military rights on the strategically placed Arctic island.
9: And that's Fox's Kevin Cork. The Friday announcement coming after months of threatening to take the island by force. The president also announcing that all 50 states have signed on to what's called his most favored nation's Medicaid drug pricing model.
11: We take historic action to officially extend the benefits of our most favored nation agreements on prescription drug prices to state Medicaid programs all across the nation. They go into the states, and the states are going to look very good.
9: Now, the administration says the Medicaid generous model will save billions in prescription drug costs for Americans. 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
13: From 21 Alive News, I'm meteorologist David Tillmans. First alert weather days have been issued for both Saturday and Sunday as multiple rounds of showers and thunderstorms are possible throughout the weekend. This will have heavy rainfall at times, and while we are not expecting severe weather, this could cause flooding concerns, especially in areas already dealing with flooding. I'm meteorologist David Tillmans on Whoa 92.3 FM and 1190 AM.
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0: Three more things, Tony Katz. Tony Katz today. So good to be with you. 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Three more things. These are stories that should be front page news, but because of all the front page news, they don't make the front pages. Like Macklemore being thrown off the Ed Sheeran tour because Macklemore is a Jew-hating bigot who can kiss my stuff wherever it is we can find a big enough window, like I would ever let that loser touch me. Macklemore wants to play the pretend game of everything's oppressed and oppressor. And it doesn't matter that Hamas murdered 1,200 people. The poor Palestinians are being oppressed. And he'll buy into any lie that's out there. We'll get into those lies in a little bit. And so in order to show he's upset with Israel, he's on tour with Ed Sheeran, and he comes out with the whole traditional caricature of a Jewish person with the hair and the beard and the big nose, the prosthetic big nose, because that's how you show you're really opposed to Israel's actions in Gaza. This low-life Jew-hating scumbag. Just a scumbag. Everybody knows it. Everybody gets it. And he does this on Ed Sheeran's tour. And Ed Sheeran is like saying nothing. He said nothing. And finally, we learn that Macklemore has been removed from the tour because Robert Kraft, who owns Gillette Stadium, said, Ed Sheeran, you're coming to have a concert here. We're not going to let Macklemore perform. I'm going to get with a couple other people. We're not going to let Macklemore perform. And Macklemore is like, listen, I get why people don't talk, you know, because they're afraid of this happening. Taking a side can cost you money, brand deals, sponsorships, festivals, private shows, relationships, and access. I've lost all of those things. But there is no neutral position between the oppressor and the oppressed. When one side has the bombs and bottomless financial and military support for America, refusing to take a side doesn't leave you in the middle. But you'd be okay with Hamas taking a side, with Hamas getting support. You'd be fine with that. You're okay with terrorist attacks. You're okay with Hamas getting funding from Iran and engaging terrorist attacks and murdering innocent people. The people there in the Gaza envelope were the ones hiring the Palestinians, driving over every day and bringing people over so they could have jobs. There's a mayor of a town in one of those Gaza envelope towns. I forget his name. And he was looking to open a factory right there on the Israeli side so the people in Gaza could have a job. And on October 7th, they murdered him first. He was in the first wave of those killed in his kibbutz. Because all those people who would come over to work every day, they knew the lay of the land and had given the lay of the land to Hamas. Well, here's where the armory is, and here's where these people are, and here's where these people are. That's how they knew who to kill, how long it would take for them to get armed, and who to take prisoner, hostage, who to rape every hour of every day. That's the side that Macklemore has chosen. He's not a pious guy. He's not a decent guy. He's a bigoted scumbag. He popped some tags a couple years ago, and he's still living off of it. I mean, that's some one-hit wonder stuff right there. I mean, congratulations on the one hit. It was a catchy tune. Everybody was singing it, and now nobody should sing it. You've taken a side. You've taken a side with terrorists. That's who you are. Do I mind that you got thrown off the tour? I don't give a damn that you got thrown off the tour. People want to still buy your music, they'll buy your music. Dear Lord, there are people still going to Kanye concerts. You just played Chicago. Sold out. Soldier Field. Kanye, loving himself some Nazis, having him lunch with Nick Fuentes, selling out. do you want me to say? Then there is the imperative that we no longer allow Chinese nationals into the United States of America. Now, Xi, President Xi Jinping, will be in the United States on the 24th. And he'll be meeting with President Trump on the 24th. While this is happening, things and news, I should say, does break. And one of the pieces of news is that China shared satellite imagery with the Iranians before the Iranians went on the attack against U.S. forces, killing three soldiers. Well, that's enough to end a friendship right there. But there is a story out of Maine where a Chinese national got a job working, of all things, as a U.S. Customs and Border Protection supervisor. He got arrested by the FBI. What was the plot? A counterintelligence investigation captured hidden camera footage of him breaking into government computers and modifying the hard drives. Stripped valuable components from government computers, replaced them with inferior parts, and traded the originals to an electronics retailer for credit. Charged with theft and damage of government property in a case involving 46 altered computers at three main border facilities. The affidavit does not imply that the alternative hardware the Chinese national installed might have served an espionage purpose. Well, I'm willing to bet, let's find out, and let's also make sure it doesn't happen again by throwing all Chinese nationals out of the United States. You say to me, Tony, that is xenophobic and rude. And I'll say to you, communists are the enemy of humanity, like Islamists. And without question, communists are the enemy of the United States, the enemy of the Constitution, the enemy of Article 4, Section 4. And no communist is welcome within the United States. They all have to go. Chinese nationals have no right to be here. I don't care what a judge says. Put them on a plane, Marco Rubio, and give them parachutes. You only think I'm kidding. Chinese nationals can't stay. Gotta go. We have to protect a nation here. It's pretty imperative that we do this. Communists and Islamists and communist and Islamist supporters are not welcome. I don't have to be nice. Don't tell me about xenophobia or what's the other. Oh, Islamophobia. Whose face should I laugh in first? No such thing as Islamophobia. It's not a fear of Muslims. It is a fear of murderers, and all Islamists are murderers because thus they are commanded in order to move their caliphate desires down the line. And it seems to be all they really do. We're going to debate whether or not this is a true statement, whether these are true facts. The communist is not welcome, and no one from the communist regime is welcome. And who cares that the Chinese are happy? And while we are implementing this, it has to be implemented on all college campuses. No more student visas. This is a place where President Trump is wrong. No more student visas. You can't come from another country. If that means our universities lose money, I want to make sure I'm clear. Maybe turn on my microphone there, Producer Landon. Let me make sure I get this right. I don't care if a professor has to go work at Burger King or Dairy Queen or Jack in the Box, any level of playing card. I don't care where they have to work. Too bad for you. Our job is not to keep professors employed by bringing in people from nations that want to do us harm. We don't need Chinese nationals so we can have universities at full capacity. Unnecessary stuff. This story should frighten. It is most concerning. And as for this absolute schmuck, did you guys see the story about the Yankees game? So it's September 11th, 25th anniversary of September 11th. And the Yankees are playing. And so people are there at Yankee Stadium. And next thing you know, there's a guy running on the field. You know how people are dumb, right? They're dumb. They are just fools. This guy's running on the field, but he's not just running on the field. He's running with a Palestinian flag on the field. To which the crowd not only boos, they boo loudly. And as he gets towards the gate, as he gets tackled and he's escorted by the police, people threw their water bottles, their sodas, their hot dogs at him. Which is saying something, because I'm pretty sure a hot dog at Yankee Stadium costs $42,000. The place is chanting USA, USA. The guy who did this, Kelly Marcucci. I can't make that name up if I wanted to. I don't know how he got the Kelly part, but I'm pretty sure how I know how he got the Marcucci part. And none of it makes sense to running around with a Palestinian flag across Yankee Stadium. He did, however, describe himself as a revisionist Marxist. And then he gave a rant about terrorist attacks regarding September 11th. A revisionist Marxist. Can we all be clear that education has failed all our kids everywhere and in every way? Middle school, high school, college, on every single level. Every level. We have let our kids down. We have let ourselves down by allowing the education system to be so unbelievably stupid. And now let's argue that he is a Marxist. Let's argue that, I don't even know what he means by revisionist Marxist, but let's argue that he is indeed a Marxist. Why in the world would you carry the Palestinian flag? You would carry the Palestinian flag because what you believe in is permanent revolution. You believe in the struggle, and everybody struggles the same struggle. If we just threw off the chains of our oppressors, because everyone's always an oppressor, well, then we would be free. So they all see themselves as oppressed, and someone's doing this to them, so they therefore they have to fight back. The problem is, once you're involved in the permanent revolution, you are always in revolution. Nothing ever satisfies. And if you find something that satisfies and say, you know what, this is what we're fighting for, we're good, along comes somebody else in the permanent revolution saying, oh, you're not really serious about the cause. And that's why this disease of communism doesn't really end. It always finds a new way because it's always picking up somebody who believes that somehow they can do it better. I don't buy into that personally, but they do. It's what makes them so dangerous. It's why we have to win and they have to lose. Keep it here. I'm Tony Katz, and this is Tony Katz Today.
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0: Mark Wayne Mullen is the Secretary of Homeland Security. He was former Senator of Ohio. And late last week, he stated that there's an investigation as to whether or not Representative Ilhan Omar married her brother to try and bring him to the United States. Tony Katz, that's me. Tony Katz Today, that's the name of the show. This has been a rumor for a while. He lives in London. According to Mullen, the investigation may turn up illegal activity on the Congresswoman's part that could result in her being deported. Now, if you're investigating this specifically and you have some level of evidence, then I'm fine with it. If you're doing a fishing expedition, I wholeheartedly oppose it. If there were forms filled out and she lied on a federal form, I am in favor of charging her with everything you can, just like I was in favor with charging Hunter Biden with lying on a form to purchase a firearm. Absolutely. If she married her brother-in-law, she should be deported. All of her votes in the House of Representatives should be scrubbed. Oh, 100%. There should be no trace of her. I can't say that she did it. I know this has been a story for a while. Certainly, it don't look great. Do I think it's possible? I think it's more than possible she did this. Gotta have the story. And then, if it happens, doesn't matter what judge says, you got to put her on a plane and send her home. This is Tony Katz Today.
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21: Why would you risk more than you need to? You've won the game. Why leave the chips on the table when you can just live well? And so I took these and I started to run it through. How would I look at it? So if you went to 70% in the market, the S&P in 2008 lost about 50%. Mm-hmm. So easy math, you've got 70% stocks. If it lost 50%, then that'd be over a $500,000 loss for this couple. So now you got to really put yourself in their shoes. If my 1.5 went under a million, am I going to change anything? I find it hard not to. Like, you're not going to cancel a trip. You're not going to not schedule a trip now. Like, something's, I would imagine your life's going to change a little bit. You're going to feel a little worried. In your 60s, supposed to be your best decade. So why take on that risk? But I put this through and started to look at what type of risk do you need. I looked at our income forecast we've been talking about. So if this couple spent $120,000 a year on expenses, $10,000 a month, threw on another $30,000 of travel. And I really wanted to look at, what does it look like if you just get a 5% return? right? A safe, conservative 5% return. Not only does their plan make it through 25 years of retirement, but they leave back more than $1.5 million, more than what they started with, at just a 5%

0: return.
1: Wow.
0: So I think the idea is like, am I now trading in certainty to have the potential to leave back more money? 90%+ of the people we sit down with, if they can leave money, that's great. But they're more worried about spending and using and doing what they want in their retirement. So this would be the one where I'm asking, like, I think we're starting with the wrong question of how much risk am I allowed to take? Instead, you should start with how much do I really need to? Because 5% return is plenty for this couple when I started to put it in that income forecast.
1: Well, these ideas of 70-30 or 60-40 or 50-50, whatever, sometimes that's a little bit too simplistic. And to sit down and talk through where you should be in the market, what you need to be in the market, how much you need to be in the market is a great conversation. And maybe as you take a look at it, you find, you know, I don't have to play in that arena so much anymore. And that might be just the news you want to hear. That is part of the Market Risk Report, and that is a part of every roadmap for retirement. Let's get you a look at your retirement and taking a look at it, all the different things, taxes and fees and legal protection, all the documents that you need, the income plan, all that we talk about here on this show. Let's get it all run for you, no cost or obligation. 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You'll have a place there to put some information in. The team reaches out to you and the conversation begins. All around Fort Wayne and across Northeast Indiana, the number is the same, 260-222-8888. That's 260-222-8888. We're coming right back with more of the Fire Your Financial Advisor Retirement Show.
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1: Coming up in the second half of the Fire Your Financial Advisor Retirement Show, is your estate plan not worth the paper it's written on? And someone putting off retirement because of a financial headline. We'll look at that and more coming up this half hour on the Fire Your Financial Advisor Retirement Show. So, Greg, you being an estate planner, and we talk about the importance of having all the legal documents that you need in your retirement years. And I found an article in GoBankingRates.com that says a will doesn't keep you out of probate. A trust is just a piece of paper unless it's funded. And you should have a beneficiary on everything, but if your life changes and you don't change that, that can be a problem. So the point here is just having the documents doesn't mean that everything will run smoothly. You've mentioned this a number of times, and give me your thoughts on this.
3: So, Randy, you added me again. I thought we talked about not sharing that I was an attorney on the show.
1: Well, I have to say, hush tones.
3: That.
1: He's a former 87
3: people. Everybody just change the channel. It's fine. Thanks, Randy. No, I think it's important, and I love the way that some of this works. It's kind of like having a gym membership won't make you healthy, right? Taking vitamins doesn't make you healthy. You know, it's not enough, and buying these documents is not going to protect your retirement. And that's the biggest miss of the online cheap LegalZoom nonsense. Like, I can't count the number of people that have come in with screwed up documents that printed this stuff online and said, we're good, right? I'm like, you didn't even sign them. You just printed them off your printer. No, you're not good. This isn't enough. What do you mean? I got a will now. It's like, we're all good, right? And it's like, well, let's explain why they're not good. Because I think there is a lot of bad data out there. Shocker. TikTok is talking about estate planning. You know that we've hit rock bottom. It's like dancing cats and wills,
1: don't
3: I guess.
1: Mess with
3: it's like
1: cats.
3: Selling gold bars at Costco with my mayonnaise. Like, it just feels like I'm in la la. Imagine like talking to Randy like 30 years ago. He'd be like, hey, you know, you can buy some gold bars while you're picking up some mayonnaise at Costco. That's where we're at. We're getting advice about the most important hereditary decision and documentation that is possible. But hold on a second. I'm going to finish watching the dancing dog. before they break down wills. Like, let that sink in, people. What are we doing? Like, I feel like I'm not on social media. I don't do any of that stuff because I have a life and I have friends. So it doesn't seem like it fits my profile very well. So when we start breaking these things down, a will, let me be very clear. People get a will for a couple reasons. The first of which is the most important reason for most families. It puts guardianship into the document, meaning while your children are under the age of 18, a majority in your state, it will tell you who you nominate to take care of them. That is why a lot of people have wills. A will is not effective, I will say this again, until you die. That's another huge confusion point. Wills don't get brought out until after you're gone. That will does not do anything until you pass on. So if you want to have things when you're incapacitated, hey, what if I'm unconscious or I have a Alzheimer's or dementia? That doesn't do anything. The will does nothing. It can't be used until you're gone, meaning you need a healthcare power of attorney, a financial power of attorney, a living will. All of those are living docs. Those are advanced directives. Those are all very important. You need all those. But a will doesn't do much. Do you want me to tell the secret of why we use the will? Randy, are you ready for this?
1: I'm ready.
3: My goal is to never use our will. When we have an Ehlers, our law firm, is the goal is if everything goes right, we don't have to use the will at all. And the reason is very simple is because as this article highlights, you have to go through probate to effectuate your will, meaning you have to go to court. And a probate judge has to administer it, and then they have to go through the process, and you have to hire attorneys, and you have court fees, and you have time. It has to be open for 6 months up to, you know, a lot of times it's over a year. All that happens if you have to use your will. So the whole idea, wills are like life insurance. You have to have them, but you don't want to use them. That is the key here. You do not want to have to use your will. Your will is the last resort. And let me explain why. If you forget something in life, it goes through probate. So if you have a bank account that you don't put a transfer on death or payable on death, a beneficiary on, a IRA, you don't say, here's who I want my IRA to go to. The will catch it, push it through probate, and then distribute it in accordance of who is in your will. That is the back. It's the backstop catch-all to send your stuff away in a very slow, inefficient, and costly manner. That is what a will does. It is the backstop that hopefully you never have to use. You need it. We have one. Every one of our clients have one. But you don't want to use it. Now, the same can be said for trusts. Trusts are hilarious. People sell trusts all the time. A lot of times they're goofballs. They're attorney goofballs that don't do estate planning. They don't understand it. They don't understand the nuance of it. They don't understand that it's a lifetime relationship, not just a build a document. So you go out and buy a trust. You go buy a trust on LegalZoom. You probably did. I know a couple of you do-it-yourselfers out there are probably like, I got one off LegalZoom and I signed it. We're good to go. Wrong. You're not good to go. That trust does nothing. It's just a very expensive paperweight. It actually does absolutely nothing. Nothing. Unless you fund it. And if you don't know how to fund it, that's why you have to hire an attorney versus printing a document off the internet. That's the difference. Your life changes. How do you move this car to the trust? How do you move this property to the trust? How do you move these accounts to the trust? I don't know. Ask Google, dude, if that's how you get down. That's the problem. None of that matters unless your trust is properly funded. And a lot of things get hairy after the first person passes. Most of the mistakes occur because usually one member of the couple handles all of the legal stuff. It's not a joint operation. And when that person goes away, usually everything falls apart. That's where the attorney, the estate plan attorney involved, is the glue that keeps everything going. You should be talking to your estate plan attorney every 3 to 5 years. Except if a large financial part of your life changes, a health change, a prognosis, an unexpected prognosis. If you move states, because different states have different laws, you should have definitely talked to an attorney in those circumstances. Or if you're moving, even in the same town. Because all of those things can screw up your estate plan. And you just have to make sure that you keep funding it. Like, you have to manage it. This isn't like a one and doner. So if that's not happened otherwise, every 3 to 5 years, it's good to just, hey, let's take another inventory of everything I have. If it's got a title or account number, it needs to be in my trust or going to my trust when I die. And if it does that, the trust completely avoids probate. It's all private. You don't have to go through any courts. You don't have to go through any judges. You don't have to go through any of that nonsense if the trust is set up correctly. Now, that's the tactical reality of wills and trusts. It's very important to have estate plan attorneys involved. It's also important to have estate plan attorneys that know what's going on in your life. So some people just sell you a document. We understand everything that's going on from a tax standpoint, an asset standpoint, an investment standpoint. Now you have the right hand talking to the left. We do the tax returns at Golden Reserve. That's part of our plan. So we understand all the pieces. So when someone passes, we're in a very good position to help you transition to the next stage of that surviving widow or ultimately to the kids. We know where all the bodies are buried. And by doing that, we can make things very efficient. But here's the real secret, Randy, and I really mean this, and I don't think anyone really appreciates it unless they've gone through it. It's not our documents that are special. I promise you that. You're not going to read our will and be like, God, Randy, it's a great will. It's a great read. Great read. No. It's not our trust. There's two things that make a estate planning, you know, shop service special. One is that you maintain what you sell. So all of our clients get unlimited client support the rest of their life, meaning they can call whenever they want. If they buy something new, they can call our office. We'll tell you how to put in the trust. You don't get a bill. You don't get a quarter hour bill for calling and asking how you move the new car to the trust. That's super important. So Ehlers Stallings is set up that way, where everything we do, we actually help them keep and maintain their trust integrity. But more importantly, when the worst moment of your life happens, we're usually the first phone call. Or the second. That kind of compassion and understanding on how to navigate those moments is where we really, really add our value. When you have a group of people that make the worst day of your life a little easier, that's where you see the value. And unfortunately, a lot of people don't experience that until one of those moments happen. But being able to pick up the phone and know that someone understands it, understands the process, and that's our business. We're in the helping people on their worst day of their life business. And we don't take that lightly at Ehlers Stallings. At our law firm division that obviously works almost exclusively with Golden Reserve, that is the value there, that they're going to take care of your loved one after you're gone, or they're going to take care of your kids after they're gone. They're going to make this easy. They're going to know what you wanted. They're going to have everything put together. They're going to make this terrible day a little bit more manageable. And that is the magic of estate planning. And I promise your keyboard and your mouse will not do that for you. You will not get that kind of support from some online bot or AI agent or something else. There will be a human connecting with you and empathizing with you and being there for you and your family when that day happens. And that is why I strongly advocate always to have a strong estate planning relationship as part of every retirement plan and why it's included in every roadmap we build. We do an inventory where you're at. We do that at no charge and no cost when you're doing the roadmap process. But once you get into this system, we actually pay for out of our fees from your planning. We pay for the estate planning attorneys to build you a plan or update your plan and then help you management over the rest of retirement. That's how important it is to us.
1: Phil, one quick question for you, because you're the person who sees people and goes through this checklist of the roadmap. How many people have these things in place when you sit down to see them? Or is it, hey, do you have a will? Do you have a trust? Do you have all these things in place? You sit in front of people. What percentage of people actually have these things in place at the time when they see you?
0: Probably pretty even between three groups: the people that don't have them at all, the people that have them, but they're very old. They got them when the kids were young. Mm-hmm. And then people that recently got them done, probably even between the three. But I'll tell you the big thing that all three are missing, though, is that lifetime support that Greg was talking about. It doesn't matter if you have the documents, if you don't have them, if they're dated, if you don't have somebody servicing them and providing those free phone calls for life, the sit downs to go through what your plan is now and what your life is to make sure that that gap's connected. So that's the biggest thing that's missing, is there's no lifetime support. It's a hit and run.
1: And as we go through the roadmap for retirement and we talk about, you know, markets and risk and taxes and fees and income and all that, and then there's the legal protection plan. Do you have all of your documents in place? Have you ever sat down and done that? Or can I ask you, does that document go along with all the other documents? That's another thing to consider. It does when you have a roadmap for retirement. Give the team a call at Golden Reserve. Give us a look on the website, getyourroadmap.com. That's getyourroadmap.com. There is a place for you to put some information in there, and the team reaches out to you and get the conversation started. No cost or obligation. For listeners across Fort Wayne and Northeast Indiana, you can reach out to Greg and the team at 260-222-8888. That's 260-222-8888. Now, the reason you've tuned into this show called the Fire Your Financial Advisor Retirement Show, this is an example of why this show exists. There's a guy who writes into MoneyWise. Steve is his name. And he has saved $900,000 for retirement. Good job. but he reads that I need $1.4 million to retire. He says, I hate my job. I want to retire. Should I keep working? So he's looking at financial headlines and saying, doubting himself, whether or not he's done the work for retirement. Phil, if you looked at this guy, I would say congratulations. You've probably done a great job and you can probably retire. Don't worry about the headlines. What do you see in this one?
0: Yeah, probably right. There's a lot of facts and figures missing, right? What are you spending? Mm-hmm. What do you envision life looking like? And we're looking for an easy answer, but it's not always easy, right? We've worked with thousands of retirees going through that transition, entering into retirement, right? And there's so many variables. What could you go to part-time to kind of ease that transition? Does retiring, but one of the big ones is like, how do we do it? So I actually don't want to stiff arm Steve in his situation, but I think a similar story, a retirement planner came to me and was talking about an annual review that he had. It was the second year that this client worked with us. So he was telling me a little bit about them when they came in, kind of similar to Steve. They had about $700,000 for retirement.
1: Okay.
0: And one of their big dreams, they were already retired. They just made that decision. But one of their dreams that they thought was completely out of the cards was to move home. They're from Colorado originally. We were meeting them here in Ohio. And they wanted to make that move, but they thought it was completely impossible, not in the cards for them. They haven't saved enough. It's more expensive to live in Colorado, all those things. So this meeting with them, I'll kind of give the end of the story before the meet, is that this meeting was a virtual meeting because they had made the move home. They moved back to Colorado, the move that they thought was never possible. Now, how did they get from impossible to possible is a lot of what doesn't come in these questions of how much money should I have? How should I invest my money? But just breaking down for this couple, I looked back at some of our initial roadmap documents. We ran a fee analysis for this couple. It showed that we could save them $18,000 a year by getting rid of percentage fee to their advisor, and that they had some expensive investments behind the scenes, fees that they would never saw on the statements. Mm-hmm. So you see that? It's like, okay, maybe we can't afford to make this move. I got $18,000 extra dollars every year staying in my retirement, in my pocket. We ran our tax analysis, showed them having over $100,000 in tax savings. So now it's like, okay, maybe we're not at $700,000. We're actually at $800,000 maybe. Mm-hmm. If we look at it that way over retirement, wow, this move's starting to feel a little more realistic. And then the final piece, we put together an income forecast when they first sat down with us. And we modeled out what they want to spend every year. We put in extra travel and we modeled in them making that move, selling their home here, buying a more expensive home in Colorado. And they had more than enough to do that. So all of the roadblocks that they saw, they just were probably articles like Steve, right? I'm looking online. It doesn't seem like I've got enough money to make this move. I know I'm looking online. I think I need to change my investment allocation. I need to go 70-30 or maybe 55-45. But the reality is, if you just protect yourself from the biggest risks, if you eliminate overpaying fees, if you eliminate overpaying Uncle Sam, and you actually just starting at looking at what's possible in retirement, maybe Steve would be surprised at what he could do. Wow. And the type of life he could live in retirement.
1: Greg, that is, I love that. I mean, that's people kind of coming in, not saying, can I retire? It's, can my retirement be this instead of that? Can I take two or three vacations a year? Can I buy that car that I always wanted to? Can I do this? Can I do that? It's funny how we ask financial advisors, can I spend some of my money? But at the same time, we take a look at the whole enchilada of what you've saved your whole life and you wonder what you can do with that. And people are looking for permission. And that's really what a meeting is all about, isn't it?
3: 100%. You can view it as a tire kick. Hey, I just want to see. I've heard these guys and gals do this retirement show thing. They talk about firing your financial advisor. I'm going to go see what the roadmap is. It addresses the five risks that we think of retirement. You know, you're talking about, as Phil mentioned, you know, your fee analysis to see what you're paying your advisor, what you're paying for your investments, IRA tax analysis to see, you know, how you can save money detaxing your IRA. And then you're going to break down market risk. What's actually in the market? How much would that lose in a downturn? You're going through all those, you know, pieces. We do an income breakdown that basically shows what would be left in your accounts after 25 years if you keep spending the same amount you have. It's not a hypothetical income budget or income forecast. It's actually just a push out of showing exactly what you're spending. There's no guessing. We use the numbers from the previous year of what you spent. And then the legal that we talked about, we take a legal inventory. Our attorneys help us out, take a peek at all the different documents you have, see what needs to be updated, what needs to be replaced, what could be added. And when you do all those things together, Randy, it really provides a very interesting look of, are there any gaps? Are there any issues? And some people probably go back to their planner and say, hey, here's what these guys said. Can we fix this? Other people say, well, if you can't, if you didn't highlight this for me, maybe I should think about a new home for my life savings. And that's the one that we like, Randy. But, you know, at the end of the day, we're here to help retirees. That's why we're in this business. This was built around people like my mom and dad, hardworking folks that kind of get stuck in the no man's land, you know, that $500,000 to $3 million retiree. And, you know, a lot of times we have, you know, a lot of retirees that have 4 or 5, even some 10 million. That doesn't mean that we can't help a bigger range. But at the end of the day, we know who comes and talks to us. And a lot of times it's those people that care about living more life and building more memories, not just building off, you know, this generational wealth that they don't get to enjoy or see or be part of. They want to actually go out and enjoy and live their best retirement. We actually, heck, Randy, we even have a travel agency that's internally built. Why? To give access to our retirees to make it easier to spend their money. You know, how many people can say that? And from a planning standpoint, we put our money where our mouth is in a lot of ways. I think, you know, we have the travel agency internally. We do the tax preparation internally. We actually do your tax returns. Our tax partner will do those for you. Here at Golden Reserve Tax, we'll take care of that. We have Ayler Stallings, the law firm, will help build out your legal documents. All that stuff's at no additional charge as part of your planning fee here at Golden Reserve. So we kind of want to provide that family office kind of approach where we're trying to take care of all the things in your retirement. But we're also charging in a way that we think is fair, a flat fee. So when your accounts get bigger with us, we don't charge more. We think, the fair way to do it. Also, the flip side, we can tell you to go out and spend your money and we're not going to make less like your other traditional Edward Joneses and Ameriprises and Merrills and Morgans and Fishers and Edelmans. In those models, when you spend your money, they make less. There's this inherent divide where there's two people sitting across from the table from each other, because if that retiree is having more fun, their financial advisor makes less. We want to go move around and sit next to the retiree on the same side of the table. And the only way we can believe we can do that is to have a flat fee that doesn't fluctuate or change based on my client's fun. I mean, it feels like a weird place to be. If you have more fun, we make less. So what am I going to do? Well, I'm probably going to try to get you to have less fun because I don't want to make less money, is what the industry probably tells a lot of people, whether it be subconsciously or consciously, or, you know, who knows how they think about it. But from a Golden Reserve standpoint, we believe the future of planning is going to be how we do it, which includes the taxes, the legal, the flat fees that don't go up and down based on the size of your account, but instead are built off the value of the services we provide. We think that's the fair way to do it, Randy, and that's what our roadmap and our mission is all about.
1: So as we've talked through this today and you kind of piqued your interest a little bit and say, maybe I should have one of those roadmaps. What do I need to bring? And we'll tell you about that. And it's going to be the boring stuff like a tax return and, you know, your financial statements from Vanguard. And if you've had any legal documents. But you know what you should bring in? Bring in your dreams. Bring in what you want to do in retirement. That's probably the most important document that we could be looking at. And let's talk through your retirement. Give the team a call. Take a look at the website. Let's get a meeting on the calendar. 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There's a place for you to put some information in there. 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All around Fort Wayne and across Northeast Indiana, the number is the same. 260-222-8888. That's 260-222-8888. 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
1: All right, here we go again, Greg. MarketWatch had this headline: your portfolio can recover from a bear market But can it survive you living to 110? The article brings up a bunch of people living past 100, and that number of people is growing. And I just look at that, and I look at, you know, because I pay attention to the news and all the people that pass away, and they're in their 70s, and they're in their 80s. And, yeah, I know there's a whole bunch of people out there like Dick Van Dyke, who's 100 years old, and Mel Brooks, who's 100 years old or 101 these days. Yeah, that's possible. But Greg, are we just using a scare tactic here? The financial media using a scare tactic saying you need to have a retirement plan that's going to live for 50 years. Have you seen a lot of that at Golden Reserve?
3: 78, Randy. 78.
1: That's the number.
3: That's the number. And it went backwards. You know, during the COVID years, we actually went life expectancy shortened for the first time it contracted. And I don't know. I mean, numbers are numbers, right? You can never really tell what's going on. But I can share with you that, you know, it's been pretty consistent. We are playing in a world of exceptionalism and you know, all of the different nuances and exceptions, but not really the norms, because norms are boring. And the norm is that you're going to live to be 78. That's the norm, because that's the numbers. But if you have higher, you know, net worth and, you know, all these things, you'll live longer. Why? You'll get better medicine. You'll have better support systems. That's just the math. So you'll live a little longer. Do I think that all of a sudden we're going to jump 20 years or 30 years in life expectancy growth in the next 10 to 15 years? Because it's going to have to happen pretty quick. These jumps are going to have to start happening pretty quick. Probably not. I think of the 60s and 70s as like, hey, guys, these are the go years. Like, are you playing some weird slow game where you're like, I'm going to look around the corner and not do a lot of things, and I'm going to keep hoping that I'm going to, you know, maybe, you know, live to be 110. So I got to not do a lot of stuff. Where we know the go-go years are 60 to 70, the slow-go years are 70, 80, and the no-go years are 80 plus. Like, you basically have aerobic endurance issues, energy issues, recovery time issues. Everything slows down after 80. And I know someone's going to send me some picture of some guy hiking a mountain or jet skiing or something. That's great. Great. You know, kudos to that person. What they don't show you is that they're in probably sleeping on the couch for the next 4 days. Right. Like, you can only see so much. Right. And that's fine. Like, I want people to be healthy. I want them to go live their best lives. But like, let's play the odds. Let's play the odds of life. And, you know that you shouldn't put off anything, in my opinion, that you want to do in retirement ever due to finances. Right. Like, this is a game where you got to live your best life. There's only so many spins in this world that you get, and you should make the most of them. And I think you can do it responsibly, in a way that you don't have to start playing the longevity game. Because here's why they do this. No one wants to talk about death. No one wants to talk about their mortality. And if you can start getting people to believe that they're going to live to be 110, they spend less money and financial advisors get larger fees. That's my hypothesis. You know, how else would you explain it? It defies math, logic, reason. There's no supporting data. It's the same, you know, BS that they share about spending. There's no data that shows that people spend over 70 or 80 grand a year that I've seen, or that anyone ever produces. You know, AARP, Morningstar, all of them do the same studies every year, and people spend around, you know, 60 to 80, maybe $90,000 a year, regardless of kind of that band, $500,000 to $3 million. Yet we all talk like they're going to spend $100,000 to $150,000 a year. That's just not true. It defies math and logic. It's not how people live their retirement. And I don't think we should live our retirement on a hope that we live to be 110. I think we should live with the hope that we're going to enjoy and do our best with, you know, the time we have on this wonderful world, and, you know, make the most of it. You know, I lost my dad at 69 this year, and, you know, he didn't get his 110. He didn't even get his 70, but we were pushing him in his 60s to do all of those things, go to Pearl Harbor, do the Alaska cruise, you know, go to Ireland, all the things he wanted to do. We were lying, you know, go on the Buckeye football cruise, go to the Bahamas with his kids, take a grandkid vacation down to Mexico over New Year's. Like, he was loading it up. So while he got shorted, you know, in the years available to him, I think he still lived a lot of retirement life in the 6 or 7 years he had. And I think that's a testament to making sure that we keep pushing people to live their best retirement life, because you don't know. And why would you want to take the risk of all of a sudden you just being there on your deathbed, gripping nothing but your financial statements that you didn't spend for the last 20 years because you hope you're going to live to 110, when you could be hugging a, you know, picture album? of all the things that happened in life over the last 20 or 30 years that you gotta put the pedal to the metal. And I think that's the key, Randy, is in life, you gotta take your swings and enjoy the time you have here. And hopefully people see the roadmap as that permission slip and not get caught up in longevity or all the lies about needing, you know, to pay for the cost of bacon or whatever the new story is that the financial industry is perpetuating that month to get you to not spend your money. I think you should take a harder look on, do you want to have the most memories under management at the end of your life, or do you want to have the most assets under management? And I think most people that we work with are going to say memories and still be very, very comfortable with plenty of money and items to leave to their kids and grandkids. But more importantly, a stress-free retirement where you get to do everything you want, because that's the real key.
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5: 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Annuity guarantees rely solely on the financial strength and claims paying ability of the issuing insurance company. 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
6: 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I'm Paul Stevens, Fox News. President
7: Broadcasting Trump, live at the mic. 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The legendary
8: United Nations General Assembly and plans to huddle with Gulf leaders at a critical moment in the Iran war. Asked to preview his remarks to the UN, the president is reflecting on last year's visit. Hoping to control coverage, President Trump posted today, effective immediately, I am banning fake news CNN, MS Now, and Politico from the White House as a result of their constant reporting fake news.
9: It's really just cumulative stories over the last few years. You get sick of it.
8: For decades, CNN, like Fox, has been part of a rotating five-network TV pool, with crews traveling with the president all around the world.
10: Now, all this coming after the president tried to bar reporters with the Associated Press from the Oval Office and other press events. Following an April 2025 lawsuit, a federal judge ruled that the president's actions were unconstitutional. The Trump administration is trying to appeal that. After months of talks, President Trump says a major security deal with Denmark and Greenland has been reached, expanding the U.S. military presence there.
11: President Trump declaring victory in this historic deal with Greenland and Denmark, writing in a Truth Social post that the deal, quote, I am pleased to announce the United States of America has entered into an agreement with the Kingdom of Denmark and Greenland that gives the United States permanent control over security and all other needs in Greenland, completely addressing all of our many U.S. concerns there. Will be no cost to the United States. We will immediately begin the process of developing a large military presence in the appropriate part of Greenland. Additionally, from now on, no U.S. adversary can ever have a base in Greenland, have a military presence in Greenland, or make sensitive investments in Greenland without our express written approval.
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12: From 21 Alive News, I'm meteorologist David Tillmans. First alert weather days have been issued for both Saturday and Sunday as multiple rounds of showers and thunderstorms are possible throughout the weekend. This will have heavy rainfall at times, and while we are not expecting severe weather, this could cause flooding concerns, especially in areas already dealing with flooding. I'm meteorologist David Tillmans on WoWo 92.3 FM and 1190 AM.
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13: Maybe your Republican just goes along to get along, and he's one of these guys that the best job he's ever going to have in his life is being a member of Congress, and that'll be the most money that they'll ever make in their life. 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There is a clear line of demarcation there. Yeah, sometimes you vote for the lesser of two evils.
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15: 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I'm Laura Smith, and for the next half hour, we'll be diving into the science-backed strategies, mindset shifts, and simple habits that successful people use to feel incredible every single day. 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And now, Feel Amazing Daily.
16: Well, I bet that everyone has had the experience of walking into a room where you thought, I've got to get something. I just can't remember what it is. Or you're trying to think of a word and it's not coming, right? So you're searching your memory banks. And listen, this doesn't have to represent a serious problem. It happens to many people, but it could be a sign of what's called brain fog.
17: Yeah, and actually that just happened to me this morning. I hate to admit it, but it did. But it was before I took our supplement for brain fog. That's the number 4. Brain fog, and it's found at forbrainfog.com. So yeah, I don't like when that happens, and it happens for a lot of reasons, but one of them is because of hormones.
16: Yes, and what's really amazing is information can travel along nerve cells in the brain, neurons, at like 350 miles an hour, and yet very often people will have these experiences where they just can't grasp the information that they want to. They can't find it despite the incredible velocity that electrical impulses travel down the axon, if you will, of the neuron. And they did a study looking at, again, we like studies with lots of people. This was 5,000 women and 4,300 men. That's, you know, we're talking 9,300 people. And some of the results from this study in England were, I think, shocking. And so maybe you'll talk about the women's part of this study, because it related to menopause, early menopause, some of the changes in the body, and the reason why brain fog might take hold.
17: So it's a very interesting study, as you mentioned, from England. And they only studied women who were before the age of 40 to look at what their cognition was like. They found that in women who have menopause before the age of 40, that they're getting this double whammy of losing those neurons that are firing and getting brain fog earlier. So that was really one of the shall we say, findings, the biggest finding of the study.
16: Well, I mean, they're showing that over 10% of women experience menopause before the age of 40. That in and of itself, I think, will surprise many women for sure. But, you know, and that's even taking into account the fact that your brain doesn't fully form in human beings until like age 25. And so the window for optimal function of your brain can be fairly slim. That's amazing when you think about it, that your brain doesn't fully form until say 25, and then 10% of women are facing menopause before the age of 40. And that's why that's one of the reasons. There are many reasons why there is really an epidemic of brain fog, and not just amongst women, but amongst men as well. And the fact that this is compounded by things like low mood, if there's depression present, it's going to be even worse. I think it speaks to how important it is to recognize the fact that your brain and nervous system, your central nervous system, may not be functioning optimally, and that there's help out there.
17: Yes, there definitely is help. And, you know, to reiterate a little bit more on this study, women who had early menopause, they actually

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6: It's desirable, heavier, getting heavier, feeling less energy, your sleep can be impaired. And so, again, you may or may not choose to have hormone replacement therapy, essentially testosterone replacement therapy. You might not. It's a controversial subject. It's good to know that there are naturally occurring substances that can restore your mental acuity and fight the brain fog.
7: Absolutely. In both men and women, right? Because like you mentioned, testosterone decreases in men. And studies have shown that it decreases by about 1% per year. After the age of 30, as you reach your 50s, men have lost quite a bit of testosterone, and women have lost quite a bit of estrogen. And actually, just a thought, isn't it sad that for many years, you know, the Women's Health Initiative came out and they were no longer recommending hormone replacement therapy for women? And then a new study came out and said, boy, did we make a mistake. We really should have been recommending it for women. So there's a cohort, a group of women who have missed out on that opportunity to have hormone replacement therapy because now they're too old and it potentially could cause breast cancer if they start too late. And so what are the other options to clear that brain fog if you can't take hormone replacement therapy? And one of them could be a supplement such as for brain fog.
6: Agreed. And at least in men, I'm sure it's true for women too, but the data comes from the study that related to men. But stress can increase your cortisol level, right? Cortisol causes anxiety. It can cause trouble with mood. It can cause trouble with focus. So if you're under a lot of stress, your cortisol can go up, up, up. That can also contribute to brain fog. And again, what do you want to do? You want to reduce your stress, but how easy is that to do? That's not so easy, speaking from a personal standpoint. And so it can be very helpful to know that whether it's B vitamins or vitamin D, and we should get into all of this, by the way, that these things can reverse brain fog. And we make them available at brainfog.com in one capsule. So yeah, B vitamins, for instance, I'll tee you up there, Catherine. What about B vitamins? Why are they important?
7: Well, there's several, we call them B complex, right? But there's several B vitamins, B6, B12, B5. There's so many of them, but it's been shown scientifically that when you have

0: of low B vitamin levels, or you're even deficient, which a lot of older people are deficient in these B vitamins, it can lead to both brain fog and memory problems, which are a little bit different, but it can lead to both. It can also lead to the inability to concentrate over long periods of times and forgetfulness. So it's really important that people, take a B12 supplement in addition to maybe their vitamin D supplements and their omegas, because the omega-3s, well, you probably know this, the brain is composed of a lot of fat. I think it might even be up to 90% of fat. And so those omega-3 fatty acids are necessary for the brain to function. So those are three things that really should be taken as you start to age. But in for brain fog, we do have B12, which does help clear the fog, at least in my experience.
1: Yeah, and it's worth noting that B vitamins are water soluble, which means that they're going to get depleted over time. Your body excretes them. And so you need often to supplement in order to maintain your proper levels of B vitamins. And there are tons of studies that show that low levels of B vitamins could be, I'm not saying it's definite, associated with things like dementia. And I'm always like struck by the fact that for so many years, academic medicine said, vitamins, not so much. There's no evidence. The truth is, there's a lot of data. There's really a lot of data out there about your ability to think clearly and things like B vitamins, also vitamin D, another really important vitamin. And this one was also said to not be so important, is vitamin D. Vitamin D, the sunshine vitamin, if you will, is linked to so many problems when it's deficient, including depression, cognitive decline, brain fog, yes. And it's very important that people know their vitamin D levels. Very
0: Yes,
1: important.
0: it's very important. And also, as you mentioned, that you can get your vitamin B12 tested in your physician's office as well. And so those are two things that in functional medicine anyway really should be looked at the blood level, so that you can make sure that you have enough vitamin D or B12. And if needed, supplement. If you don't need it, don't supplement with it. But in addition, Dr. Abel, you're talking about vitamin D, it's important that people take vitamin D along with vitamin K2. And that's for a lot of reasons, but for one of them, it's absorption. The other thing I like about vitamin D is that you can get it from sunshine, right? So you don't have to pay for an additional supplement if you don't want to, as long as you're spending enough time in the sun without sunscreen, because the sunscreen blocks that ability of the vitamin D to get converted into a form that's needed in order to support us.
1: And the hits just keep coming. Magnesium, okay? They did a study of almost 2,500 people. It was 2,466 people. And that showed that if you had higher magnesium levels over age 60, you tended to perform better on tasks involving attention and memory and cognition, and you might have a lower risk of cognitive impairment. Now, that in and of itself, to me, it's just stunning that this information would be not necessarily on the tips of people's tongues. The fact that magnesium could be that important, especially when you're over 60, in order to keep your nervous system and your brain functioning.
0: Yes, magnesium plays a huge role in, I believe it's over 300, if not over even 500 processes in our bodies. And so there's different types of magnesium. There's magnesium that you want for sleep that works better for sleep. There's magnesium for leg cramps. There's magnesium for brain fog. So you want to make sure you're using the right kind of magnesium, but it's just yet another reason to make sure you're number one, your diet is good because you can get a lot from your diet, but also as you age, to make sure that you're supplementing with some of these minerals and vitamins that we don't absorb as well as we age or that we're deficient in.
1: You already mentioned omega-3 fatty acids, but I'll just highlight that. It's tremendously important that people get enough omega-3 fatty acid. Anecdotally, by the way, I'll tell you that when folks lose weight, very often they can face trouble with mood. Why is that? Well, because your body does need a certain amount of fat to function. Again, the brain is comprised mostly of fat, and it requires that in order to maintain its function. I've often thought that if you were to give omega-3 fatty acids to folks who are violent first offenders, you might have only first offenders in some percentage of the cases, because deficiency in omega-3 fatty acids is linked to irritability. And one of the things that stands in the way of clear thinking is irritability, by the way, because if you're overheated mentally, you're not thinking clearly. You don't have clarity of thought. You can't make the decisions that you really want to make. And I think this is a good introduction, really, to why we created 4BrainFog. I always say the number 4BrainFog so that people go to 4BrainFog.com or 4VitaHealth.com, because it's the number, not the word. But we wanted to address this because it's almost epidemic. People with the inability to really focus and mired in brain fog when they don't need to be. And not everybody is estrogen deficient or testosterone deficient who has brain fog. And some people who are deficient in those things still will opt for saying, yeah, I'm not going to do hormone replacement therapy. I need another solution. This is another solution.
0: Mm-hmm. Well, 4BrainFog is one solution for the fog that comes with aging and stress, as you mentioned. The study also mentioned that, and we didn't really review this, but it also mentioned that early menopause, maybe I did mention it, was linked to depression or depressive symptoms. Now, we wouldn't say that our product for better mood helps with depression, but it certainly can help with low mood and help support your emotions.
1: Another of our products is for better mood. And so that's an accessory product to 4BrainFog for sure. And so you pick which of the supplements you think you need at 4VitaHealth.com. And if it happens to be that you're having cloudy thinking, you might opt for 4BrainFog, which gives you a stack of ingredients, all of which work synergistically to restore your clarity of thought. Yeah. And again, there are just myriad factors that can lead to brain fog. Stress, lack of sleep, being overworked. There are those who say that electromagnetic radiation from devices interferes with your clarity of thought, can give you brain fog. And so you have to fight back. There are those who would say, well, just eat the right things. Why don't you just eat the right? It's all diet. Well, that's an interesting strategy, but in fact, most people can't eat the voluminous amount of food in the right measure across all the different food groups in order to have the right magnesium, omega-3 fatty acids, vitamin D, et cetera, et cetera. I think there's a role for supplements. That's why we started 4VitaHealth.com, because I believe deeply that supplements have a real role in maintaining health. And by the way, from the number of questions we get, lots of people are thinking that way. And I was particularly intrigued that Mike, who's 42 years old, shared a question about his testosterone level. He felt like he's in a fog, brain fog all the time. And he said, I'm only 42. Could it be my testosterone? Well, yeah, because there are people who have low testosterone at very early ages. Although a lot of doctors don't test for that, it's worth asking your doctor, hey, listen, I don't seem to be thinking as clearly as I was, or I'm not thinking clearly. Isn't testosterone potentially involved? Yes. Let's test the level. You gotta look in order to find these answers, right? So, and I know that's not the only question we got. Linda, who's 28, you can take that one.
0: Yeah. So this is a question from Linda, and these are all anonymous. So if anybody ever wants to write in and ask us a question, The best place to send one is to info@4vitahealth.com. That's the number 4vitahealth.com. And it's info@4vitahealth.com. And, you know, perhaps we'll answer your question on the air. But Linda had said that she's been dealing with brain fog since she had a baby some time ago. And she wanted to know if supplements are safe during breastfeeding. And really our answer is you need to check with your doctor and you need to check the label on the supplement, because the label should say, do not take if you are nursing or pregnant or whatever other restrictions that might be on it. Most supplements are good to take and okay to take if you are nursing. But again, you'd want to check with your physician to make sure.
1: And then lastly, Janet asked us this question. Janet said, listen, how long before something like for brain fog, the supplement would work? And I think the answer to that is individual, by the way. It can be that you start to see results in days to weeks, a few weeks, days to a few weeks. But in other people and longer term, if you really want to impact your acuity of thought and reverse brain fog, you might be talking 8 to 12 weeks. Stay on it. Give it a chance to work, because what are we doing? We're not just saying, hey, this is like caffeine. It isn't like that. It's literally helping your brain to function in a different way over time. And we know that the connections between brain cells take a little bit of time to get reshaped. That's how the brain remodels itself. And so, again, just reminders here. 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
0: Yes, absolutely. And I think our bottom line before we wrap up today is whether you're a woman or a man dealing with hormonal changes and you notice that your mental sharpness is going away, you're not powerless. 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
9: From 21 Alive News, I'm meteorologist David Tillmans. First alert weather days have been issued for both Saturday and Sunday, as multiple rounds of showers and thunderstorms are possible throughout the weekend. This will have heavy rainfall at times, and while we are not expecting severe weather, this could cause flooding concerns, especially in areas already dealing with flooding. I'm meteorologist David Tillmans on WoWo 92.3 FM and 1190 AM.
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10: Hello there, and thanks for tuning into this week's edition of Discoveries in Health. 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Okay, today I'm going to start with a question, so listen up. Are you in pain? Or if not you, do you know someone who is? Okay, well, we have the great fortune of having Dr. Janet McCarroll back in the studio with us today, and she's going to be talking about why pain has become an epidemic in this country and why so many people out there are suffering day after day after day needlessly. Well, Dr. Janet, it's great to have you back on the show. Great to see you again.
11: Oh, it's good to see you too, Chris. Thanks for having me back.
10: Oh, our pleasure. And for those that may not remember, Dr. Janet is an expert in alternative health and natural pain relief. She's a published author. She's dedicated the past 20 years of her professional career to educating and empowering others to be their own health advocate. She's made appearances on television programs such as Life Today with James Robison, the Christian Television Network, and and Doctor to Doctor. She's also been a guest on over 500 secular and Christian radio and TV shows, including The Daily Buzz and Fox affiliates all over the country. Dr. Jana also serves as a member of the American Association of Pharmaceutical Scientists, and she's also a member of the American Association of Nutritional Consultants. And she's created several health formulas now that are literally helping millions of people out there regain their health and wellness. And Dr. Janet, I want to get right into this. I mean, we're talking about pain today, and it always amazes me that, you know, we have the technology to put men on the moon and bring them back again.
11: We do.
10: And yet we can't seem to get a handle on pain relief. I mean, what's going on?
11: The last time I was here, it was estimated that 43 million Americans were dealing with pain in their bodies.
10: That's just astounding.
11: But now that number's doubled to an estimated 86 million American adults. And that's why I'm here today. I really want to talk to you about this epidemic.
10: Well, what kind of pain are we talking about here?
11: All the itises. Rheumatoid and osteoarthritis.
10: Mm-hmm.
11: We got the bursitis, the tendonitis. We have fibromyalgia, neck pain and low back pain,
10: mm-hmm.
11: hip pain, knee pain, joint pain. And of course, we have injuries, you know,
10: mm-hmm.
11: and we have the
10: mm-hmm.
11: weekend warrior type things too.
10: Mm-hmm.
11: And actually, Chris, there's over 100 different types of pain syndromes. But the real issue, Chris, is we're failing to get to the root cause of the pain.
10: What's causing this pain epidemic out there? I mean, what is going on?
11: It's just the day that we live in right now. We have more stress than ever before.
10: Yeah,
11: and
10: exactly.
11: That causes pain syndromes ultimately. But I can tell you that there is a real natural solution that can help you get to the root cause of that pain.
10: Mm-hmm.
11: I created my glucosamine cream to take that cream, apply it exactly to where it hurts,
10: mm-hmm.
11: rub it in, it goes in instantly. Because I wanted to give targeted relief immediately.
10: Okay,
11: so,
10: all right.
11: If you're in pain, you want relief now.
10: Exactly. Well, how fast does your formula work then?
11: Within 15 minutes.
10: Really?
11: 15 minutes. It's worked for me, my family, and hundreds of thousands of other people.
10: Now, for someone that may be interested in considering your glucosamine cream, I mean, what can it really do for you?
11: Okay, first of all, in 15 minutes, you're going to see a reduced pain.
10: Okay.
11: And it's going to help your body to lower inflammation. And with the inflammation lowered, you're
10: mm-hmm.
11: going to repair and rebuild your joints. That's going to, in turn, restore flexibility and mobility. You'll see daily, you'll begin to regain your life. You're going to play with your children and grandchildren again. You can get on the floor and get back up off the floor. You can exercise.
10: Right.
11: You can lose weight.
10: Right.
11: You're going to get around with more ease and comfort. And sleep, very importantly, if you can start to sleep again, because I know from personal experience that if you're in pain, you can't sleep. And
10: mm-hmm.
11: that's very important
10: mm-hmm.
11: when it comes to repairing, regenerating, and reclaiming your life.
10: And people out there are using your formula and getting these benefits?
11: Absolutely. They are, Chris. I hear it every single day. As a matter of fact, I have a few emails and letters that I brought with me, if you have a moment to hear a couple
10: sure,
11: of them.
10: Sure, sure.
11: This is one from Henry from Ohio. He says, I've been suffering from rheumatoid arthritis for many, many years. I'm 77 years old.
10: Hmm.
11: I've been using Celebrex and Vioxx and other medications, but never had favorable results. I decided to order your glucosamine cream and have been very pleased with the results. I am now pain-free, for which I thank you.
10: Hmm.
11: I also have an email quickly from Florence from Hollywood who wrote, it's a miracle. I'm back to working in my yard and riding my bike thanks to you. So those are just little things that I've gotten, but there are hundreds to back those up. So there is a natural way to do this, and through the course of the show, we're going to give the listeners some real help.
10: Folks, I want to take a moment here to let you listeners know that if you want to try Dr. Janet's Extra Strength Glucosamine Pain Relief Formula, there's a special toll-free number to call. 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Okay, well, if you're just joining us, we've been talking with Dr. Janet McCarroll. She's a natural health expert. She's also an expert in dealing with pain relief. But we've been talking about how pain has a devastating effect on our overall health, and now how her glucosamine cream, this is a natural solution, is a way to really get to the, the root cause.
11: That's right.
10: Of pain in the body. Before we get into that, Dr. Janet, I'm going to ask you, I know this is hard for you because this is emotional, but I think it's important for people to understand how you got to where you are today or why, what's driving you. And if you could share that story, I'd sure appreciate it.
11: Well, it was birthed out of a lot of personal pain and pain that my husband had years ago. He had severe osteoarthritis throughout his body. At the same time, I had fibromyalgia.
10: Right.
11: So I was really on a quest to find something all natural to help him have a better quality of life and for myself as well. I mean, I had to function and raise three children during that time.
10: Mm-hmm. Well, let's talk a little bit about what's in your glucosamine cream.
11: Well, I did a lot of research on glucosamine. I knew how good it was. So I came across the fact that emu oil is a powerful natural anti-inflammatory and can carry most any ingredient right through your skin and deliver relief to your area of pain.
10: Okay.
11: So I took emu oil and glucosamine. I used boswellia, which is an Indian herb that's an anti-inflammatory.
10: Okay.
11: Bromelain, that's an enzyme known to be an anti-inflammatory.
10: Okay.
11: MSM, a natural organic sulfur that is also just as important as glucosamine in rebuilding and repairing our joints.
10: Yeah.
11: And so I put that all together in a cream that actually has no odor. It's greaseless. It doesn't freeze the pain. It doesn't burn the pain. It doesn't irritate your skin. Goes in 15 minutes later, you have relief. And so that's why I'm here, to share what I know and share what I have.
10: Right.
11: Because it works.
10: And I have this here, by the way, folks. Glucosamine cream, it comes in a plastic dispenser that has a pump top on it.
11: It's a pump and it's metered. You'll need 1 to 2 pumps, depending on the area of pain, of inflammation.
10: Right.
11: If it's sanitary, you know, no contamination, so you don't have to worry about it becoming rancid.
10: Okay. Now, in terms of this getting into your body, then you're talking about a couple things right here. Not only relieving the pain, but also
11: rebuilding
10: the rebuilding part. So, how does that work?
11: Once you apply the cream to that area that you're going to target, you get the inflammation to go down, and the body heals itself. The body heals itself, provided you give it the raw materials it needs. I'm giving you what you need for your body to take over and do the job it was meant to do, and that's heal.
10: Okay. And this is safe. You did nothing that you have to worry about here?
11: You don't have to worry about a thing. If you're taking drugs for pain, it won't conflict with that at all. None of these ingredients
10: do. Okay, I was going to ask that. Okay. So what is then a realistic expectation? If somebody calls today and wants to try your glucosamine cream, what would you tell them?
11: I would say within the first 15 minutes, you're going to notice that your pain is greatly reduced or even eliminated.
10: Okay.
11: And then over time, you're going to rebuild and repair your joints with that inflammation being taken down. That's going to restore flexibility and mobility. And sleep. I mean, if you can sleep again, that's where our bodies get all of our recuperative, regenerative ability to heal. And then with that being taken care of, all the things that you love to do, you can start doing again, traveling, exercising, so you can lose weight.
10: Right.
11: You can socialize with family and friends. You can be the life of the party.
10: Yeah. Pain really changes who you are because of all of these other things.
11: You just can't
10: do it. It's very difficult to deal with in terms of living a normal life
11: or trying to live a normal life. You're right. You can't live a normal life anymore.
10: Right.
11: Your life has changed forever until you get this thing taken care of. And you can.
10: Yeah. And you've got people out there that are already getting great results, right?
11: I brought some more emails and letters if you'd like to hear them.
10: Sure.
11: Okay. Let's see. Chris, here's one from Beverly from California. I would love for you to know how happy I am with your product. My feet and legs are usually in pain from being overweight and on my feet all day. At night, I can hardly get to sleep from the pain. I discovered by applying glucosamine to the painful areas, I'm able to get a good night's sleep. Thank you so much for making this possible. Here's one more, Chris, from Darlene from Pittsburgh, Pennsylvania. It's a miracle in a tube that truly does take away the pain. It works as nothing else I've ever tried. It worked quickly and eliminated all of the pain.
10: Are these kinds of responses unusual?
11: No.
10: Really?
11: They're the usual.
10: Really?
11: They're the usual. I mean, I must say that it does my heart good to hear these things because I know what it's like to suffer and I know what it's like to get relief. And every time, you know, I get one of these emails or these letters, it just confirms it. Hundreds of thousands of people have used my cream with great results.
10: That's great. Mm-hmm. All right, folks, I want to take a moment here to let you listeners know that if you want to try Dr. Janet's Extra Strength Glucosamine Pain Relief Formula, there's a special toll-free number to call. 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And I'll give that to you again. 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So what do you think, folks? This is pretty interesting, isn't it? Pain obviously is something that is a huge epidemic in this country. I don't think there's many of us, or any of us for that matter, that has not experienced pain from time to time, or maybe it's more serious, more chronic. And looking for a real solution here, understanding that perhaps the pharmaceutical approach is not the best approach at this point because there are so many side effects associated with these drugs out there.
11: That's right.
10: But looking at it from a natural standpoint, and Dr. Janet's glucosamine cream, maybe make some sense here. I mean, this is again, putting back into your body. We do seem to discover time and time again that when you give your body what it needs, it knows what to do with it.
11: It does.
10: Knows how to fix the problem. It's only if it doesn't get those things
11: right.
10: that you continue to have the problem. And again, we've been talking about Dr. Janet's glucosamine cream, and this is a number of ingredients that you put together.
11: Right.
10: And is this good for any type of pain?
11: If you have pain of any kind, it's going to make a difference. I mean, I don't care how extreme it is mm-hmm. and how minimal it is. It's going to give you relief. Now, if it's more extreme, of course, it may take a little longer. Mm-hmm. If you can take your pain from a 10 to a 5 and on
10: right.
11: down the line with continued use,
10: mm-hmm.
11: well, I'm telling you, that's very doable.
10: Yeah.
11: So this is really exciting to be able to share this with you.
10: Yeah. Again, I think one of the things that is important for people to understand, because mm-hmm. it's very unique, this is a cream.
11: Yes.
10: This is not a supplement. Yet
11: no.
10: there are lots of supplements out there.
11: Uh-huh.
10: And what do you tell someone that comes into your office and says, well, mm-hmm. Dr. Janet, you know, I've tried this, I've tried that, I've tried this, I've tried all of
11: right.
10: these things, and it did not
11: right.
10: work. So therefore, the natural approach doesn't work.
11: First of all, for glucosamine or MSM, for that matter, it takes 90 days for them to notice something, if in fact they're going to notice anything, because they may not be breaking down and absorbing
10: this
11: and utilizing
10: if
11: you're taking it orally.
10: Mm-hmm.
11: And after 3 months, people give up. People in pain, they want relief and they want it now.
10: Right.
11: And that's
10: right.
11: why I developed this cream. Again, 15 minutes. And I am telling you, you'll notice that it's going to the good.
10: Mm-hmm.
11: And so I just give you a challenge, you know, try it. You have nothing to lose.
10: Okay, again, we're talking about Dr. Janet's glucosamine cream here. And Dr. Janet, I mean, somebody calls today, gets your cream and tries it. What should they expect, realistically?
11: Within the first 15 minutes, as you use the cream, you'll notice the pain diminishes. And just as slowly as you got out of life,
10: mm-hmm.
11: you'll start to see yourself come back into life, and you'll see you'll want to call people again. You'll want to talk on the phone. You know, you'll want to go see your neighbors. You'll
10: mm-hmm.
11: want to go
10: mm-hmm.
11: take your kids to the park. You'll want to walk your dog again.
10: Yeah.
11: You'll want to do all these things.
10: I think it's just simple things. You'll wash the car.
11: The things other people take for granted.
10: Right, right.
11: You'll be
10: right.
11: able to do.
10: Right. But on the other hand, people want to know that
11: mm-hmm.
10: This is not just you saying this.
11: No.
10: They want to know that other people out there have been in their situations and
11: right.
10: have gotten results.
11: Well, I have letters and emails from people all over the country. Does my heart good,
10: yeah.
11: you know, to hear back. I have an email from Kay from New York. She says, I have arthritis in too many places and recently broke my right wrist. All these aches and pains are lessened within a few minutes of using the glucosamine cream. Your dispenser is easy to use and was especially appreciated when my wrist wasn't working very well. I will not be without this product. Here's one more. I've lost the pain in my knees and I can walk without any problems, climb stairs, sleep at night without pain. I'm so glad I heard about the cream. It makes me want to wake up in the morning. And that's exactly what we were just talking about.
10: That's interesting. Makes me want to wake up in the morning.
11: You see what I mean?
10: All right, folks, I do want to take a moment here to let you know that if you want to try Dr. Janet's Extra Strength Glucosamine Pain Relief Formula, there's a special toll-free number you can call right now. 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Okay, well, this has been really, really enlightening. We've been talking about pain, which unfortunately is a difficult subject for so many people. And we've been talking about Dr. Janet's glucosamine cream, which contains proven pain-fighting ingredients that not only help to reduce or even eliminate your pain, but also help to rebuild. And
1: that's,
10: I think,
1: right.
10: That's so important. There is an opportunity here to get on a path back to ultimate health.
11: You know, with pain, you have this what if thinking. What if this isn't going to get better? Am I going to wind up in a wheelchair?
10: Yeah.
11: What do I have? Is
10: right.
11: this terminal? Is this
10: right.
11: going to take me out? What's going to happen to my family?
10: Right.
11: What's going to happen to my job? So this is what America is going through. And the stress only perpetuates the pain syndrome.
10: Mm-hmm.
11: And so I'm here to tell you that help is on its way. It's time to take charge. Be proactive. Pick up the phone and try this.
10: So your glucosamine cream is all natural.
11: All natural.
10: And you just rub this right in the area
11: Put
10: of pain.
11: Put it right where it hurts.
10: Doesn't stink.
11: No
10: doesn't,
11: smell.
10: Doesn't, and it's,
11: not,
10: and it's not
11: greasy.
10: Not greasy.
11: Won't ruin your clothes.
10: And this is safe. You don't have to worry about interactions.
11: No,
10: nothing
11: not
10: to be
11: at
10: concerned
11: all.
10: About there. I meant to ask you, is this something that you can continue to use or should continue to use after, you know, let's say that you don't have pain anymore, but
11: keep
10: you still
11: replenishing.
10: Keep, yeah.
11: If it happened once, it can happen again.
10: Yeah.
11: So you want to keep replenishing all those building blocks that help us remain flexible.
10: Right.
11: So
10: right.
11: there you have it. It works. It works. I'm living proof. So.
10: And what should you notice when you start using it?
11: More flexibility, less pain. You'll have more mobility. You're going to sleep better.
10: Mm-hmm.
11: You're going to get back into life.
10: Mm-hmm.
11: You know, it's funny. I have people tell me the first and second day they use it. They go, you know, I have a feeling for the first time that my well-being's returning.
10: Mm-hmm.
11: I'm going to be all right.
10: Yeah. And there are literally thousands of people that have benefited already.
11: Absolutely. We know that for a fact. The letters don't stop coming in. So
10: well, can you share a few more with us?
11: Sure. Let's see. I brought some more with me here. We've got Pam from Douglasville, Georgia. She says, my finger swelled and my doctor said it was carpal tunnel syndrome. And I couldn't get any relief, so I rubbed a glucosamine cream on my fingers and hand, and the pain was instantly gone. I keep this by my bed, in my purse, and at my workstation. Thank you, Dr. Janet. And Agnes sent this letter. I knit for hours at a time. It takes all the oil from my skin, and my hands were so bad that they were cracked, bleeding, and very itchy. Plus, my hands hurt a lot, too, sometimes waking me up at night. I would use your glucosamine cream on my hands, and I'd have to tell you that it's better than any hand cream or lotions. Plus, the aching and pain have faded, and my hands have never been so smooth. Emu oil also is an incredible skin conditioner, so that's a side benefit, too.
10: Yeah.
11: So, you know, there's just all kinds of things as the testimonies keep pouring in.
10: Yeah.
11: So.
10: Well, Dr. Janet, unfortunately, we're about out of time here. Any final words of encouragement you want to leave with our listeners today?
11: Yes, absolutely, Chris. You know, pain, it can be your friend because it alerts you to take action. But pain becomes your enemy when you fail to take action. And that's what the show is all about. I want to encourage you to become proactive and go to the root cause of your pain. Mm-hmm. And I've offered you a real proven solution that's helped hundreds of thousands of people just like you across America over the past 10 years find relief. 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
0: Midterm Blitz. I'm Angelo Bavaro, Fox News, with November right around the corner. Vice President J.D. Vance and former Vice President Kamala Harris are making a big push for their parties. Fox's Madeline Rivera explains what Vance talked about during his visit to Iowa.
12: He also talked about no taxes on tips and border security, which did elicit cheers from the crowd. Republicans, though, are facing some headwinds in Iowa, where a Fox News poll shows about 42% of voters feel they are falling behind financially. Vance acknowledged more work has to be done, saying Rome was not built in a day. He's making an appeal to farmers who are crucial in the agriculture-heavy state. Former Vice President Kamala Harris will appear alongside Democratic Senate candidate Abdul El-Sayed in Michigan on Tuesday. It comes as El-Sayed comes under scrutiny once again for his ties to streamer Hassan Piker, who made some controversial comments in a recent interview, including that the U.S. conducts more terrorism than Al-Qaeda.
0: Election Day, November 3rd. A federal appeals court rejecting a Trump administration policy that allows the quick deportation of migrants to third countries.
13: The three-judge panel of the Boston-based First U.S. Circuit Court of Appeals largely upheld the decision by a lower court judge that declared the Department of Homeland Security's policy to allow migrants to be sent to countries other than their own without giving them a chance to raise safety concerns unlawful. The Trump administration has entered into a series of agreements that have allowed the U.S. to send more than 25,000 migrants to at least 29 third countries. District Judge Brian Murphy, an appointee of former President Biden, found the policy failed to protect migrants' due process rights and could lead to swift deportation without notice to unfamiliar and potentially dangerous countries. The case is likely headed to the U.S. Supreme Court. Lisa Lacerra, Fox News.
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9: From 21 Alive News, I'm meteorologist David Tillmans. First Alert weather days have been issued for both Saturday and Sunday as multiple rounds of showers and thunderstorms are possible throughout the weekend. This will have heavy rainfall at times, and while we are not expecting severe weather, this could cause flooding concerns, especially in areas already dealing with flooding. I'm meteorologist David Tillmans on WoWo 92.3 FM and 1190 AM.
15: Mark Troyer is the founder and wealth strategist. Houston King is an insurance strategist. And Amber House is the director of operations for Troyer Retirement.
16: Welcome to the Troyer Retirement Show. Hey, friends, my name is Mark Troyer, founder and CEO over here at Troyer Retirement. With me on today's show, our host, Chris Swan.
17: Hello.
16: Coming as well is Amber Houts, our director of operations and the king of retirement planning himself, Mr. Houston King.
17: Hello, hello.
16: Hey, on today's show, how do people handle inheritances differently when we get closer to retirement? Mm. We'll also discuss, can an annuity help extend your retirement?
17: Oh.
16: What about living longer? This is interesting. And we'll explain why more people are opting for Roth conversions. And if you hang with us till the end, we might even talk about, wait for it, Buc-ee's. I know there's some fans out there. All that and more coming up next.

0: 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Let's go ahead and get that out of the way. That is the number. 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You can go online to the website, retirewithtroyer.com. There are a lot of great sayings that you guys say. I want to start with talking about the income. Income is the outcome that matters most in retirement. Yep. I'm stealing your thunder. I apologize for that. But question, where does retirement income really come from? I saw a recent breakdown from the Congressional Research Service that said about 30% comes from Social Security, 27% from part-time work, 23% from pension and savings, 12% from investments, 8% from other sources. I didn't add that up. I think that adds up to 100. But what stood out to me there is that only about 12% of that money is actually generating income, the investments. So do you think people put too much emphasis on asset income?
1: Yeah, from the sounds of this article, it would definitely make you think that if all you have to do is, let's say you want 100 grand and you only got to come up with 12 grand out of your assets, that seems pretty easy. It seems to be like, hey, Mark, Amber Houston, why are you guys always talking about like how you got to have all these safeties and guarantees and whatnot?
2: Well, I think it's interesting that 27% is from part-time work.
3: Right.
0: Yeah.
2: That's not the case for a lot of our clients.
1: When I retire.
3: Sure. Right.
1: I'm not messing with that if I can help it.
3: Exactly.
2: Sure. That's a large, substantial chunk of the average retiree's income is from part-time work.
1: Yeah. So this information is taken from an article called Most Retirees Don't Live Mostly Off Social Security. Okay. Great. So it says 30% Social Security.
2: Sure.
1: 27% of your income from part-time work.
2: Mm-hmm.
1: Like that's a sizable part-time job that I know here in our recording area, most of our retirees are not like, so here's the plan. Guys, I want to quit my job and go get a lesser paying job that I can work more hours at so I can retire.
2: Sure.
3: Right.
1: Sometimes. Okay, the next one on here, 23% of their retirement income comes from pensions. Nope.
2: That's going away.
3: We're seeing less and less of those.
1: Yeah. Mm-hmm. Maybe 1 out of 10. Maybe it's 1 out of 20.
2: Sure.
1: Have a pension, especially when it pays that much.
2: I would agree with that.
3: Yeah.
1: Okay, so let's do a little bit more math here. 27% from part-time work. No, thank you. 23% from pensions. Oh, what if I don't have one?
2: Sure.
1: Well, there's an extra 50% of your income.
3: Right. Mm-hmm.
1: Plus the 12 you were already taking from investments. So 27, 23, 12. That is 62%.
3: Right.
2: Yeah.
1: So you want 100 grand of retirement. Now we're not taking out 12 grand. We're taking out 62 grand is what we are seeing for the majority of our listeners that are coming into the show.
3: Mm-hmm.
1: Oh, so what about the rule of 4%? How much money do I have to generate $62,000 based on traditional retirement advice?
3: Right.
2: It's a lot.
1: It's more than $1.5 million.
2: Yeah.
3: Mm-hmm.
1: Oh, dear. Listeners, this is why we talk about getting things like a guaranteed income plan and making sure that we're not taking too much money off of our pile of assets we've saved when the markets go down. I mean, my goodness, that is a chunk. So I think that this article is like helpful, but we definitely see it a little bit differently. One of the things I noticed in this article is it says the bigger risk may be overestimating Social Security.
2: Yeah.
1: Mm-hmm. So before I go on a little bit of a tangent here, you guys got anything you want to add to this one?
2: No.
1: Okay, great. I went on a little bit of I read this article about Social Security yesterday. I was trying to figure out some facts on it. So this was interesting. Here in America, and it was comparing the Social Security system in America versus other countries.
3: Oh, interesting.
1: Yeah, so it's fascinating to me because I like geography and stuff like that, right?
3: Mm-hmm.
1: So in America, Social Security is designed to pay you back about 33% of your top 10 earning years.
3: Yep.
1: So if you've been making $100,000, and yeah, listeners, I'm doing it so I can do the math, then Social Security is designed at age 65 to pay you back $33,000, 33% of what you've earned.
3: Mm-hmm.
1: In countries like Greece, it's like 75%.
3: What?
1: Mexico was over 50%. Costa Rica was over

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7: 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The average age that someone inherits money is 51, and for roughly a quarter of them, it doesn't actually come until after age 61. So I'm curious, do you see a big difference in how people handle their inheritance the closer they are to retirement? What mistakes, if any, have you guys seen?
8: A lot of the times when we sit down with someone, they'll go through all their assets and say, oh, well, I'm also expecting, you know, an inheritance from our parents. Mm-hmm. We typically will plan without that.
6: Mm-hmm.
8: Yeah. Your parents could live into their hundreds. I mean, medical advances are going very quickly now, mm-hmm. and people are living longer, not necessarily healthier, which means that inheritance might not end up being there.
6: Right.
8: That could all get spent
6: mm-hmm.
8: on healthcare.
6: Mm-hmm.
8: You know, healthcare is far outpaces the inflation rates on cost increases. So by the time you're that age, mm-hmm. I mean, think about how much healthcare is really going to cost.
6: Right.
8: So for inheritance, yes, that's something that we plan for, but we don't use it mm-hmm. as that staple.
9: And all inheritances are taxed differently.
6: Mm-hmm.
9: It depends what type of money you are receiving.
8: Yep.
9: So it's a big tax planning thing that we've got to do here. And so I think we would be remiss if we didn't say like, hey, everybody that's listening, when you get an inheritance, so sorry for your loss. Like mm-hmm. that's never going to be a fun situation.
7: Right.
9: So let's talk about that with the obvious, especially the younger you are, mm-hmm. the more of a surprise that would have been. But with that comes more financial drama with it as
8: sure.
9: well. Like the younger you are when you inherit a chunk of change, you're going to handle that differently than you would if you inherit it much later in life. Like, oh, well, actually, I got this at 62. It just boosts my retirement.
6: Mm-hmm.
9: That's a pretty simple thing to figure
8: sure.
9: out, right?
8: Yeah.
9: But when you're 35 years old and you inherit 500 grand, 2.2 million from mom and dad, like how do you plan for all of that stuff and be
8: sure.
9: responsible and not just blow it all, you know?
6: Mm-hmm.
9: Those are tough decisions. So that timing part, that
8: yep.
9: definitely changes what happens when people inherit funds.
8: Absolutely. Mm-hmm.
9: You know, it's kind of funny. A lot of people I've heard in our industry, like some of my peers and stuff, when I've gone to trainings or whatever, they're trying to articulate to their retired couples, like, hey, look, if you don't spend this money mm-hmm. and take the trip and book that first class ticket and spend on your friends and family, guess what your kids are going to do?
8: They're going to mm-hmm. book that
9: trip.
8: First class trip.
6: Yes.
9: Yep.
6: Uh-huh.
9: They're going to fly to Europe. They're going to take it first class. They're going to go on that cruise. They're going to buy that Harley with mm-hmm. your.

0: money you chose not to spend. So really, one of the things that we're going to help all of our clients with is figuring out what is the right amount to spend and what is the right amount to save. And it doesn't have to be this industry standard and you can spend 4% of your life. No, that is often going to wind up leaving too much of an unnecessary inheritance. We want to find a balance. And you've got to have a plan that can be very flexible, that you can adjust year by year. We have a good year. Let's spend a little bit more. Let's do some fun stuff. We have a bad year. Let's just stick to the basics that we already have all that income coming in that allows you to live that normal life. So whether you've received an inheritance or you're about to and you want to get a plan for, hey, when I get this, how do I receive it and be super tax efficient with it? How do I make sure I get a plan that I can then leave some of that on to my kids as well? Man, we can help you with that. Reach out to us today. We'll make sure that we get that taken care of in a way that honors your parents or whoever's leaving that money to you as well.
1: Yeah, absolutely. You can give us a call, 260-247-9099. Again, that number is 260-247-9099. And you can check us out online at any time, retirewithtroyer.com.
2: Let's look at it from the other perspective really quick. So if someone does get an inheritance in their 30s or 40s, it could make a pretty significant impact in, you know, their quality of life, like you're saying. So for your retirees, your clients right now, is that something they keep in mind when it comes time to talk about their legacy planning?
0: We're seeing it more and more where our clients are now bringing in that next generation and be like, hey, let's just go over the whole plan. We've got some trust. We've got some IRAs. We've got this and this and this, all these different buckets of money. Because the team at Troyer Retirement has helped us understand we got to take a little bit of money from all these different sources to be super tax efficient. Yep. So it makes it, you know, hey, we got to have that conversation with the next generation. So that is absolutely a growing thing. And if you're listening and you want that, you want a place where you can feel comfortable bringing your kids in. And we're not talking like your three-year-old kids, right? Like that's not going to be all that helpful. But like you want to be able to extend that out to the next generation and have savvy tax planning that can extend two or three generations. We absolutely are doing that. That's very easy to do.
1: Yeah, Houston just met with a client last week and her two sons because she just wanted to make sure they knew where the money was and what the plan was.
3: Absolutely. Zach and I kind of walked them through everything, what accounts they had where, and then obviously we hooked them up with one of our attorneys because they wanted to do some planning for Medicaid and other things because their dad has some health issues going on, so they're just getting prepared. So it was great to kind of meet all together, get a good game plan. Everybody's on the same page. Their kids are comfortable with us. They know who's managing the money and and helping them with insurance and other things. So, it's really good.
0: It's interesting. My kids came over Sunday afternoon. We were just having a little get together and stuff. And I was like, hey, guys, okay, so I got this trust set up. And like, we need to have like a real conversation about this all and show you where things are at and where things go just in case something happens. And they were like, no. We don't want to talk about that. We don't need any of that. I was like, no, you just need to understand. And my one son, who's a little more reserved, goes, look, that would be like the most terrible day for me. I don't want any money from that. It would just be an awful day. I don't want to talk about this. And so in that way, like that was so touching to my heart, you know, like that was a fantastic moment. Like, oh, he's going to miss his dad. That's great. Right. Cause they're all adults. So you wouldn't think that they would necessarily come up with that sentence right away. But at the same time, it just needs to be done. I need to do it. Houston needs to do it. Amber needs to do it. We all need a plan. All of our listeners, you need to do this stuff. Otherwise, man, they're just going to inherit like boxes of paper and be like, what am I supposed to do with this mess? This is what we do. We've got a 4 pit stop process. Number 1 is income. Number 2 is wealth management. Number 3 is tax mitigation. And number 4 is estate planning and long-term care. So we're going to get your estate in order and be able to have something you can very easily articulate to that next generation to make that transition super seamless so that they can spend their time missing mom and dad, not like all this stupid paper everywhere. I don't know how to make sense out of any of it. Let's make it easy.
1: Absolutely. You can give us a call, 260-247-9099. Again, that number is 260-247-9099. And you can check us out online at any time, retirewithtroyer.com.
2: The team at Troyer Retirement understands it is not the most pleasant conversation to have by any means, but they will treat it with the grace and the dignity so that you can have, you know, your wishes executed in the way that you see fit and make sure Uncle Sam isn't the biggest beneficiary. So again, go to retirewithtroyer.com, find out more about him, set up a time. Let's switch to some good news here. The Millionaire Club keeps growing, actually. The Wall Street Journal reported that more than 1,200 Americans a day became millionaires last year, thanks largely to the markets.
3: Goodness.
2: Yeah, phenomenal. I'm not one of those by any means, but here's the thing. Once you reach that level of wealth, does the financial strategy change? Should the financial strategy change?
3: Oh, most certainly. I mean, you got to think when you crack that $1 million number, do you really want to go backwards? I was a millionaire. I took some risks and now I'm not.
0: The day I crossed that threshold, I got real excited and bought a Harley and several other things.
3: Yeah, so preservation really does become a priority. I think we can all agree on that. When you get to a milestone in life or something, you don't want to go backwards. Mm-hmm. So especially nearing retirement. That's one of those times where you need that money. Like, you're going to start spending it. You're going to start producing income. Mm-hmm. If that million becomes 700 because the market's lost 30%, are you going to retire or are you going to keep working for another couple of years until the markets recover?
0: Yeah.
3: I can answer that question for you. You're going to probably continue to work.
0: Yep. So this is going to be fun. Listeners, if you are one of the new millionaires, sometime in the last few years, or you're about to cross that threshold, let's have a little fun with yourself here. Like, what are you looking for? If you're thinking like, oh, I'm listening to these guys, maybe they can give me the next hot stock tip because I got a little cash I could put in there. I'm gonna make it more. I'm going to get to $2 million. Mm-hmm. Guess what? That's not the most important thing. What matters more than growing your net worth from that point is taxes. Mm-hmm. That's not Mark just randomly saying it. That is based in all kinds of studies that have gone out.
1: Right.
0: Millionaires consistently say that their advisors understand taxes. Yep. Mm-hmm. If you're getting close to that number and your advisor is not talking to you about how we are going to proactively plan for our taxes, how we're going to make sure you're going to start paying less in taxes moving forward, then guess what? You need a new advisor.
3: Yeah. Mm-hmm.
0: I'm not poking holes. I'm just saying it's like you've now graduated from high school and you're going to college. Your high school art teacher isn't going to help you get a degree at your university in mathematics.
3: Right.
0: Like that's not what's going to happen. You've now qualified for something more. Mm-hmm. You need something focused in that taxation. We do this day in and day out. Taxes matter more.
1: So if you want to learn more about that, you can pick up the phone and give us a call right now. 260-247-9099. Again, that number is 260-247-9099. You can also check us out online, retirewithtroyer.com.
2: We've said it countless times here on the show. 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But if you're neglecting the tax obligations that you're going to pay down the line, you're going to write that check to Uncle Sam. That money's not coming back. So it is as serious, if not more so. 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Have that conversation. And again, make sure you get to keep as much of your hard-earned money as possible, whether you are crossing into the millionaire mark or whatever you've got. You probably do not want to pay more than taxes and necessary. Mm-hmm. I was reading an article at MarketWatch because that is what I do now, apparently. But it made me do a double take. It said a retiree who purchases a lifetime annuity can be expected to live longer than one who takes phased withdrawals from a retirement portfolio. It went on to cite that they found retirees with guaranteed income report lower levels of financial stress. So whether you agree with that or not, it does bring up an interesting question. What role should annuities play in creating retirement income?
3: Well, I think we all know that person who is retired and all they talk about is the stock market. They're inundated with it. They live and breathe it. They wake up and have mornings with Maria on Fox News and they're in it. And when the markets are up, they're happy. When the markets are down, they're stressed. So when you remove stress from your life, and this isn't just about finances, this is just stress in general. Mm-hmm. Like right now I'm building a house. Mm-hmm. It is incredibly stressful.
0: And she's not joking every day.
3: And it really does affect you. Like sometimes I feel sick and I'm just stressed and it takes years off your life. Like that's a fact. Mm-hmm. So if you're retired and you see the markets drop 10% and you panic and you're stressed, you're not going to take income out. That's what this is talking about. Removing that stress from your life can be very beneficial.
0: Mm-hmm. I like that. That was a really good point. Let's just sum up with one question. Listeners, do you want to live longer? If the answer is yes, then read this article. The article on MarketWatch is literally called "Want to Live Longer in Retirement?" This one move could add years to your life. And it's talking about getting a guaranteed income annuity.
3: Yep.
0: Now, pros, cons, I know loads of people like, I hate annuity. I had an annuity. So let's talk about stress management for just a second. Not stock market, just life advice. If you had an annuity from the years 2010 through the years 2022, it probably stunk. Interest rates in our environment were very, very low. Therefore, they didn't pay much. You couldn't earn much.
3: Sure. Mm-hmm.
0: And if that annuity paid you a decent income, I can promise you the trade-off for that was your assets did not grow at all. And it did very bad and you hated it and it was long-term. Mm-hmm. Well, guess what? Stress management would tell us that has nothing to do with this. That was then, this is now. Since 2022 happened, we're now 23, 24, 25, 26, whatever year we're in, we are in an environment of much higher interest rates where these annuities have much higher ability to do two things. Number one, pay you more income because they have higher interest rates they're earning. And number two, allow you to grow your assets better.
3: Yep.
0: If you've had a bad experience, I dare you to come in and take the challenge and say, show me how I can live longer by having a guaranteed income in retirement. Not everyone that's out there. Some of them still stink. You know that they do. But some of them are pretty stinking awesome right now. There's a lot to be excited about.
3: If you've purchased one recently in the past 10 years and it doesn't do what you thought it would do, then bring it in and let us look at it. There are several ways where we can get you either out of those annuities into something different, upgrade it to a better product. So it's not just you're stuck. You know, there are options. There's always things to look at. Just get a fresh set of eyes on it and see if we can help.
0: Yeah, I had a conversation last week with a gentleman who was like, yeah, I've got five annuities. They're 10 years old. Okay, so that makes sense. He bought them like 2016, whatever, 2015, something along those lines. I can't get out of them for four more years. They've been terrible, on and on and on. Well, guess what? We can help improve that situation. Like, that's all there is to it. And we're not talking like, oh, we can move one to another so that we get paid. Listen, our industry, one of the reasons you don't like annuities is because it attracts some rather nefarious people because that's what happens. You get paid up front. You never have to do anything again. It's ridiculous. That's not the kind of stuff we're talking about here. Houston just said, if you don't like the one you have, bring it in. Why? Because he's going to articulate for you like, well, what was your goal in buying this? What do you want your money to do for you? How can we help build that into a plan? And we may continue to use an annuity. It may have a different purpose.
3: Or not.
0: We may say, well, forget that. Let's get that out. Let's do this over here. We're going to do these other things in order to craft a plan that fits for you specifically. That's what it's all about, is getting the retirement you, listener, have always dreamed of having. And if you are unhappy with anything, whether it's an annuity, whether your market investments, if you don't have the right tax plan, you don't feel like you've got your long-term care covered, you're not getting an estate plan. If you're missing any of those items, reach out to us. You have to have those five things all covered. It is imperative that you get that done. And that's what we're going to do for you at no cost. We got you. This is what we do day in, day out. We help people considering their retirement.
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2: A little earlier in the show, we were talking about the different sources of income that people have in retirement, and about 50% of it is non-feasible, things that don't exist anymore or people don't want to do. Bridging that income gap is where an annuity can be a valuable part of your retirement strategy, but you don't know until you have that conversation with the team at Troyer Retirement. So again, 260-247-9099. We teased it at the beginning. I want to go and talk about it. Bucky's may be famous for its giant gas stations, clean bathrooms, and beaver mascot, and a very excellent brisket sandwich. But now it is making headlines for another reason. The Texas-based chain is suing a small Ohio business called Beaver's Mini Mart, claiming the store's beaver logo infringes on Bucky's trademark, even though the business has been there for two decades. Inside Edition got this reaction from locals.
4: It's in Beaver Creek, Ohio. That's why it's a beaver.
5: Are they going to sue the entire town?
6: I'm so disappointed in Bucky's. Leave them alone.
7: It's just a little mom and pop shop where this dad is trying to make a future for his kids.
2: So it's turned into a real David and Goliath story. It's also a reminder, I think, that unexpected financial challenges can come out of anywhere. How do you build a retirement plan that can handle life surprises without derailing your long-term goals?
1: Real quick, I just have to say, my future son-in-law, Ellie's fiance, Noah, lives like right in this area in Ohio.
0: Really?
1: And so my husband and I were talking about this last week. And like, why on earth does Bucky's feel the need? They're so big and so successful go jump in and trump this place that's been there for years.
3: Sure.
1: How did they not see that's going to backfire on them? It's crazy to me. Yeah.
0: Sounds like some bad PR. That's for sure.
3: Absolutely.
1: Yeah, definitely.
0: Okay, this is interesting. I'm going to go a little deep on this one. So biblically, the David and Goliath story is kind of a fascinating deal here. I heard a pastor one time articulate that when the Israelites left Egypt, they wandered through the promised land, they didn't face any giants until they tried to enter their promised land. Well, that's the land of giants. So listeners, you've been wandering through life. You've been doing your thing. You've been saving up to one day be able to retire this dream life. Like, oh, I'm going to retire. I'm going to be able to do all these things I've always wanted to do. I've saved to be able to do this. You might face some giants like, market losses, longevity risk, health concerns, all these different risks that appear, they're giant-like. Let's get a plan in place to overcome those giants so that you can enter your promised land of retirement and go and live the retirement you've always dreamed of. And I'll be honest with you, biblically, entering the promised land is not about you only. It's the place where you get to do the most amount of good for the most amount of people. So maybe you should turn your retirement dreams into how can I help some other people along the way?
1: Yeah, I love that. Pick up the phone and call us now, 260-247-9099. Again, our number is 260-247-9099.
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9: From 21 Alive News, I'm meteorologist David Tillmans. First alert weather days have been issued for both Saturday and Sunday as multiple rounds of showers and thunderstorms are possible throughout the weekend. This will have heavy rainfall at times, and while we are not expecting severe weather, this could cause flooding concerns, especially in areas already dealing with flooding. I'm meteorologist David Tillmans on WoWo 92.3 FM and 1190 AM.
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2: 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Don't worry, we're not going to put you on the air right now. It's just a call to get on the calendar for the week or the weeks ahead. 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Moody's Analytics has been tracking the economy for more than 80 years, and they say when a certain number in their model hits 50%, a recession follows. So far, it's never been wrong. And recently, they moved those odds up to 49%. So, yeah, getting close. For somebody retiring soon, that raises an important issue called the sequence of returns risk, which we've talked about that a little bit before. But let's expand on that in case someone is tuning in for the first time. Can you explain what that is and what can retirees do about it?
1: Okay, let's start with the definition of sequence of returns. Sequence of returns means the order of the market gains and losses matters in retirement. Losses early on can do lasting damage because retirees are withdrawing money while markets are down, shrinking the portfolio faster than it can ever recover.
3: Absolutely.
0: Yeah, and that's something I believe most of us, we've not been taught. Mm-hmm. Like we've been taught market rules like hang in there for the long haul, all that kind of stuff. Like when markets are down, just hang on, they're going to come back.
3: Sure.
0: Which isn't wrong. But if you now compound that by starting to take withdrawals when it's down, especially early in retirement, it can spell some serious doom. And we talk about that a lot, but it's a real thing. It's one of the main things that we talk about just because there's so much damage that can happen by that occurring. Why does timing seem to matter on withdrawals?
3: Well, if you think about the old adage, you want to buy low and sell high.
0: Yeah.
3: If you could time the market, the sequence of returns wouldn't matter because you're always either buying low and selling high. So who cares what the markets do?
0: Yeah.
3: Simple. I'm going to time it and it's all going to be great.
0: That sounds so easy.
3: If that were possible, I wouldn't be on the radio. I would own my own island in the Caribbean and no one would ever hear from me again.
0: Yep.
3: So
0: So there's a guy named John Bogle. He is the guy that started Vanguard Funds, one of the biggest investment firms out there, right?
3: Yep.
0: He was the pioneer of doing indexed funds. Very low fee. You just buy it and you hang on for the long haul.
3: Sure.
0: He has a quote that says, "Not only have I never figured out how to time the market, I've never met someone who could."
3: Sure.
0: So listeners, friends, if you think you're going to be able to time the market in retirement, you would be the only person that John Bogle, one of the best investors out there, has ever met that could do it.
3: Yeah.
0: So we've got some real things to kind of go over here of how do we prevent against market drops right as you retire and now you're taking withdrawals. That can spell a lot of problems.
3: And I've met some of those people who claim they're timing the market. They They watch Fox Business. They're they're inundated with the market. They understand it, and they're making trades.
0: Yeah.
3: And I asked them, did you lose any money in 2022? Mm-hmm. Well, yeah, the markets went down. You didn't time against that. You didn't sell while the markets were up. It's not possible. Mm-hmm. You can get it right a few times and make some money and have some good years.
0: Yep.
3: But that is a very quick way to get yourself bitten.
0: Absolutely, it is. And the real problem is you might strike lightning once.
3: Sure.
0: Right? Like you might get out at just the right time. Like, well, I saw it coming in 2020 with COVID.
3: Yeah.
0: I got out.
3: Good for you.
0: Good. Did you get back in 1 month later, or were we all still paralyzed with fear?
3: Mm-hmm. Right.
0: Like that's really hard because now you got to time it twice, the out and back in.
3: Right.
0: So let's take a quick segue on someone who has sort of figured out how to do this. One of our boutique money managers is named Market Guard.
3: Yep.
0: Their goal is to guard your money against these turbulent times in the market. Mm-hmm. And what they're doing is they are watching economic indicators. They're not market timers. They are watching economic indicators. Now, this is something that has been proven, that is factual, that you can actually do. And it gives big picture the direction of our economy. Much like what Chris just read. Hey, when Moody's is saying when it hits 50%, this metric, it always has led to a recession. That's probably based on these economic indicators, right? So listeners, here's what Market Guard is doing. They are watching all of these economic indicators and they are saying, okay, large cap growth looks really good right now. So we're going to get a little heavier into that. But small cap value, ooh, that looks scary because interest rates are about to go up. So we're going to pull back from that. So it's this constant monitoring, constant minor adjustments and tweaks throughout your portfolio. Not major changes, just tweaks. With whatever's going on in the economy, they're making tweaks on your behalf. They are tactically managing your money so that you don't have to be a market timer, but you can get the benefits of like, okay, somebody's watching this and I know if things get crazy, really smart people are on my team who are helping me adjust my portfolio here, pull back a little, get a little more aggressive, whatever it needs to be, they do that for you. If that sounds interesting to you, and it should sound interesting to you,
3: yeah,
0: this is a really big deal. It's why they are one of our top money managers because they do such a nice job of putting dollars back in our clients' pockets and also preventing that fear that comes along in retirement. It can be a really helpful tool. Reach out to us today. Say, hey, tell me more about that Market Guard thing. I'm really curious. I've never heard of that before.
1: Another thing I really like about Market Guard is they take the emotion out of it because that's another piece of this for retirees. Yep. It can be a very emotional decision when to sell or when not to sell. So if you're going through those struggles right now and you want a second opinion, pick up the phone and give us a call, 260-247-9099. Again, our number is 260-247-9099. 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
2: 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But New York Stock Exchange President Lynn Martin tells Fox Business the human element, it still very much matters.
14: We've got the state-of-the-art technology, which processes more than 1.2 trillion messages a day. But importantly, we have those three layers of defense on top of it, which is the human judgment. The humans can step in when things start to look a bit off, when there's additional volatility in the market. And the humans here do that every single day.
2: So if the New York Stock Exchange still needs people to step in when something feels off, what does that say about investors trying to make big financial decisions on their own? Kind of akin to what we were talking about just a second ago.
0: Yeah, I think it points to the fact that we all need a little help.
3: Sure.
0: Right? Unless you are one of those like, hey, I am a professional investor. I've been watching the market every single day for 30 years. You're not someone who's going to wind up working with us anyways. Right? Like we are here to help people who want some help, who want a little, hey, like just give me a little boost over the edge. Help me with a little bit or help me with everything. That's who we are here to help with. Just like this is saying humans still helping out with technology, that makes a ton of sense.
2: Here's the thing with like your AI, your ChatGPTs or things of that nature, it's as good as what you put in there. So if you phrase a question in one way, you're going to get the answer that you may want to hear. But it's not necessarily the answer you need to hear, because there's going to be other factors at play, right?
3: Sure.
0: You mean chat's been lying to me?
2: No, not you. Not so you, Mark. No, of course not.
3: I did find an interesting article that said ChatGPT versus Perplexity. Those are two different of these AI models.
0: Hmm. Okay.
3: ChatGPT makes you feel smart. It says, it does. Oh, that's a great point. Oh, yeah, that's a great way to think about that. Where Perplexity is more factual, like, this is the way you should do it. Mm. So again, it depends, like you just said, who you ask, how you ask it, what model are you using?
0: Yeah.
3: So if you think like, oh, I'm a genius, the AI confirmed all my theories, like that might not be true. It might just be making you feel good. Like, I knew I traded that stock the right day. ChatGPT told me I was. So again, the human element still matters dearly. And one of the points it goes on to talk about is the risk of living longer.
0: Mm-hmm. That's so interesting, because I've done a lot with ChatGPT, including like throwing our investment methodology into it to see, like, does AI support kind of our retirement planning theory? And dude, it does. Like, we were just talking about sequence of returns mm-hmm. in the very first segment. It was spot on with that. Like, the things that I wrote in my book, it already knew and was sending it back to me.
1: It's crazy.
0: Yeah, well, maybe it read my book. Right? Like, I know we uploaded it at one point in time, so maybe it's just telling me what I want to hear. That's crazy. So I'm going to run it through this Perplexity just to make sure if it is like more factual based. That's going to be really helpful. So listeners, I don't know if this helps you with this or not, but man, this is the kind of stuff we're doing. We are always trying to learn and get better at what we do here at Troyer Retirement. Why? Because we really value the people that walk through our door, the people that give us a call. We want to do the very best thing for our friends, for our listeners that we possibly can do. So we're trying to stay on the cutting edge. We're trying to bring the best income solutions, the best managed money solutions that we can possibly get. We're trying to study, how do we save money and taxes for our clients? How do we get good estate plans? How do we prevent our clients from losing a bunch of money to long-term care? Guys, if that's what you're looking for, is somebody to help you with running the gamut of doing all those things and staying on cutting edge with all of it, give us a call. That's what we are here to do. I know we're a little goofy on this show or whatever, but we get into the weeds behind the scenes so that we can provide solutions for our clients.
1: You can give us a call now at 260-247-9099. Again, that number, 260-247-9099. 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
2: When you go over to the website, do poke around and take a look at the retirement trail map process, because I love that analogy, because we're all trying to get to a different destination. I mean, it's the same retirement, right? But where we start is going to be a little bit different. How we want to go about it is going to be a little bit different. And so that trail map is customized specifically for you. And I think it's just a great analogy. And also, sometimes we veer off course. If you're actually hiking outside, or you're taking a road trip, you know, or in retirement, you get pulled off course occasionally. How do you get back on track? Well, if you've got that trail map in play, then it's a great way to say, okay, here we are now. Here's how we get back to where we want to be. So again, retirewithtroyer.com, or set up a time to speak with them, 260-247-9099. I apologize to any listeners we have that speak French. I'm about to butcher something, but New York City is proposing what is known as a pied de terre tax. Sure. A tax aimed at certain high-value second homes. As a matter of fact, city officials recently published a database showing thousands of properties that could potentially be affected. Whether you agree with the tax or not isn't really the point for retirees. The bigger takeaway here is that tax policy is a moving target. It's written in pencil. Sometimes it's a new property tax. Sometimes it's income taxes, estate taxes, even rules in Medicare. So how do you build a retirement plan that is flexible enough to adapt when the tax rules are constantly changing?
3: Yeah, this is a huge one. And before we start going through some of these points, let this sink in. Mark says this all the time. Mm-hmm. Your IRA is an IOU to the IRS. Mm-hmm. So keep that in mind as we go through this. And that is an ever moving target. Mm-hmm. Just in the past several years, they've changed the rules on RMDs twice.
1: Right.
0: Yeah.
3: Just in a short time period, tax rules drastically changed on when you have to take your required minimum distribution from your IRA. So again, that is a moving target. Mm-hmm.
0: So I think with that, when it comes to taxation and future tax law changes, is number one, know that they're coming.
3: Mm-hmm. Right.
0: So if you have a plan today that's set in place and it's going to be the same exact plan for the rest of your life, you're probably a little bit behind the game. Yeah. Like, we know changes are going to happen. They always do.
3: Yep. Mm-hmm.
0: That is a constant, is an ever evolving tax situation. So you definitely want to be able to, number one, diversify your tax buckets. Mm-hmm. If you don't know what I'm talking about, you need to tune in more often. We talk about this a lot. We want to have money in different buckets, right? Like some 401k, some Roth, some from Social Security. We want some in our brokerage account. That's like our after-tax money. We want to spread that out in a number of different ways because we can be so tax efficient
3: right.
0: by doing that. And it allows us to then navigate future changes.
3: Right. Mm-hmm. A big one is flexibility, like you yes. had just said. If you have the ability to adjust taking income from multiple sources, and what I mean by that would be IRA, Roth IRA, non-qualified brokerage, your pension, Social Security, those are all different sources of income. Mm-hmm. And if you stack those properly, follow the tax code, make sure that you're just being efficient, you can get your taxable income down significantly, if not completely eliminated.
0: So I'm going to put you on the spot, Houston. I know you've been doing a lot of educational events sure. around taxes and Social mm-hmm. Security and stuff like that. And you use an example of two different couples that retire kind of like the same time, similar income. Yep. Mm-hmm. Would you mind sharing that with our listeners?
3: Yeah. So we call it the tax game. And this is guess the tax bill.
0: Ooh, I love games.
3: Absolutely.
0: Especially about taxes.
3: So think about you and then think about your neighbor. So let's talk about you first. Let's say you work with your friendly neighborhood broker down the street. And that broker said, you know what? Mr. and Mrs. Jones, you're going to wait to take Social Security till 70, but you want to retire at 62. Mm-hmm. So you're going to we're going to take all of your income you need from your IRA because you want to spend that bucket first.
0: Yep.
3: You say, okay, sounds good, Mr. Advisor. You're right. We need 90,000. Okay, great. Okay. This is couple A. They need 90 grand. They're going to take it all from their IRA for the next 8 years.
0: Mm-hmm. I think we see that a lot. Yeah, like, that mm-hmm. sounds very normal. If you're feeling that from your plan, yep. okay.
3: Absolutely.
0: That happens.
3: So their tax bill would roughly be around, let's just say $8,000 to make it easy. Yep. That's not too bad. Mm-hmm. I brought home 90 grand and I only paid 8,000 in federal tax. Mm-hmm. I can stomach that. And yep. I think most people could, but that doesn't sit well with us.
0: Yeah.
3: So let's say your neighbor and your neighbor is a client here at Troyer Retirement and you heard about their income plan.
0: Ooh, subtle.
3: Okay. So we did it a little differently. What we did is we said, you know what, that's old traditional advice. We're going to mm-hmm. change it a little bit. So what we want to do is take 50,000. We're going to start your income plan different. 50,000 yep. from Social Security.
0: Okay.
3: That's what it's going to come out to be.
0: Yep.
3: We're going to file now at 62.
0: I like that. Mm-hmm.
3: Absolutely.
0: That sounds fun.
3: Get mm-hmm. it while you can because government's broke.
0: Get my money back.
3: Absolutely. Then we're going to take, how much was it, Mark? About 20, it's 10,000 from the Roth and yep. then 30,000 mm-hmm. from your non-qualified brokerage account.
0: Yep. Mm-hmm.
3: So that gets us to 90 grand.
0: Same 90,000 you're spending.
3: Yep. We got 50 grand of Social Security, mm-hmm. 30 grand from non-qualified brokerage,
0: yep.
3: and then 10 grand from your Roth.
0: Yep.
3: Now, we all know Roth IRAs are taxed at zero.
0: Yeah, okay. So that sounds like a little bit of a benefit here.
3: A little mm-hmm. bit of a benefit.
0: So they
3: right.
0: should be doing better.
3: Mm-hmm. Absolutely should. But how much better?
0: I love this game.
3: So their tax bill, our client's tax bill would be roughly $0, give or take.
0: Whoa.
3: If listeners. There's any CPAs listening, give or take.
0: If you're driving down a road right now, the first situation of 90,000 had an $8,000 federal tax bill.
3: Yep. Mm-hmm.
0: Okay. Your situation by putting money in the right buckets is how much for the same 90,000?
3: Zero.
15: Zero.
0: Which one do you want?
3: Yeah, absolutely. There's a judge back in the, was it 1500s or something?
0: I think
3: 1930s. You know,
15: close enough,
3: I'm pretty close. His name was Learned Hand.
0: Mm-hmm. Yep.
3: He said there are two tax codes, one for the informed, one for the uninformed.
1: Mm-hmm.
3: We have chosen to be the informed, and we are passing that information on to our clients
0: yep.
3: and applying it to their individual retirement plans.
0: Yeah.
3: Now, that was a very quick example. It is different for everyone.
1: Mm-hmm.
3: If you want a couple hundred grand a year, it's going to be a lot harder to get you there. But there mm-hmm. are strategies, there are systems, there are ways that we do this to apply that to our clients' plans to get them to a tax-efficient retirement. And that is what we are trying to do.
0: Mm-hmm. And then it's flexible, right? Like
3: correct.
0: Rules change. We've got money in different buckets. We can navigate around that. So one of the cool things about this is that you're not saying, oh, we'll get everybody to a 0% tax bracket.
3: Not at all.
0: But we will help you get to an efficient mm-hmm. tax bracket.
3: Correct.
0: And we hear people all the time come in and be like, I want a tax-free retirement. Well, 90% of your money is in your IRA or 401k.
3: Mm-hmm.
0: It's all taxable. That's really hard to do. But in this situation, you moved, you probably just made a small adjustment to their plan
3: right.
0: to get them $10,000 a year from their Roth.
1: Mm-hmm.
0: That doesn't mean you got to convert everything. That's just a little bit into your Roth helped the whole overall thing be very, very efficient.
3: Yep.
0: That's what I'm talking about with the right plan. we can just make tweaks to it. We don't have to change everything. Mm-hmm. Just take what you have, make a few adjustments so that it can fit within the tax code. Now, listeners, I get made fun of in this office all the time because one time I said, we learned this because we read books. So now I get mocked.
16: We read books. Nerd.
0: But I want to be fair. Like, you might be thinking, like, there's no way that you can do that. That's not possible. You have to pay your taxes. You do have to pay your taxes.
2: Right.
0: And we are paying the taxes according to the IRS tax code.
3: Right.
0: This is information that we gathered from really smart people that wrote books on this that showed us the way. Mm-hmm. Yep. We're learning from others so that we can help our people to pay less in taxes, because that's the promises that we make.
3: Right.
0: We're going to do our best for you, and we're going to stay on top of it moving forward. That's what you got to ask. So ask yourself a quick question. You ever heard that before, what Houston just talked about? How two people can have the same income and one pays a different tax than the other? Mm-hmm. This is America. Everything should be free. It should be fair, right?
3: Sure. Yep.
0: That's not the case. You got to know what to do, and that's what we're trying to help our people do. Is your advisor talking to you about this? Are they calling you up being like, hey, let's make a couple quick tweaks to this thing. I got to show you why. If they're not, you're missing out and you need a better plan. That's all there is to it. Give us a call. We're going to show you how to save a bunch of money on taxes now. But as we say often, and listeners, I really want you to dial in on this one. The right tax plan can save you hundreds of thousands of dollars in taxes.
3: Absolutely.
0: Between you and the next generation. Let us prove that to you with math and science. That's what our plan will do. We'll show it to you. We'll show you how to do it at no cost whatsoever. And when you see that, you're going to want to come on board. If you want to take that plan and go back to your advisor, you're going to be able to. But like, what are you thinking? Mm-hmm. Right? Like, we're going to show you how to do it. Like, come on board. We'll try and help you. So that's my offer. Give us a call right now. We're going to show you how to save a bunch of money in taxes. And if we can't, no harm, no foul.
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2: Houston, I want to repeat that quote from Judge Leonard at Hand, because I think it's great. 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So here's a question for you listeners out there. Is time sneaking up on you? Influencer Eric Hobaugh is certainly, well, he says he's feeling it.
17: Nobody warned Gen X how fast this part of our lives would happen, and that's the truth. One minute you're 28, thinking you have all the time in the world, and then suddenly looking around, realizing, oh my God, we're the old people. Nobody warned us about how that was going to feel. Nobody warned Gen X after 50. Time starts to moves differently, much faster, scarier, more serious.
2: Just really quick, I want to go and say 28-year-old me was a punk, but I digress. Many people in their late 50s, they might be feeling the same way. Time has caught up to them. And for some, it comes with that tough realization that they haven't really done anything to plan for retirement. So what do you guys say to somebody who's getting close and suddenly realizes, I think I've waited too long. Now what?
0: On behalf. Well,
3: just a minute. Before we get into this, I just need to say, there's not a lot I can help with this one.
1: Oh my God. You're not old enough. Okay. Don't you dare say my age.
0: I got to chime in here. On behalf of all Gen Xers listening to this, Eric, shut your mouth. Bro, we Gen X. None of us are scared of anything. We had no warnings as we grew up.
3: Right.
0: We were thrown outside and said, don't come home till dark.
3: Mm-hmm. Yeah.
0: Go figure life out.
1: We didn't
0: out.
1: Have any technology to help us with our homework. No. We had to read the book and figure it out ourselves, too.
0: Yes. And that is what we are going to do with retirement. We're going to figure it out. And we're not going to sit here and be scared and old. Come on, man. Go lift some weights or something.
1: I'm pretty sure 50 is the new 30. I mean, that's what I'm telling myself.
0: Okay. But in all reality, how in the world do we handle Gen X getting ready for retirement? Because our world is a little different than the boomer generation before us.
1: Yeah.
0: So what we got to do is get a plan. It's that simple. And it's got to be a plan that's flexible, just like we all grew up with. Like, we don't know what tomorrow is going to bring, right? Like, anything could be different. That's what we were going to do.
3: Let's talk about that plan, because It was created by a Gen Xer who is prepared for retirement.
1: Mm-hmm.
3: He wrote a book about it, designed a plan around it. It's called the Retirement Trail Map. So let's kind of walk through that real quick.
1: Wait, that's you.
0: Yeah, I'm on the young end of the boomer, of the Gen X, by the way, here.
3: The extreme young end. Yes, absolutely.
0: Okay, so the Retirement Trail Map.
3: Yep.
0: What's it going to do? Like, we all grew up doing adventurous stuff, or at least that was the idea of our generation,
3: sure.
0: Right? Mm-hmm. So a trail map, this makes a lot of sense. Some of us want to do crazy adventures still in retirement, and some of us want to, like, I still want to go see cool stuff, but I'm like, maybe I want to be on the paved concrete trail that gets me there.
3: Sure.
0: Like, I don't need to skydive anymore.
3: Right. We're riding the gondola up there.
0: Yes. There's different things that happen for all of us, but we still want to live, man.
3: Yes.
0: We still want to have a great adventure. And that's what retirement is about. So just think about the people, the places, and things. We talk about that a lot.
1: Mm-hmm.
0: When it comes to retirement, what people do you want to be hanging out with? I hope you have a handful of friends and you want to go do cool stuff with them. And that might no longer be, a 7-day backpacking trip across the West. It might be a European river cruise.
1: Mm-hmm.
0: Cool. What things do you want to do? That's the kind of stuff we're talking about. What people, what places, what things, what places do you want to go and adventure to? Is there something you want to buy? Like, we want to get all of that included into this retirement trail map and say, okay, X marks the spot. That's where you are today. We want to get to and through retirement. We have all these things we want to accomplish. And then once we get that labeled out, now we're going to say, how's the best way to do it?
3: Mm-hmm, right.
1: Exactly.
0: Like, how do we create a paycheck?
3: Right.
0: I want to retire. Where's my next paycheck coming from? Mm-hmm. So let's just stop right there.
3: Sure.
0: Do you know
1: where's
0: your next paycheck coming from?
3: Yep.
0: If you don't, we got to get that figured out. That is a hugely important thing. Then we're going to talk about how we manage the rest of the money, how we keep it growing for the long haul. How are we going to reduce the taxation? And ultimately, how do we leave our money for the people we want it to go to?
3: Sure.
0: Mm-hmm. And that might mean, how do I spend all of my money? Great. Either way, that's what we will help you accomplish, but we want to avoid the government getting more than their fair share. I didn't say avoid getting anything.
3: Right.
0: Avoid them getting more than their fair share.
3: Sure.
1: We say it all the time. It's about getting a plan. So give us a call now, 260-247-9099. Again, that number is 260-247-9099.
2: 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Quick editorial here. As one of the eldest millennials, Mark, I feel your pain. I'm right there with you as far as this age shaming that they're doing out here. But I digress. But
3: nice.
2: We want to thank you, as always, for joining us here on the Troyer Retirement Show. Hope you have a great week ahead of you. Take care of one another out there. Guys, appreciate the time as always. Hope you have a great week as well. As we wrap up, I'm going to leave you with the final word.
0: Let's get that retirement you've always dreamed of having. And until next time, at the same time, here's our reminder. Keep it simple, keep it safe, and retire happy.
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19: 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Any references to the protection, safety, or lifetime income generally refer to fixed insurance product, never securities or investments. Insurance guarantees are backed by the financial strength and claims paying ability of the issuing carrier. This radio show is intended for informational purposes only. It's not intended to be used as the sole basis of financial decisions, nor should be construed as advice designed to meet a particular needs of an individual situation. Troy Retirement is not permitted to offer, and no statement made during the show shall constitute tax or legal advice. Our firm is not affiliated with or endorsed by the U.S. government or any governmental agency. Information and opinions contained herein provided by third parties have been obtained from sources believed to be reliable, but accuracy and completeness cannot be guaranteed by Troyer Retirement. Please remember that converting an employer plan account to a Roth IRA is a taxable event. Increased taxable income from the Roth IRA conversion may have several consequences. Be sure to consult a qualified tax advisor before making any decisions regarding your IRA. 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
22: Ahead, I'm Paul Stevens, Fox News. President Trump is getting set to join world leaders attending the UN General Assembly next week in New York City.
23: President Trump is expected to repeat his calls that Iran cannot have a nuclear weapon when he addresses the United Nations General Assembly in New York next week. Despite the war, the State Department has allowed a core Iranian delegation to attend the event. Iranian President Masoud Pezeshkian is reportedly one of the officials who has been granted a visa, but a senior administration official did not say whether there will be any meetings between the U.S. and Iran. The General Assembly comes against the backdrop of Chinese President Xi Jinping's state visit to D.C. China's relationship with Iran is under the spotlight. China is accused of propping up Iran's war machine by buying its oil, supplying the regime with weapons and even intelligence that's helping to target U.S. troops, allegedly.
22: And that's Fox's Madeline Rivera. And the Wall Street Journal reports U.S. officials think Iran obtained high-resolution satellite images of an American base in Jordan from Chinese entities before an attack that killed 3 U.S. service members. President Trump, meantime, announcing a major security deal with Denmark and Greenland that will expand the U.S. military presence on that Arctic island.
24: President Trump declaring victory in this historic deal with Greenland and Denmark, writing in a Truth Social post that the deal, quote, "I am pleased to announce the United States of America has entered into an agreement with the Kingdom of Denmark and Greenland that gives the United States permanent control over security and all other needs in Greenland, completely addressing all of our many U.S. concerns there. Will be no cost to the United States. We will immediately begin the process of developing a large military presence in the appropriate part of Greenland. Additionally, from now on, no U.S. adversary can ever have a base in Greenland, have a military presence in Greenland, or make sensitive investments in Greenland without our express written approval."
22: Fox. This is Chanley Painter. 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
9: From 21 Alive News, I'm meteorologist David Tillmans. First alert weather days have been issued for both Saturday and Sunday as multiple rounds of showers and thunderstorms are possible throughout the weekend. This will have heavy rainfall at times, and while we are not expecting severe weather, this could cause flooding concerns, especially in areas already dealing with flooding. I'm meteorologist David Tillmans on Whoa 92.3 FM and 1190 AM.
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5: And we like to have discussions around retirement with you week in and week out here on the radio. So if you have anything on your mind that you want us to talk about, if you have a question on the top of your mind, something that's keeping you up late at night, whatever it is, throughout the show, feel free to shoot us a text or give us a call at 877-771-5724. That's 877-771-5724. We got a wide-ranging show for you today. We're going to be talking about a lot of different things. A lot of them are going to be focused on questions. We're going to talk about some of the biggest questions that retirees are asking us today. We're going to be covering some of the most overlooked parts of retirement plan that we see time and time again with those coming in to visit with us. They have had their taxes overlooked. They have had concentration risk overlooked. They have had 401k rules overlooked, Social Security planning overlooked, Medicare planning overlooked, long-term care planning overlooked, estate planning overlooked. We want to make sure that none of those things fall through the cracks for you. So we're going to cover a lot of those topics today, and we're putting together some of the most common retirement questions that we hear every week, like, should you roll over your old 401k? You might be surprised by the answer. How much you can safely spend in retirement, how to make sure both spouses are prepared for retirement. So we're going to cover a lot of different topics off the top today. We're going to be covering the questions that matter the most in retirement. MJ.
6: Yeah, the questions that matter most. And these are a lot of the things that we get asked on a daily basis. So people say, well, talk about what you hear in the office every day. And I think these are questions we get every day. What should I do with my old 401k? How much can I safely spend or withdraw when I'm in retirement? When should I claim Social Security? Does a Roth conversion make sense? Case, I think I get asked these questions almost every day.
5: Well, it's usually one of the reasons that you're coming in to visit with us is that you have a question that's very specific around one of these particular items. I think one that stands out to me is Social Security. For instance, sure. Someone may come in, ask about Social Security quite specifically and say, should I take it early? Should I take it late? How should we file? And the problem with that question is that it's connected to all these other questions.
6: Right.
5: You know, it's connected to Roth conversion. It's connected to even your healthcare decisions. It's connected to your income plan and how much you're going to be spending in retirement.
6: Right.
5: All of these questions are interconnected.
6: So yeah, they're not independent decisions on their own.
5: Exactly. The right answer depends on the whole plan, right? You don't just look at a puzzle and go, I only need one piece, right? I think you need all of the pieces. You got 1,000 piece puzzle, you're going to need all 1,000 pieces. Now, retirement planning doesn't have to be made up of 1,000 pieces. We like to break those retirement plans up into 4 to 5 main pieces. You know, the core plan is made up of 4 pieces. That is liquidity for emergencies, income to last a lifetime, flexibility to adapt to things like inflation, estate planning to take care of what's left over, and then you have tax planning that's weaved throughout.
6: Right.
5: You know, so you break it down into these digestible pieces. Should you roll over your 401k?
6: I don't know.
5: Not always.
6: Why?
5: You know,
6: why do you want to do that? Well, somebody told me to.
5: I had a gentleman that I worked with years ago, and he came in to visit with me. He said, you know, I'm paying all these penalties because I'm not 59 and a half yet. And I said, well, how old are you? It's like 56 years old. So you're 56. When did you retire? It's like 52 years old. So it was about 4 years ago. So why'd you roll over your 401k? And he said, well, the advisor told me that's what I needed to do, and then I'm just going to have to pay 10% penalty taxes on my withdrawals because I'm not 59 and a half yet. And I said, well, the issue is that once you're over the age of 50, you can take distributions after separation from your 401k and not pay a 10% penalty on those dollars. Is that, I didn't know that. So, well, when we work with someone that's under 59 and a half and they want to retire, they've got a 401k, they're going to separate from service, you know, many times it makes sense to leave at least some of those dollars in the 401k plan so you can avoid that 10% penalty. Now, it was too late to go back and fix the previous years, but what we could do is we could still help him with the next few years, where we helped him put together what's known as a 72T, a substantially equal periodic plan that allows them to take those distributions on an ongoing basis out of an IRA and not worry about that 10% penalty. But that's kind of complicated and it's kind of a pain. And it was totally unnecessary to have to go through that process. But he didn't have an advisor that was looking at the whole plan. Right. And that's what you need to have done at the end of the day.
6: Well, and I think, too, I got faced with this question yesterday. A couple came in and said, well, we're 7 years out from retirement, so we probably don't need all of your help right now. We don't need the big planning stuff because we just need to continue to save and work. But you just illustrated why it would have been helpful to get that advice maybe a few years before retirement so you can prepare for when.

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5: Right, because you can do qualified charitable distributions from that IRA so that it never hits your tax return at all. You leave your IRA to charity.
6: Yeah.
5: You don't have to worry about taxes upon death. So why do the Roth conversion? All of these things help us create an overall retirement plan. As I said, retirement decisions, they just work together like puzzle pieces. If you move one, it affects the other. The whole plan doesn't fit together unless you've actually got all the pieces and you're very intentional about where you place them on the board.
6: Yeah, and I think you brought up a great point there about some people say, well, the estate, you know, where the assets go when I'm gone. You know, for some people, when they say, well, have I saved enough for retirement? Usually the next part of that question that I'll ask is, well, tell me what's important. Is it important to make sure you and your spouse never run out of resources and you're never a burden to anybody else? Or are you trying to leave a legacy to the kids? Because if somebody's goal is to leave $1 million to the kids and not just not run out of money, then that creates a much different planning strategy and a much different challenge. We need to know, is this just about you or are you trying to build a nest egg for your kids as well? And understanding that is secondary to, do I have enough?
5: Yeah. And then there's personal preferences and relevancy, you know, where I had a couple that, you know, we could show them, hey, you're going to save money by doing Roth conversions. It's really not saving money for you. Your break even is in your like mid 80s. It is saving money for your heirs. Mm-hmm. And they said, like, how much? I'm like, $200,000. And they go, yeah, you know, whatever, you know, I don't really want to worry about it.
6: They're going to inherit money. Like, they can pay the taxes. It's basically his view.
5: Yeah, because they go, I don't really want to pay the tax bill. Even if it makes mathematical sense for my heirs, I just don't really care because I don't want to worry about it. I don't want to have to do the paperwork. I don't want to have to go through the analysis. I've come to this point in my life just to keep life simple. I made money. I'm going to pay taxes on it. Let me move on.
6: It's so fair. So fair, right?
5: Yes. Mm-hmm. You know, but how many advisors would go, well, don't do that. You know, you do the most mathematical, sensible decision. Because sometimes it's not a math equation in retirement.
6: It's not just a math.
5: Where you go, hey, you know, if you take Social Security at age 70, you're going to end up with about $150,000 and more dollars in your pocket. And they go, yeah, but I want it now. Mm-hmm. I've waited long enough. I'm 62.
6: Because you're not going to see the bulk of that money till you're in your late 80s, early 90s.
5: Yeah, sure, I'm going to get more money, but that's not the most important thing to me. I want the peace of mind that knows that I'm getting that money now and I don't have to take it out of my portfolio in case they change the rules later.
6: Yeah, so it's not just the math and the science. Sometimes it's your personal preferences as well. And I think this is where it all kind of comes together from a confidence perspective. When you have this level of coordination where you've got all your ducks in a row, you got all your numbers in a row, but then also your personal preferences are worked into it, whether you've got longevity or not in your family genes, then you get this confidence from all these pieces being coordinated.
5: Yeah. I have a gentleman that has said this over and over to me over the years. He said, Casey, I'll never forget that time that we sat in your office and you put everything on the whiteboard, all the challenges.

0: is that I was facing, all of the concerns that I had, and you showed me how step by step, step one, two, three, four, five, you systematically addressed all of the concerns I had about retirement, everything from do I have enough emergency dollars to what if the market crashes to how am I going to battle inflation to, well, what are my kids going to get when I pass away? How do I protect that against a major long-term care need? I never felt like I could go any one place that would be able to cover all of my concerns. He was trying to do it tactically, one stop at a time, and he found that one resource that could help check all of those different boxes rather than just focusing on isolated decisions. He saw how we could put it all together, and now he's got the confidence for the next 20 to 30 years. The goal here isn't to make one good retirement decision. It's to build a retirement strategy where all of your decisions work together so that you can more easily enjoy retirement at the end of the day. So if you're asking your questions like we've been laying out, you've got questions, can I safely spend more? 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
0: Welcome back to the Retire with Purpose radio show. My name is Casey Weed, and I am joined by my good friend and co-host, Marshall Johnson, here with me.
2: Hey, just a
0: couple of certified financial planner practitioners talking retirement with you. We've been covering some of the biggest questions that people bring to us week in and week out here on the show today. And I want to start this segment with this. A great retirement plan, we don't just design that thing for today. That's what I see so often happen with retirement plans. And that's, I mean, just the word plan insinuates, hey, we hope this happens, but it may not, right? But most often people are bringing plans together. I had a gentleman that came in to visit with me years ago, and they kind of slammed this binder down on the table, and they flipped it open pretty quickly, just cut through all of the small talk and said, this is why we're here. This is our financial plan, and we want you to take a look at it. And they flipped over to one page that showed that they had about an 85% chance that they didn't run out of money in retirement. I said,
2: How's that feel?
0: And they said, well, we don't have a plan for the 15% chance of failure, and we don't know what we're going to do if that happens, or even what has to go wrong in order for this thing to fail. We don't have a backup plan. We don't have a strategy that's going to succeed no matter what happens. We haven't even addressed the, well, what if, and then this is what we're going to do. And I think every plan should be built around kind of an if-then type of scenario. That's why we call it a framework rather than a plan. Mm-hmm. We provide you a framework that this is our strategy today. However, we're going to use this framework to come back and make adjustments to this plan over time so that we know when we need to make adjustments based on what happens in the economy, based on what happens in your life. If one of the two of you passes away, if inflation goes up in the future, if the stock market crashes, we have a plan for those different scenarios rather than just running it through some analysis that shows you, hey, this is what could happen with the market in the future. And well, we hope it's a good one.
2: Yeah. You know? I never really understood those. I mean, I think it was designed to create confidence, right? They're going to show Monte Carlo simulations that say, hey, statistically speaking, you've got an 80%.
0: And most of us are B students. So 80% sounds pretty good. We're like, hey, I don't know. I mean, 85% is pretty
2: good. That's meant to give confidence too, right? Like, oh, we improved your scenario from 75 to 85%. But I'm like you, Case, if the pilot gets on the speaker and says, hey, it's a beautiful day up here. You know, we got about an 85% chance of landing this sucker. I mean, that's kind of how it feels. Like, I'm going to get off the plane if there's only an 85% chance it's going to land.
0: But we step into retirement with an 80%, 85% chance of success.
2: Like, let's go.
0: What's the difference? Mm-hmm. What's the difference? You know, if we lose our wealth, we often lose our health. And it's the same thing when you're hopping on that airliner. So I want to make sure that I have all of my bases covered. Yeah. When you get on that plane, I mean, what do you think they're doing before you get on that plane? They're going through backups for the backups. They're checking potential scenario that could go wrong that they've uncovered through many, many years of analyzing
2: failures.
0: They look at those black boxes after the crashes. They go, okay, well, what can we do next time to mitigate this risk? And let's fill in that gap. Let's put a plan together for it. That's why there's two pilots, right? Yeah. And I think the same thing is what we've been doing for the last 20 years is we've been analyzing retirements of different investors and retirees and taking a look at where plans have went wrong and said, what could we do to build a plan for that? What could we do to build a plan for that to make sure that we're filling in all of those gaps so that even if there is a 90% chance of success, we still have a plan for the 10% chance of failure? And we've talked a lot about market volatility throughout this conversation. Okay, what if the market crashes?
2: Sure.
0: What are you going to do to fill in that gap? Because that's the most often gap that's being addressed with these market simulations that give you a percentage chance of the odds. But one of the things that I wanted to focus on in this segment that's not being addressed in that is longevity, not just for a couple, but for the individuals, because someone in a marriage is very likely to spend many years living without their spouse. Women generally live 5.5 years longer than their male counterparts. We can argue over the reason for that, but that's the fact that women on average outlive their male counterparts and by about 5.5 years. I was interviewing David Bach many years ago, and he had just written his book, Smart Women, Finish Rich. And one of the statistics that has always stuck with me from that interview, it just got embedded in my brain, was that 80% of men are going to die married. You know, Well, that's a little scarier, I think, than women live 5 years longer than men.
2: Yes.
0: Because right. that means 80% of the men that have designed a financial plan for their spouse will never mm-hmm. know if they actually built a good plan or not. The surviving spouse is not only going to figure that out, they're going to have to figure out how the plan works at the same time after their spouse is gone. So you have to have a retirement plan that's built for two spouses. That's yes. got to be a conversation, for one, that that both spouses are involved in, so they both understand the plan. It's a conversation every couple has to have, but a retirement plan has to also work for both spouses as well.
2: Yeah, we have to understand, that's kind of like, you know, plan A is you ride off into the sunset, die in your sleep together. Plan B is what if he goes first? Plan C is what if she goes first? We want to stress test every plan and make sure we understand. Now, there's a recent study here that found that a widow's income drops by about 37% after the husband dies. Whichever spouse goes first, whichever spouse does the planning, you know, we've seen it from both directions, but we have to understand what's going to happen to the income, what's going to happen to net worth, and what's going to happen to your taxes if a spouse passes, if and when one spouse passes away. And I think that's the part of the planning that most people neglect, and not because it's a fun conversation to have, because they just haven't put everything together.
0: Yeah, yet. Most plans that advisors are building are built on the assumption that both spouses are going to live and die at the same time. And that is an unrealistic assumption, because I think it's just a hard conversation to have, but you have to have that conversation. I do this with every family. I say, look, we're just going to look at this. I know it's not easy, but we have to look at what happens when one of the two of you passes away before the other, and how that's going to affect the income of the surviving spouse, the viability of the retirement plan. That's not usually included in that 80% chance success mm-hmm. or 85% chance success that you showed up here with on that sheet of paper. You mentioned net worth. I want to put a number to this. A University of Chicago study found that net worth drops by an average of $160,000 at the death of the first spouse.
2: Wow.
0: A separate study from TIAA found that the poverty rate among widowed women over age 65 is 15.5%, compared to about 10% for all individuals over 65. What's happening? One Social Security benefit disappears. Sometimes pension elections have affected future income.
2: Oh,
0: you
2: yeah.
0: chose the wrong pension option because you didn't get a proper analysis, or you, let's say, maybe just defaulted to the highest of those benefits. You lose a pension benefit, you lose a Social Security benefit, and something that 99% of individuals don't plan for is what's going to happen to the surviving spouse's taxes if their tax rate doubles, because now they're single filers. So say you go from a 10% effective rate to a 20% effective rate. Now your taxes have doubled.
2: Yeah.
0: That means that you have less dollars to spend because your taxes are higher. You know, some of the decisions that you're making today, as we can see from these examples, they're going to either protect tomorrow's survivor, or they're going to neglect tomorrow's survivor.
2: Yeah. So I think on that same line of thinking, Casey, one thing we haven't really touched on is healthcare, longevity, and how that impacts this planning for two.
0: Right. Because we have talked about longevity, but we haven't talked about how longevity impacts your healthcare costs at the same time.
2: Right. Right?
0: And we talk about taxes, we talk about income, we talk about net worth and the costs that are incurred upon death. But what about those things that occur prior to death? That could be that you have two couples, you have one of them that has a major healthcare crisis, and you have a long-term care expense that lasts for 3 or 4 years before the death of the first spouse. Well, that is going to substantially impact the viability of that retirement for the surviving spouse. But then you have the surviving spouse. You know, women are more likely to need long-term care than their male counterparts. Quite often, we're seeing that women are at least supplementing some of the health care needs of their spouse while they're married. But then once they're on their own, they don't have that person to help them
2: supplement
0: with their
2: yeah.
0: health care costs. And this is why your long-term care deserves attention before a crisis occurs. And many will default and assume Medicare is going to cover those costs. But frankly, it just does not cover your custodial care. So these are all things that need to be coordinated. Taxes, income, healthcare, Social Security, estate planning, they're all connected. And if today's conversation has you wondering whether your retirement plan would still work if one spouse has to carry it alone, that's an important question to answer before life forces you to answer it. So if you have at least $300,000 saved for retirement, all you have to do is give us a call right now or text us the word review to 877-771-5724 to schedule a complimentary personal financial review where we will help you evaluate your retirement strategy from both perspectives, today as a couple and for the years when one spouse may rely on the plan alone. Just give us a call or text the word review to 877-771-5724 or visit us at howardbailey.com.
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3: News. I'm Paul Stevens. President Trump announcing a security deal with Denmark and Greenland on Friday, expanding the U.S. military presence on the Arctic island, saying in part on Truth Social,
4: "From now on, no U.S. adversary can ever have a base in Greenland, have a military presence in Greenland, or make sensitive investments in Greenland without our express written approval."
3: Fox's Chan Lee Painter. The president would also join world leaders at the United Nations General Assembly next week in New York City.
5: The General Assembly comes against the backdrop of Chinese President Xi Jinping's state visit to D.C. China's relationship with Iran is under the spotlight. China is accused of propping up Iran's war machine by buying its oil, supplying the regime with weapons and even intelligence that's helping to target U.S. troops, allegedly.
3: And that's Fox's Madeline Rivera. 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
7: From 21 Alive News, I'm meteorologist David Tillmans. First alert weather days have been issued for both Saturday and Sunday as multiple rounds of showers and thunderstorms are possible throughout the weekend. This will have heavy rainfall at times, and while we are not expecting severe weather, this could cause flooding concerns, especially in areas already dealing with flooding. I'm meteorologist David Tillmans on WoWoW 92.3 FM and 1190 AM.
1: WoWoW. Time. 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
0: Welcome back to Retire with Purpose. This is your host, Casey Weed, founder and CEO here at Howard Bailey Financial. Also joining me, as he does every week, got Marshall Johnson here with me.
8: Hey, hey.
0: 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You are getting a team worth of guidance here with our team at Howard Bailey. So if you don't feel like you have a team approach, this might be the place for you. Feel free to give us a call. And if you have any questions that have popped up, throughout the show today or anything that's on the top of your mind that you'd like to discuss with our team, all you have to do is give us a call at 877-771-5724. So far, we've been talking about a lot of the kind of high-level questions we often hear, the biggest questions people have around retirement, as well as how we're taking care of both spouses and building a plan around both spouses in retirement. Now we're going to go to some more specific questions. We receive questions throughout the week from our YouTube listeners, our podcast listeners, our radio listeners, TV watchers, if you will. And so feel free, if you'd like to have your question featured on the air, to just text us at that number, 877-771-5724. We might feature your question here. Marshall, we're going to be kicking it off with a 401k question today.
2: Kick it.
0: I've retired and still have money in my old 401k. Should I leave it there, or is rolling it into an IRA usually the better move?
2: That is a great question. You know, no two retirements are ever exactly alike, but there's a handful of questions that we hear over and over, and this is definitely one of them. You know, I've got an old 401k. You know, my first question, I guess I would have for this individual is, how old are you? And, you know, what sort of investment choices do you have inside of the 401k? The short answer is no, you don't have to do anything in most cases. Every once in a while, there's some companies that after a significant period of time has passed, they cry uncle and say, all right, you need to move on.
0: Get out of here.
2: But if this is somebody that's close to retirement, they want to make sure that they're doing everything they can to maximize all the pieces of their puzzle. You know, it might make sense to roll it into a self-directed IRA. That's not a taxable event when you do that. You're able to roll that over and, you know, open up the war chest, if you will, to be able to expand your horizons as far as investments are concerned. Maybe you want to get that money safer. Maybe you want to get it into individual stocks. Maybe you want to do something completely different with the funds. Maybe you want to start distributions sometime soon. You know, those can be challenging from old 401k where they don't have as much in the way of customer service, or they charge you $25 every time you send a check out, sort of thing. So you just want to understand, like, why? Why would I move it? Well, if you didn't have very good investment choices, if nobody's paying attention to it, if it's just sitting out there wasting away with little oversight or little direction, then yeah, it probably makes sense to put it somewhere where you're getting more out of it. But at the same time, if it's invested properly, you know what it's invested in, you're keeping an eye on it, you're a do-it-yourself investor, you know, it might be reasons why you want to keep it there until more significant planning comes into your life.
0: Yes, I very rarely see a reason to leave money in an old 401k. Yeah, if you have an old 401k, I mean, I've met people that have several old 401ks, and things just kind of get lost in the shuffle because they've changed jobs a few times. I've got two or three, four different 401ks, and it often just makes sense to consolidate to keep those things simple. So rolling those existing 401ks over into one single 401k can often be the right solution. Sometimes it means you want to take those old 401ks and roll it over to an IRA and leave your current employer's 401k where it's at. Very rarely do I see, again, any reason to leave money in a 401k or a 457 plan or a 403b. I know if it were me, anytime I'd have the opportunity to roll my money out of my 401k plan, I would do it. Now, why would I do it? I mean, I would do it because I know that there's more options for me outside of the 401k. I only really see a couple of reasons that you actually leave money in a 401k. I think if you're going to retire early prior to 59 and a half and you don't have any other dollars that you can use for retirement income, then maybe it makes sense to leave some money in the 401k to avoid a potential penalty tax. I think that the only other reason that I see people that maybe leave money in their 401k, at least as long as they can, or 457, is because maybe there's certain fund options that you can't get outside of the 401k. Maybe you have access to a guaranteed fixed rate that's higher than you could get anywhere else. Maybe you have access to a potential index fund that is lower cost and for that specific exposure than you could get anywhere else. I don't see those cases very often. Those are far and few between. Most of the time, I'd say 95% of the time, it's going to make sense to consolidate or roll your 401ks over to traditional IRAs so that you have more control, you have simpler management, you have more flexibility, you have more investment options, you have the ability to do guaranteed income, you have the ability to, you know, trade into positions outside of maybe 10 or 20 different options that you have inside of your 401k. You have the ability to actually build a retirement plan that's professionally managed. There's a lot of reasons to do it. If you are going to self-manage your money, I rarely see any reason to leave it in a 401k. If you're going to work with a financial advisor, there's no reason to leave it in a 401k. So I think the real question isn't simply, you know, where's the account? It's whether it's helping accomplish the rest of the retirement plan. And again, we've talked about this a lot today. That 401k is a puzzle piece. It's just one puzzle piece in the grand scheme of things.
2: Yes.
0: You need to answer this question. Should I roll over that 401k by answering a lot of different questions? What's your income needs in retirement? Do you have a Social Security benefit? When are you going to file? Pension, Roth conversion, all of these questions need to be part of answering that questions. I think if you ever meet with someone, they say you need to roll over your 401k. That's a big red flag. You know, they need to be presenting a valid argument for why it makes sense to roll that 401k over. And frankly, if you're working with an SEC registered investment advisor, they're required to check those boxes to show you why it is an improvement over your current 401k by doing that rollover, or they're not acting in your best interest.
2: Great, great answer, Casey. Next up, we got a question that comes along related to maybe what somebody's heard. Maybe they heard you can safely withdraw 4% from your portfolio and not run out of money. So this question says, you know, how do I know how much I can safely spend each year without worrying about running out of money?
0: I'll say, outside of individuals that have very large retirement portfolios and very little relative income need to how much they've saved, those that are just relying on, well, I'm just going to take 4% a year, 3% a year, 5% a year, using one of those rules of thumb, kind of that 4% rule,
2: right.
0: I don't see those individuals having a whole lot of confidence. And research backs that. The research has been done by Dr. David Blanchett, Dr. Wade Fowle, yep. Both of the top premier retirement experts in the country. I've had them on the podcast both multiple times. You know, they have proven that those individuals that are just following, say, a 4% rule or taking a percentage out of their portfolio every year, they spend substantially less than those that have a real income plan. And I think...
2: So they could be underspending,
0: right?
2: I
0: think you save the money to spend it.
2: Yeah.
0: Right? I mean, why did you save the money if you were never going to enjoy it? Over time, I think we get conditioned to that. You've been saving inside your 401k. So your 401k has been this number on your computer you log into every week, every couple weeks, every couple months. Mm-hmm. And you go, look, it's growing. Oh, it's bigger today.
2: There it goes.
0: It's bigger again. That's bigger. What it's supposed to do. The number just keeps growing. And then you get to retirement and you forget that the goal wasn't to just grow a bigger number. It was to enjoy what that bigger number could provide you in your life. And if you don't have a written retirement income plan that shows you how much income you're going to get and how that income is going to be delivered to you consistently and reliably while taking into consideration taxes, then you're never going to have the confidence to spend like you could.
2: And I think that's the big point, right? The question is, how much can I safely spend each year? I think sometimes people misunderstand the withdrawal rate versus the spending rate. To your point, Casey, you saved this money for 20, 30, 40 years so you could spend it. And I see too many families that just don't enjoy the resources they have because they're fearful of running out. And if they never do the math, if they never get somebody that sits down with them and says you can safely spend X number of dollars a year, you know, that's where they're really missing out. And I met with a family just yesterday that the amount that they could spend was much higher than the amount that they were anticipating spending. And so it opened up a conversation that they could have with each other saying, well, we asked Marshall if we could spend $5,000 out of our portfolio every month for the rest of our lives, when really that number is probably closer to $7,000 or $8,000. You know, what could we do with that extra $3,000 a month or $36,000 a year? Think about the trips. Think about the lifestyles. Think about the things you could do and still confidently spend. I think that's the answer, is where can I, how much can I confidently spend?
0: You know, I want to take a segue for a second, because I think this is important. We had a gal that met with one of our advisors in our Carmel office here about a week ago, and she had been working with an advisor that she was related to for many years, her whole life, really. And yet she came in to visit with us, and we put together a retirement income plan for her. And I told her when she first reached out to us, I said, this is going to be a little bit different. We're going to build a real plan rather than just selling you a product, which is what I think has been going on. You just have a product. You don't have a plan. After everything was said and done, after two meetings and implementation of that plan, she followed up with an email to that advisor. He said, this was what really made his week. She said, thanks for all the great information this morning. It gives me a great deal of peace to know I don't need to work until I am 70 and will be able to actually live. Imagine that feeling of thinking that you're going to have to work at a job that you maybe don't enjoy for the next 10, 15, 20 years, all the way until age 70, and then meeting with an advisor who puts together a plan and lays out an income strategy that shows you that you're going to be able to retire in your early 60s. And the level of relief that I can only imagine, the level of relief that you would feel after a conversation like that, after putting a plan together like that. And that's just one example of a conversation that happens and feedback that we get time and time again. So many individuals come in thinking they're going to have to work until they're 80, think they're going to have to work till they're 70, or think they're never going to be able to retire. And many times we show them they can actually retire right now. They just haven't been receiving the advice that they need to give them the confidence to take that first step, to even start to think or dream about what the next phase of their life could really look like. The best retirement plans, they're not just financially sound, they're understandable. And this is someone that could understand the plan that was put in front of them, that never understood the plan that they had before. And the plan should provide confidence, not confusion. So if you have that confusion, then it's time to get some confidence. If one of our questions that we've covered today, if it sounded familiar, if you're wondering whether your retirement plan is truly crafted to last your lifetime, we'd love the opportunity to help. If you have at least $300,000 saved for retirement, call us right now or just text us the word REVIEW to 877-771-5724, where you can visit with a member of the Howard Bailey team. 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
0: Welcome back to Retire with Purpose. This is your host, Casey Weed. Joining me, fellow certified financial planner practitioner, Marshall Johnson, here with me. And Marshall, you know, before we started recording today, you said, you started talking to me about a case that you've been working on. Mm-hmm. And I said, stop right there. Don't tell me anything about it. Let's just talk about it on the radio show. I think people need to hear this. I think there's so many that are listening that are going, hey, what's it like to work with Howard Bailey? Or you might see yourself in a situation like this. I frankly think everyone is going to see themselves in this situation if they're thinking about retirement, because it addresses all those different questions. Do I have enough saved for retirement? What do I need to do to have enough saved for retirement? When can I retire? Do I need to save more? Where should I be saving it? Should I put it in my 401k? Should I do a backdoor Roth IRA? Should I put it in an after-tax account? Should I do a Roth conversion? How do I save money on taxes? When do I take my Social Security? I think you cover so many of those different questions. What's going to happen to my surviving spouse? So I said, let's just pump the brakes a little bit there, Marshall, and let's talk about this with the audience. So why don't you just go ahead and kind of set things up for us?
2: Yeah, I'll give you a kind of an overview. This is a couple, it's in their mid-50s, 56, 57, and, you know, like a lot of people, they've raised four children. They've got, adult children, and they're really, you know, gotten to the point where they're empty nesters. They're starting to aggressively pay down their debt because they're thinking about retirement. So they're 56, 57. They'd really like to retire in about 7 years. So put them at 64-ish, maybe on the cusp of 65. That's their goal. And this is a professional. He's got good income. They have good cash flow today, but they know that a lot of their cash flow today is buying down or paying off debt. As I mentioned, they feel like they got about another 3-4 years to aggressively pay down this debt. Then they can start to repurpose some of their cash flow to really setting themselves up. But, you know, the key part of this conversation was, we want to retire comfortably at 65. We want to maintain our current lifestyle and retirement. They love to travel, and there's bucket list trips that they want to take, but they want to eliminate all their debt before they get there, because they don't want a lot of debt hanging over their head. And eventually, in the next few years, they also want to build kind of their dream home. They have a fine home today, but they want to transition from that home, downsize a little bit, and get to something that's a little more suitable for a retirement couple. And they just want to know that they've got that financial independence in retirement. That's their primary concern, is not feeling like a burden to their kids and they're taken care of. And so I think a lot of the questions we talked about at the top of the show, Casey, a lot of those questions showed up in this conversation.
0: So I'm curious, you know, is this their first planning conversation with a financial advisor?
2: Very much so. Like I said, he's been a professional and had 401ks his whole life, and that's been their primary savings vehicle. They've got about 1.9 saved in 401ks today, and it's all basically qualified money. They've got two small Roth accounts, or actually one Roth account that's about 120 grand that they started a long, long time ago. And, you know, they've got good cash, you know, good income, but it's just the only thing that's being funneled into retirement savings is through work 401ks, like maxing out.
0: And you said 401k. They're in their early
2: 50s? 56, 57.
0: 56. So now they're about 7 or 8 years out from retirement.
2: About seven is where they'd like to be.
0: I was actually talking to a physician on the golf course not long ago. We weren't talking about medical needs. We were talking about money. And he had asked me, he said, you know, who are your, like, your typical clients? Said, well, it's usually individuals that are coming to us and they're ready to put together a retirement plan. They're 5 to 10 years out from retirement. And he said, it was just dumbstruck. He said, what do you mean they're just now putting together a retirement plan? Mm-hmm. Like, they're not doing it until they're 5 to 10 years out from retirement. It's like, I've always had a retirement plan. And I said, well, you're unusual because mm-hmm. most people don't. At least they might think they do,
2: yeah,
0: but all they really have
2: is
0: a 401k.
2: Right. And so, for some, that's their plan, right? They're going to max out their 401k. They're going to work till they're 65, and then there should be enough in there. And I think...
0: Should
2: is the key question. But like these individuals are starting to ask some pointed questions about, like you said, 5 to 10 years out. For some, it may not be appropriate until they're about 5 years out. For others, they may need to start asking those questions, like this couple, about 7 years out, because it gives you a runway to safely land that plane.
0: Things are going to be better if you start building that retirement plan sooner. Mm-hmm. But when you're 5 to 10 years out, you know, the plans do change. Things change in your life. As you, this couple's done well. They've saved a lot of money. You've done well. You've saved a lot of money. And that's really all you needed to do for the first 20 or 30 years of your career is pay down your debt, save as much as you can, earn the biggest rate of return you possibly can. But then as this couple is getting to this age, they've got about $2.1 million. They've saved a pretty large nest egg at this point. Now they're going to encounter some different risks and some different problems that they didn't have for the last 20 years. Mm-hmm. Now they have to start figuring out, okay, well, now that everything's in this tax-deferred account, we've never paid tax. Taxes on, how are we going to get it out? And what's the best way of getting this 401k money out of this plan so that we don't get hit with a bunch of taxes? How do we turn it into income? We didn't mind. I mean, this couple's 7 to 8 years out from retirement, saved $2 million. You've told me this needs to grow. They need to make 5 to 7% mm-hmm. over the next 7 to 8 years up until this age 65 point. They need to make a pretty decent rate of return. They can't just leave it in cash. And that means they need to take risk with it in order to get to that point 7 to 8 years from now that they have enough. Well, what if the market crashes next year and we end up with a scenario like we saw after the financial crisis? After 2007's market peak, the market didn't get back to even until 2013. Boy, that's a long time.
2: That's what they call the lost.
0: That's 6 years.
2: Yeah, the lost decade, right?
0: That's after the lost decade. If you want to rewind the clock and go back to 2000, it was 2000. The market didn't get back until 2011 from the 2000 highs.
2: Yeah.
0: So how do we check each and every one of these boxes systematically? That takes time. That takes commitment. But at the end of the day, this couple's going to walk away with greater confidence in not where they're at today, but where they're going in the future. So if you yourself, maybe you've seen yourself in some of these conversations that we've had today, maybe we have you asking some additional questions that you haven't thought of yet, well then today I would consider actually giving us a call. You know, if you're wondering how much you can safely spend, when to claim Social Security, how to reduce your taxes, whether your plan will continue to work for your surviving spouse, we'd love the opportunity to help. 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
10: 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Certified Financial Planner Board of Standards, Inc., CFP, owns the certification mark CFP, Certified Financial Planner, and CFP with plaque design in the United States, which it authorizes use of by individuals who successfully complete CFP Board's initial and ongoing certification requirements. This presentation has been provided for informational purposes only and is not intended as tax, legal, or investment advice or recommendation of any particular security or strategy. The investment strategy and themes discussed herein may be unsuitable for investors depending on their specific investment objectives and financial situation. Information obtained from third-party sources is believed to be reliable, though its accuracy is not guaranteed. Opinions expressed in this commentary reflect subjective judgments of the author based on conditions at the time of publication and are subject to change without notice. Past performance is not indicative of future results. Investing involves risk, including the potential loss of principal. This radio show is a paid placement.
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12: Making the push before the midterms, I'm Angelo Bavaro, Fox News, with November right around the corner. Vice President J.D. Vance and former Vice President Kamala Harris are stumping for their parties. Fox's Madeline Rivera explains what Vance talked about during his visit to Iowa.
5: He also talked about no taxes on tips and border security, which did elicit cheers from the crowd. Republicans, though, are facing some headwinds in Iowa, where a Fox News poll shows about 42% of voters feel they are falling behind financially. Vance acknowledged more work has to be done, saying Rome was not built in a day. He's making an appeal to farmers who are crucial in the agriculture-heavy state. Former Vice President Kamala Harris will appear alongside Democratic Senate candidate Abdul El-Sayed in Michigan on Tuesday. It comes as El-Sayed comes under scrutiny once again for his ties to streamer Hassan Piker, who made some controversial comments in a recent interview, including that the U.S. conducts more terrorism than Al-Qaeda.
12: Election Day, November 3rd. A federal appeals court rejecting a Trump administration policy that allows the quick deportation of migrants to third countries.
13: The three-judge panel of the Boston-based First U.S. Circuit Court of Appeals largely upheld the decision by a lower court judge that declared the Department of Homeland Security policy to allow migrants to be sent to countries other than their own without giving them a chance to raise safety concerns unlawful. The Trump administration has entered into a series of agreements that have allowed the U.S. to send more than 25,000 migrants to at least 29 third countries. District Judge Brian Murphy, an appointee of former President Biden, found the policy failed to protect migrants' due process rights and could lead to swift deportation without notice to unfamiliar and potentially dangerous countries. The case is likely headed to the U.S. Supreme Court. Lisa Lacerra, Fox News.
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12: New Fox News polls show how voters are feeling about everything from Iran to immigration to the economy.
26: The latest Fox News polls have President Trump's approval at 39%. Just 23% think the economy is good or fair. 43% said they are falling behind. And over 60% said gas and food prices are a major problem for their families. 63% of those polled said the president is making the economy worse. In 2018, just 22% felt that way. On Iran, more than 7 in 10 voters do not think the president has a way to exit the conflict. And when it comes to voter enthusiasm, 64% of Democrats are extremely interested in voting in these midterms, compared to just 53% of Republicans. Jessica Rosenthal, Fox News.
12: The murder trial of a former American Idol contestant for the shooting death of his wife is now underway. Details about the suspect's alleged affair have been revealed during opening statements.
27: 40-year-old Caleb Lynn is on trial for allegedly murdering his wife in their bed and then staging a scene to look like a break-in. The former American Idol contestant has pleaded not guilty. But in opening statements, prosecutors say the 37-year-old Ashley Flynn was shot twice in the back of the head while she slept in the couple's Ohio home last February. They also said that there was no evidence of an intruder in or around the home that night. Prosecutors point to more than 100,000 text messages Flynn allegedly sent to his mistress in the months before the murder, including this one.
28: I was up until 4 a.m. last night crying, literally trying to think of ways to kill her and not go to jail.
27: Flynn appeared on season 12 of American Idol, where he described himself as a music pastor.
12: That is Fox's Chandley Painter. His wife, Ashley, was a middle school volleyball coach. The couple shared 2 kids. If convicted, Flynn could face life without parole. I'm Angelo Bavaro, and this is Fox News.
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7: From 21 Alive News, I'm meteorologist David Tillmans. First alert weather days have been issued for both Saturday and Sunday, as multiple rounds of showers and thunderstorms are possible throughout the weekend. This will have heavy rainfall at times, and while we are not expecting severe weather, this could cause flooding concerns, especially in areas already dealing with flooding. I'm meteorologist David Tillmans on WoWoW 92.3 FM and 1190 AM.
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31: The Islamists and the Marxists want to conquer and devour the Democrat Party. And when you hear any Democrat say it's a big tent, you're the appeasers who are going to ensure that this element, which is already in the Democrat Party, takes it over for good. 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That the DSA was birthed by the Democrat Party, and there's a lot of overlap.
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29: 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Whoa, whoa. From the people working to move Allen County forward, this is the Commissioner's Corner with Allen County Commissioner Ron Turpin on WoWo 92.3 FM and 1190 AM.
32: Welcome to today's episode of Commissioner's Corner. I'm your host, Allen County Commissioner Ron Turpin. In Allen County, we have over 30 departments, many run by elected officials. One of the most critical to the efficient running of the county is the auditor, the chief financial officer of the county. As someone myself who has a CPA and has spent their career in finance, I believe that having a good relationship with our auditor is extremely important to success in my job. I'm grateful for getting to know our next guest and have witnessed her professional and her skill set. We are blessed to have her in this role. For the next hour, I'm pleased to be spending time with the auditor of Allen County, Jackie Schumann. Jackie, welcome.
33: Thank you, Ron. Happy to be here.
1: So something we do a custom having guests for the first time is to tell the audience a little bit about yourself. Most people probably haven't met you. They may not know what the auditor does. So if you can just share a little bit about your background and how you got to where you're at.
2: Sure. I'm a lifelong Fort Wayne City resident. Been married to my husband, Steve, for 37 years.
1: Congratulations.
2: Thank you. We have two grown sons, Joel and Luke. I'm a graduate of Bishop Dwenger High School, Purdue Fort Wayne, and Trine. I have bachelor's degrees in organizational leadership and supervision and business in accounting and my CPA license. So I started in the auditor's office 34 years ago as a receivable accountant, then also served in the roles of payroll manager, finance and budget director, chief deputy, and now the Allen County auditor.
1: So you've really spent your whole career in the auditor's office.
2: Yes. Majority of my career in the office, I've worked for five different auditors.
1: So, including one who's now my colleague,
2: correct,
1: Commissioner Therese Brown, right?
2: Actually, Therese is the one that hired me 34 years ago.
1: Okay. And we'll talk a little bit later throughout the show about what the auditor's office does and how it's changed over time. So the mission of the Allen County Auditor's Office is to provide professional and courteous service to the public in a timely manner. The Auditor's Office, is committed to providing accurate accounting, reporting, and auditing services to citizens and governmental taxing units in accordance with federal, state, and local laws in an efficient and cost-effective manner. We're going to unpack each of these things over the next hour, but in the meantime, at a high level, why is the auditor important to Allen County?
2: Well, it's important for several reasons, Ron. We have two divisions in the office, our finance and property tax division. On the finance side, we handle all the financial processes for Allen County government as a unit. We pay all the bills, we process payroll, we're the accounting records, the books of the county, we compile the financial statements, and we're instrumental in the county budget process. So the key on the finance side, we're the last defense to protect taxpayer dollars, ensuring that each and every payment is appropriate, is legally allowable, and that the county is a good steward of the public's money. On the property tax side, we're responsible for calculation of the net assessed value. After the assessor gives us the gross, then we apply the deductions, exemptions, credits in order to determine the net assessed value and calculate the final tax bills. So it's important that my staff has the knowledge and skills necessary.

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5: Departments charge. I know that you talk a lot about our building department. You know, how is the building area trending? So do we know how those fees are going to be coming in the next year? We also get funding for other taxes. We have excise taxes that you pay on your licenses. We have income tax that you pay, and all of that, you know, are there state laws that are changing that are going to affect those? So that's a lot of information to compile and bring together in order to give council the best estimate on revenues that are going to be available to fund our budgets.
6: So you did that last month, so in August. And so where you start at is you do all that work to look at all the trending of all our accounts, what's there. And as you said, it's far more than just property taxes. There are a lot of different things, a lot of user fees that are in there from different units of government that all kind of blend together. And then what you tell council in August is, you know, we believe based on what we see that this is what the current budget is. This is what we think it might be next year based on the trends, but we won't find out the final number until the state kind of does all of their work. And then that gives council kind of a blueprint of what to look at. What's one of the first things that council decides when you give them some of those preliminary numbers?
5: Well, in Allen County, a lot of counties don't do it this way, but with Allen County, we have started the budget process a little early, and when we have those revenue estimates, and I also do a little expense estimating for countywide type, like health insurance and cost of living increase for employees, kind of do some estimates on that for them. So what our council does is then decide, okay, we have this pot of money, how are we going to allocate that out to all the departments? So they'll break that down and tell each department what they have, what they're saying you have available to fund your department. And then when the departments send in their budgets, if they're over that amount, if they think, hey, I can't operate with the money you gave me, I need more, then that is what we'll go through at the budget hearings that are happening next week and go through that and say, and then council will make the decision, yes, you make a good case, you need this money, or no, we're not going to give that to you. You'll have to work with what we've already given you.
6: So to go a little deeper in that, so based on what you looked at, you've told council, we think that there is X million between what we're going to have next year and what we spend this year. And so council took that information and made a placeholder, not a decision, but a placeholder for what a cost of living adjustment for employees would look like. And our budget is heavily weighted towards employees.

0: employees, correct, obviously, right? Because we are in a people business. And everything from the court system to the sheriff to confinement officers to your team, my team, everyone, we have 1,800 employees throughout Allen County. So it really is setting, when you set that, whether that's, you know, a 2% cost of living adjustment or 3% or 4%, that's a number that's there. And then council's direction is, you know, we would like every department to be flat in other every other area with the exception of that. And so that gives them a number, right, that they have.
1: Right.
0: And then, you know, for example, for the Board of Commissioners, we did a little different work this time where we did almost a zero-based budgeting with all of our team, where we went in and said, okay, here's what you spent this year. What does it take for you to do your job well? And then we're starting kind of from a clean budget to bring it back. And we were able to meet that mandate from council, where we're able to live within what they said. So there is no appeal from our department.
1: Correct.
0: But there could be some that want to add something that will have an appeal. So to what you said, the meetings that council will have the week of the 15th will be focused on appeals. So if someone wants to add something to that piece of that, right?
1: Right. Correct.
0: So we will take our first break with that. We'll talk a little bit more about the budget, and then we will get into some other pieces of what you and your team do. You are listening to Commissioner's Corner on WoWo.
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0: Welcome back to Commissioner's Corner. I'm your host, Allen County Commissioner Ron Turpin, and our guest today is Allen County Auditor Jackie Schumann. Jackie, before the break, we were talking about the budget process. So next week in mid-September, the departments that are going to appeal will come before council and ask for exceptions to the to what their guidelines are. And so after that, a budget kind of gets formed, right? So council eventually votes on the budget. What happens with it then?
7: So September, typically at our budget hearings, they make all the generally make all the final decisions. Then we make any changes that they've decided on, bring it before them at their October regular council meeting for them to do the final adoption. They can still make changes at that point, but we prefer they don't because we have everything prepared, but they still could. So then they make that adoption. We submit it to the state, the Department of Local Government Finance.
0: Which we'll talk a little bit later about who they are and why they're important.
7: Right. Yeah. So then they make the final approval. Basically, if our council did something crazy that we just didn't have the revenues to support, they could reduce our budget at that time. And then they will take the budgets for all the units of government in the county, and that's what they use to then create the tax rate that needs to be set for next year based on the assessed values.
0: Yeah, the property tax rate.
7: Correct.
0: So they will take Allen County's budget along with the airport authority, the library board, the schools, the city of Fort Wayne, other municipalities, put them all together. And then that's what sets when you look at your property taxes, and we'll talk about property taxes in a little bit later here, but when you look at your property tax form, it has all the different units of government with a rate that is ultimately set by the DLGF.
7: Correct.
0: As they do this work.
7: Right.
0: And so what they're doing is they're putting all those numbers together, putting it through their sausage grinder to say, does this make sense?
7: Right.
0: And there are state controls about how much government can grow year over year in what their rate is, correct? So they're also looking at that as well.
7: Yes. They will set each year a growth factor for your property tax levy. This year it was 6%. It had been frozen by the state legislature for several years at 4. It's based on a calculation. So if you're at your maximum levy, if you're a unit that's at your set maximum you can collect, you only get to grow your levy by that growth factor.
0: And so one of the nuances that we're going to have, the commissioners last week got a report from Baker Tilly, a firm that we hired to look at what property tax reform would do to local government. And their response really was, you know, you talking about your levy and those type of things, is that property taxes will eventually change from a deduction, you know, system where it's got, we each now get $45,000 for a homestead credit, to more of a credit where you'll end up getting 2/3 credit on your form. And so part of that is another thing that you and your team have to factor in with DLGF, which would be what kind of, because of those property tax reforms, what kind of loss that is, you know, what does that do to the levy that's in there? So the takeaway we got from Baker Tilly, the firm we hired, was that Allen County will be okay because we have the growth in housing and especially in business, you know, businesses, industrial, commercial, that it will overcome any kind of loss of revenue that we'll see. But that's another thing that your team has to factor in, don't they? You know, what that will look like. And that number is going to change every year as that phase in happens more and more to the new system.
7: Right.
0: So one of the things, moving from property taxes, general accounting, which your team does, Allen County is large. Most people don't realize just how big it is as far as departments and what's going through there. Dozen of accounts that your team has to keep track of. And then over $300 million of revenue that's coming through in various things, right? We have talked about general fund earlier, but we have lots of other funds that people pay fees. They pay court fees. They pay copying fees. They pay, you know, all kinds of licenses. That all goes into separate funds that your team has to keep track of. What's all involved in making sure that your team is accounting for this accurately and that proper payments are being made and that receipts are recorded? Because at the end of the day, you know, your team is accountable for making sure we're only paying what we should be paying and it's paid on time.
7: Yep. Well, for the receipts, that's a big collaboration with the treasurer's office and other departments. We are the ones that will determine what is the proper place to put the receipt. As you mentioned, funds. We have over 200 funds, which are legally required to be kept separate because that those funding mechanisms are for specific purposes. So we don't always know if a department, let's say, applies for a grant. We might have to reach out and determine, you know, whose money that is. Most of our payments come in electronically. So if they're hitting the bank account, which falls under the treasurer's office responsibility, we work with them closely to determine, okay, whose money, where did it go, what does it need, and then we'll do the final receipting into the proper place. Expense-wise, you know, as our name implies, we audit everything.
0: I can attest to that.
7: Yeah. We are in the business of enforcing rules, enforcing local ordinances that the commissioners pass, state law, federal law. We look at every single invoice that gets paid. Is it actually Allen County's invoice? Is it appropriate expense? Is it being paid out of an appropriate expense line? We also, of course, audit payroll. So as you mentioned earlier, we have 1,800 employees, and they get paid biweekly. So 26 times a year, we are auditing every single payroll check calculation. Is the hourly rate correct? Is it calculating right? Is the overtime correct? All of this is looked at. We look at every single one each time. So that is a huge part of the finance division's responsibility to make sure all those payments, taxpayers' dollars, are being spent appropriately.
0: And something that is in state law is that ultimately all payments have to be approved by the Board of Commissioners. And so, you know, if any listener ever looks at one of our agendas, one of the first things on our agenda is to prove the spend between meetings. And so if it's if we met last week, it'll be this week's, and then your team puts together the list.
7: Right.
0: Here are all the bills that we have paid this last week that we need the commissioners to validate. And that validation is based on really our trust of you and your department and the teams that that's all been done. I actually am one of the ones that look through that to see what's been paid. But but there's a lot there, and it can be, you know, many pages of things, everything from $5 to $50,000 can be there. So there's, you know, your team has to be on top of all these things to do that. Kind of pivoting from general revenue to property taxes, we touched a little bit earlier on property taxes, and there's various other office holders have different pieces of the puzzle. You know, you have the assessor that her team's job is to assess property for what their market rate value is that goes into the assessment system. The treasurer obviously sends the bills out. Remind us what your team's in the middle of the process.
7: Correct.
0: And what is your team doing with, once the assessor does her work, how does it come to you?
7: Okay. So the assessor determines the gross assessed value, which once they have finalized that and are comfortable with their numbers, they send us a file, which we load into our property tax system. at that point, we reconcile that, make sure it came down correctly, we got everything that we need, and then at that point, then we are applying your deductions that you've applied for, your homestead, your veterans, your over 65, exemptions, if it's an entity that's exempt from property taxes. We're applying all that in our system so that we can calculate the net assessed value, which is what everyone will get taxed on. So at that point, a big part of finalizing that net assessed value is TIF. If you're familiar with TIF, a lot of people aren't. Tax increment financing is a way for units of government to make some infrastructure changes, right, and pay for it out of new tax dollars, right, rather than current tax dollars.
0: Yeah, it's an economic development tool.
7: Correct.
0: That, you know, I'll give a good example of when Google came to Fort Wayne. The base they would have paid was on the farm ground that it was there before when Google bought it. So let's say they paid $50,000 an acre for that farm ground. That is the base assessed value. Any improvements they do on that would go into a TIF. And so, for example, in that one, the TIF area is fairly broad. It touches the Google facility and it encompasses most of southeast Fort Wayne. And so the city of Fort Wayne can use that incremental tax revenue, any new revenue that's been done, to projects in that section of the city. Mm-hmm. And so for the TIF, it has to be generated in the TIF area. It has to be new revenue. It can't be existing, because the existing revenue gets allocated out to the taxing units, you know, that were there before the TIF is in existence. And what people don't realize usually is a TIF has a sunset. It's, yes, only good for so many years. And so it's one that your team has to assess. Whatever the taxes, those entities still pay tax.
7: Right.
0: However, your team has to segregate the tax revenue that goes to the taxing units from what goes into the TIF.
7: Right.
0: So one of our goals as commissioners, mayors, things like that, at least mine is to limit how many of these TIFs we have, because they're incredibly complicated. And it also takes away revenue from other taxing sources. So if we're not careful, you can have so many TIFs that it really harms other units of government, because they're not getting any of the growth that's happening,
7: right,
0: in there.
7: It'll be 20 plus years before they would get that,
0: right,
7: money from that growth.
0: We'll take a break. We'll touch a little bit more on property taxes when we come back, as well as the tax sale, which we're getting ready for as well. So you are listening to Commissioner's Corner on WoWo.
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13: Fox News, I'm Angelo Bavaro. President Trump is set to address the UN General Assembly in New York next week.
14: President Trump is expected to repeat his calls that Iran cannot have a nuclear weapon. Despite the war, the State Department has allowed a core Iranian delegation to attend the event. But a senior administration official did not say whether there will be any meetings between the U.S. and Iran.
13: Fox's Madeline Rivera. Also next week, President Trump will host Chinese President Xi Jinping at the White House. Americans weighing in on new Fox News polls.
15: Just 23% think the economy is good or fair, and over 60% said gas and food prices are a major problem for their families. 63% of those polled said the president is making the economy worse. On Iran, more than 7 in 10 voters do not think the president has a way to exit the conflict.
13: Fox's Jessica Rosenthal. 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
17: From 21 Alive News, I'm meteorologist David Tillmans. First alert weather days have been issued for both Saturday and Sunday as multiple rounds of showers and thunderstorms are possible throughout the weekend. This will have heavy rainfall at times, and while we are not expecting severe weather, this could cause flooding concerns, especially in areas already dealing with flooding. I'm meteorologist David Tillmans on WoWo 92.3 FM and 1190 AM.
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18: Welcome back to Commissioner's Corner. I'm your host, Ron Turpin, and my guest today is Allen County Auditor Jackie Schumann. Jackie, before the break, we were talking about property taxes, particularly tax incremental financing districts. One of the things on that I think is important for people to understand is, you know, the service you provide is for the entire county. So, you know, the county may only have a handful of TIF districts, but you also do the city of Fort Wayne, you would do New Haven, anyone else that has a TIF. Your team is calculating all that to determine how the revenue should flow. Is that correct?
7: That's correct.
18: Yeah, yes. It's an incredible amount of time as well because, you know, as we talked about as well, you know, TIF follows, you have to look at the entities that are part of that TIF district and then the district that the money goes into, and the people paying TIF looks differently from where all the money may be spent at.
7: Correct.
18: Yeah.
7: Yes.
18: So there's a lot that goes there. So once your team has done all that work, you've calculated the TIFs, you've looked at the tax rates, at that point, you know, you've determined, you know, based on everything, here's what someone's tax bill will be.
7: Correct.
18: So it's that's the point where it gets sent to the treasurer, right? And then she puts it in her software and then it generates bills that go out. And then, you know, she sends her bills out and then it kind of recycles, right? Because she'll send the bills out, people make payments through their office. But then eventually those payments, you're seeing all that come through,
7: right?
18: Because that's the revenue that we get. Most of your revenue would come from twice a year people pay their property taxes, correct? So
7: yes.
18: We have two big influxes of cash. But then income tax, how do we get that from the state?
7: Okay. Well, just to touch on the property tax a little bit, we do work with the treasurer after they collect all those payments. We're both tasked with reconciling all of that, and then we would distribute that out to all units of government. So all of, you know, the cities, the towns, the airport, you know, all those entities you mentioned earlier, we're the ones sending, calculating that distribution on who gets that money. And it's this year over $660 million that flow through us, and we have to determine and make sure that it's going to the right entity. Now, income taxes, the state will collect that from employers throughout the year, and then at budget time, they will let us know what our certified amount is. So we just got it last month, saying this is what you will get next year, and we get that. They distribute that to us every month.
0: So as well as, do sales taxes work the same way?
7: We don't get sales tax.
0: Okay. So something that people may not realize is that your team is also responsible for the annual tax sale. So when we talk about property taxes, one of the downsides is that if you don't pay your property taxes for a certain number of periods, it goes up for tax sale. Can you tell us a little bit more about how long that period is and what a tax sale looks like?
7: Sure. So we are an integral part of the annual tax sale. The treasurer is actually, by statute, the one that is responsible for the tax sale, but the tax sale manager has always been housed in our office. If you, as a taxpayer, miss three consecutive payment cycles, so that could be fall, spring, you know, three consecutive cycles.
0: So a year and a half.
7: Then it is eligible to go into tax sale. Now, I want everyone to 100% understand we do everything we can to make sure people know that they're in tax sale. We send multiple notices. We send certified notices. If we get mail back because that person has moved or address was wrong, we research, try to find alternative addresses to send these notices to folks. And then in September, we have a tax sale, and it is an auction. It's an online auction that people can bid. There is a minimum bid, which is the amount of the taxes that are due plus some fees. And it can sell for more than the minimum bid.
0: And many times it does.
7: Many times. It depends. Right. You know, if it's a nice home, it probably will. If it's a vacant piece of land, probably not. And then you still have a full year after it sells at the tax sale to redeem it. So let's say it sells for $100,000, but the minimum bid was $20,000. Well, you'd only have to pay that $20,000 when you come in, and then the tax sale buyer would get that $80,000 back.
0: Right.
7: So we don't transfer the ownership of that property for a full year.
0: But they do, Jackie, if I remember right from this. So to back up for a minute. Before the tax sale, so for example, anyone that sees this knows that at least in two editions of the newspaper, you have the listing of all the properties that are there, as well as on the website. So it has all, and it could be hundreds of properties that are there. The property owner has the opportunity to redeem that.
7: Right.
0: I think almost all the way up into the tax sale, don't they?
7: I believe until the day before.
0: Right. So yes. They can come through, pay the taxes that are due, as well as the small fee for that. But that's why you will see, you know, even though the list may start out really big, as we get closer and closer to tax sale, the list goes down almost every day as you have people that do this.
7: Yes.
0: Especially for amounts that are lower. If it was, I may have missed three because of something, I get it worked out and I pay it. So I think you're right that the county tries everything they can to, but again, we're following state law,
7: right?
0: That says we have to do this. So then the tax sale happens, and a lot of times you will see, especially among investors, out-of-state investors, that they'll come in and they'll see some great properties that they want to buy. And so your point, maybe I owe $30,000 for a property, but maybe that property's worth $600,000.
7: Right.
0: And so you will see sometimes investors come in and they go far beyond the $30,000, and you may see that property sell for $200,000. And so for the investor, it's little risk, because the way state law works is that, to your point, the property owner has a year to redeem it. So the property owner can come in and, okay, they pay the $30,000 they owe plus some of the fees. Now, for the investor, my understanding was there's interest paid on that amount. So that the property owner has to pay them back. So I pay $200,000 for the property. I get, you know, the property owner redeems it. I get my money back. I thought that I got interest on that for that time period.
7: You're correct.
0: And so for the investor, they're making a, you know, it's almost a can't lose where, you know, now the one piece could be the worst of all scenarios would be I, the investor, make the bid. Maybe the property owner trashes the property in the meantime in that year time period. And, you know, at the end of it, I get it, but it's not worth what it was. So there is risk there for the investor that does it. However, I mean, again, we're working through a state designed system that we have to design through. And I think that what I want people to hear from this is that the vast majority of property tax sales are redeemed by the individuals that own those properties.
7: And, you know, honestly, we don't really have a problem in Allen County. We have 165,000 parcels, and I think this year our list started out at 590 that were not paid. Right. So, I mean, clearly we don't have a problem, and a lot of those are, like I said, a vacant piece of land or just a really bad shape house, and we generally don't have a big issue.
0: Well, and the other thing is when you look at that list, a lot of times it's investors. You know, you see a lot of it because you do it alphabetically by who the owner is, right? Mm-hmm. And if you ever look at that list, you will see of that 500, I bet probably half at least are owned by investors because they have more than one property. And so, you know, the more times it is, it's someone who owns a bunch of properties that they're just spinning the wheel a lot of times on that. So they'll either redeem it or other investors will buy it and invest in it. So
7: as if there's a mortgage on it, generally the mortgage company will pay it and then they would take ownership. So it's a small fraction.
0: So that's a great place for us to take our last commercial break. And when we get back, we're going to talk about who is actually paying taxes, and it's not always who you think. And then we'll finish up with some last pieces. 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
0: Welcome back to Commissioner's Corner. I'm your host, Allen County Commissioner Ron Turpin, and my guest today is the awesome Allen County Auditor, Jackie Schumann. Jackie, before the break, we were talking about property taxes. One of the biggest misconceptions I hear from people is in regards to nonprofits, especially large nonprofits. And so a lot of times people assume that Parkview, for example, doesn't pay property taxes. However, when you look at who the top 10 taxpayers are in Allen County, Parkview is always on the list.
7: Yes.
0: How's that accurate?
7: Okay. So Parkview Hospital is a nonprofit. It is tax exempt. However, they own lots of properties, and they may be leasing it, or it may be a division that does not fall under that nonprofit exemptable property.
0: So, like, for example, doctor practices that they buy, right?
7: Correct. They are leasing, or they are using that building, and they are a for-profit entity. So then the property taxes are paid on that portion. Some of Parkview's buildings are 100% exempt, some are partially, some aren't exempt at all. It just depends on what type of business activity is happening inside that building.
0: Right, and I've heard before, roughly, this is not perfect, that when you look at Parkview, roughly half of what they have is tax exempt and half is taxable.
7: Yeah.
0: And so just based on the sheer volume of buildings they own and properties they have, it kind of gives you a sense. So for example, when you go out to where I live on Diebold, out at the PRMC campus, half of that campus is taxable.
7: Right.
0: Half of that campus is not. So they do pay taxes. Just
7: Right.
0: like when IU Health formally gets all their stuff put in, I'm sure there will be a big portion of IU Health that will be tax
7: Right.
0: exempt and a big portion that will pay tax.
7: And that is also, they have to apply, and that is determined by the assessor's office, and then they will send those approved exemptions down, and that's something that we will do. We will apply those exemptions to those properties.
0: Yeah.
7: Either at a percentage, 100%, or not at all.
0: So you've talked about the years that you've spent in the auditor's office. Obviously, a lot has changed. You've seen a lot of change over
7: Yes.
0: the years. How's the work changed, and how has technology made your work better or easier, if it has?
7: Yes. Funny, because I started in 1992, fresh college graduate, and it was still 1992, but they were doing so many things by hand on big sheets of paper and big books. And I'm like, oh my gosh, give me a PC and we can put this all in Excel here, people. So that technology, of course, has helped. Also with the state and countywide implementation of electronic forms and, you know, our claims process. We used to get an invoice and a paper claim attached. We had to enter all that information. It's all electronic now. The whole budget process with the Department of Local Government Finance, the assessed value process, the tax distributions, all of that, we just got our computer talking to their computer. So much more efficient. When I started in 1992, we had 25 folks in the office. We're down to 16 now. So through attrition, with those efficiencies, we've done more with less.
0: Right. So, folks, government can be reduced.
7: Yes, it can.
0: You know, by using technology to do that. So, and I would say probably more accurate, isn't it, Jackie? We can find something much quicker today than we ever could before.
7: Absolutely. Absolutely.
0: So something we talked about earlier is the work that you do with the Department of Local Government Finance, what you would hear called as DLGF. Why are they critical to the work we do in local government?
7: They're the final step in most of our processes. When we determine the net assessed value is where it should be, we've done all our checks, we've done our reconciliations, then that gets sent to the Department of Local Government Finance. They run some tests and some checks, and generally I have questions from them that I have to answer. Why did this district increase 20%? Why did this TIF district decrease? So I have to have answers for all of those variations that fall outside their parameters. It's good. It's great. So that should catch anything that is incorrect. There's often, most 99% of the time, an explanation on why this district grew. You know, Northwest is growing like crazy right now. So that usually pops up for the DLGF. Why? Well, it's just growing like crazy right now. So we've got so many more parcels, and that's why it increased so much. They also are the final, they actually calculate the tax rate from the assessed value that we give them, the budgets everybody gets gives them, all everybody meaning all governmental units, they then calculate what the tax rate needs to be for each district. They also approve, do the final approval of the budget, any additional funding that is requested throughout the year. They approve that also.
0: Yeah, I always remind people, local government is created by state government. You know, so we are statutorily, or in some cases, you know, constitutionally created. However, the state, the DLGF acts as the state's good housekeeping seal of approval to make sure that local government is doing things according to state statute. And so they are that group doing it. So incredibly important to the work we do. Well, Jackie, I had a lot more questions, but as has happened every time I do this program, we run out of time. I appreciate you being here today. You know, I hopefully the listener over the course of these few months we've been together, the people that we've had on this show have people who have dedicated decades to the work that they do and are really experts in that. And Jackie, you epitomize that. Someone who has spent decades, you know, honing your craft and really serving the citizens of Allen County. You could have made much more in the private sector. I attest to that as a CPA in the private sector. So, but hopefully for our listeners, you've learned something today, and this has been an enjoyable conversation for you. 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
1: A big week upcoming. I'm Paul Stevens, Fox News. President Trump is set to join world leaders at the UN General Assembly next week in New York City.
14: President Trump is expected to repeat his calls that Iran cannot have a nuclear weapon when he addresses the United Nations General Assembly in New York next week. Despite the war, the State Department has allowed a core Iranian delegation to attend the event. Iranian President Masoud Pezeshkian is reportedly one of the officials who has been granted a visa, but a senior administration official did not say whether there will be any meetings between the U.S. and Iran. The General Assembly comes against the backdrop of Chinese President Xi Jinping's state visit to D.C. China's relationship with Iran is under the spotlight. China is accused of propping up Iran's war machine by buying its oil, supplying the regime with weapons and even intelligence that's helping to target U.S. troops, allegedly.
1: And that's Fox's Madeline Rivera, and this is the Wall Street Journal report. U.S. officials think Iran obtained some high-resolution satellite imaging of an American base in Jordan from China and before an attack that killed three U.S. service members. President Trump announcing a major security deal with Denmark and Greenland.
2: President Trump declaring victory in this historic deal with Greenland and Denmark, writing in a Truth Social post that the deal, quote, "I am pleased to announce the United States of America has entered into an agreement with the Kingdom of Denmark and Greenland that gives the United States permanent control over security and all other needs in Greenland, completely addressing all of our many U.S. concerns there. It will be no cost to the United States. We will immediately begin the process of developing a large military presence in the appropriate part of Greenland. Additionally, from now on, no U.S. adversary can ever have a base in Greenland, have a military presence in Greenland, or make sensitive investments in Greenland without our express written approval."
1: And that is Fox's Chanley Painter. 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
1: That lone holdout juror in the Lindsey Clancy murder trial breaking his silence, Fox's Kevin Cork.
10: Michael Desmondville, the lone juror who stopped Lindsey Clancy from dodging prison. He says, despite withering pressure to do so, he never wavered, not once, said, "I didn't have any doubts as I tried to explain different possible theories during deliberation. I kept getting cut off as if I had doubts based on the evidence present, based on all the physical evidence, key witnesses, and what the prosecution presents. I thought it was enough proof that she knew exactly what she was doing and planned." He says the other 11 talked over him all the time and even accused him of caving. The fourth person claimed that he admitted reasonable doubt, which he says never happened.
1: Lindsey Clancy is due back in court on the 29th of September. A highly anticipated college football game takes place tonight.
11: Less than 10 months after his ugly exit from Ole Miss, LSU head coach Lane Kiffin is back in Oxford, Mississippi tonight as his Tigers face the Rebels. It's going to be a hostile crowd after Kiffin left Ole Miss last November, shortly before their run in the college football playoff. But Kiffin told his LSU team this week that despite the narrative surrounding this game, the pressure is on his old squad to perform.
26: "There's just going to be so much attention, hatred, everything on me. I said, you just get to go play. And I said, really,
12: The pressure's on them.
11: This matchup marks the first time since 1962 that both teams are ranked in the top 10. The Tigers are 7th, with the Rebels 8th. Kickoff is at 7:30 p.m. Eastern. Tony Genualdo, Fox News.
1: And the State Department okaying a potential $2.7 billion military sale to Ukraine of high-tech air defense equipment. The sale is still proposed, though, and it's subject to a review from members of Congress. I'm Paul Stevens, and this is Fox News.
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13: From 21 Alive News, I'm meteorologist David Tillmans. First alert weather days have been issued for both Saturday and Sunday, as multiple rounds of showers and thunderstorms are possible throughout the weekend. This will have heavy rainfall at times, and while we are not expecting severe weather, this could cause flooding concerns, especially in areas already dealing with flooding. I'm meteorologist David Tillmans on WoWoW 92.3 FM and 1190 AM.
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0: This is the James Golden Show with James Golden, a.k.a. Bose Nerdly.
1: But a senior White House official is telling us tonight that brass at CNN, MS Now, and Politico are being informed this evening that they can't come to campus starting tomorrow. Aisha.
2: President Trump announced a new deal with Greenland after threatening to take the island, citing U.S. security concerns. The president said the agreement granted the U.S., quote, permanent control over Greenland's security and all other needs, close quote. Denmark, which handles the island's foreign policy, said the deal will be signed next week.
3: A little while ago, President Trump announced that he made an irreversible, permanent, forever agreement with the Kingdom of Denmark and Greenland to give the United States unfettered access to Greenland for national security and to give the United States a veto over any enemy having any presence on that island. This is a historic deal. Presidents have dreamed of doing this for about a century. President Trump just got it done. Greenland will be strategically aligned with the United States and never aligned with Russia, China, or any of our enemies under this deal. President Trump crowed about it just a few minutes ago over on Truth Social. The breaking news headline is atop justinnews.com.
4: Yes, indeed, ladies and gentlemen, welcome to the Saturday Morning Extravaganza, your Saturday morning vibe. Some of the top stories, we didn't get to all of them in our open there. Of course, you heard PMS Now, CNN, Politico barred from the White House. They had meltdowns on. They're having meltdowns on at least two of the three. Politico doesn't have a huge TV presence, but the two television networks, the meltdowns have begun on that. The Greenland meltdown has begun in the mainstream press as well. Washington Post this morning. By the way, telephone number is 800-848-9222 if you want to give us a call. Let me tell you what's on the program today. We are scheduled to spend an hour today with Dr. Nicholas. His new book is out. We have had him on the past before. He's discussed parts of it, but we had him on for other topics. We're going to concentrate on a lot of his book, which deals with aging and how to take advantage of some of the new medical breakthroughs concerning aging. So we will speak with Dr. Nicholas about that. There are other things in the healthcare industry that perhaps if we have time we'll get to as well. But the main focus will be on aging and what you can do to have the best aging experience that you possibly can. Many of us, of course, we all are growing older by the day, but there you go. So we have that coming up. Princess Diana, I am so looking forward to hearing from our Highness this morning, a little bit later in the program, especially since I saw a story in Forbes today, Democrat Socialist Nixon ahead in Florida. I'm like shaking my head. This cannot be. Cannot be. And I see a telephone call up. Your calls are welcome. I'm going to do something unusual. I'm going to just take this call right now. If it's what the E. Frank, the subject line here says, do I think that Trump should resign based on his drop in the polls? If that is what you want to talk about, that's why I'm taking the call. If that is why you want to talk about what you want to talk about, pose.

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3: Greenland, as they said in the announcement, the kingdom's sovereignty and territorial integrity and the Greenlandic people's right to self-determination goes on. Fine. We have what we wanted out of it, which was the ability to block the United States, to block adversaries, especially Russia, China, from making entree into it, into our hemisphere. We control it militarily, not just now, but this is a quote-unquote, in quotes, forever deal. This is gigantic. Let's talk about the economy for a minute. I get calls from people, some of my friends. I got a call from one of my dear, dear friends yesterday who lives in the New York area and was concerned about what's going to happen in the winter with oil prices. Diesel at an all-time high. And he tried to fill up his oil tank, has a 500-gallon oil tank, and the cost has doubled over the past year. You cannot hide from people's economic concerns. I'm not trying to. The Iran war and Iran's strategy is that they're going to hang on at least until the midterms are through, hoping that Democrats win something so they can get a better hand and perhaps resume with Democrat opposition to Donald Trump, resume their nuke program if that goes into limbo. But the bigger picture is that Donald Trump has done what conservatives have been saying they wanted to do. And we're Princess Diana did a list the other day, listing some of his accomplishments, and we didn't get to all of them. They are major accomplishments. Now, if Republicans lose, I'm just going to be up front. If Republicans lose the House or the Senate, it's not because of Donald Trump, it's because of them. The Republicans in the Senate have failed to give Americans what they want, the SAVE Act. They failed to get rid of the filibuster that says, which was the impediment for passing the SAVE Act, and then putting other Republicans on the spot. John Thune may be a nice guy, but as a Senate leader, he's nowhere near as aggressive in terms of reaching political goals as Donald Trump is. And as a political leader, he has failed. I don't think the House has failed. The House has passed an unbelievable amount of legislation. Just the other day, they passed the bill that would stop AM radio, talk radio, from being canceled as a part of the left's agenda by carmakers. They did that. And thank you, John Katsimatidis and Margot, by the way, for Katsimatidis, for making sure that that bill went through. Thank you. Because that is an important bill. But just yesterday, I did a story where the House, and this is not just Republicans, 417-3, the House of Representatives voted to stop data centers from passing on the cost of their electric to the consumers in the United States. A Democrat senator, I believe from New Mexico, blocked it. Why? Because they want to run on the issue that electric costs

is the cost are too high. You don't see Republican senators outing the guy, making sure that they have the message. Donald Trump had a convention, which they all said was disastrous in advance, the media, the mainstream media, but it was successful. He actually laid out what the messaging should be. Now, if House Republicans, and especially House Rhino senators, refuse to actually run on the record, then they deserve to lose if they lose. This president has done more for the Republican slash conservative slash even moderate Republican cause than any other president in Republican history, and that includes Ronald Reagan, who we love. So if there is a failure here, the failure belongs to the elected Republicans who are steadfast, still part of the establishment. They would rather Donald Trump, even though they can't mouth it because they're too timid and scared. But they're the Democrat-lite Republicans. And if they lose, it is because of them. It is not because of Donald Trump. So Donald Trump should just do what Donald Trump is doing. Yes, the economy, especially oil prices. And by the way, this should be a lesson to everybody. You see how oil prices have rippled through the economy. They were still higher under Biden, by the way. And in the Biden years, you guys didn't complain. Nobody was out complaining, making this the number one issue, except for Donald Trump. They're still down, and costs are still down in some ways. But the cost that average people are paying for things is an issue. And they should be forthcoming in talking about it. Why? A lot of it has to do with Iran, Strait of Hormuz, even though our energy circumstances are better than they ever have been as an exporter of energy and being energy reliant on ourselves for the most part. But they should explain this is temporary and explain the strategic value of Iran. This is not a time to retreat. This is not a time for dismal forecast among ourselves. It's time to double down. So, E. Frank, thank you for the call. Appreciate it. Great way to open. James Golden, Bo Snerdly. Our Saturday morning vibe begins with the Stones from the music list today. On tomorrow's the day. Actually, no, it's today. Tattoo You came out. It had been out, and it started run at number one. And it would stay at number one, the number one album in the country for 9 weeks. I remember when this album came out. I remember the cover so well. I remember pulling the vinyl out, putting it on, and Start Me Up blasted out, and I loved it from the first time I heard it. And it's still one of my favorite Stone songs. Rolling Stone, Start Me Up. The album Tattoo You on this day in 1981. James Golden, Snerdly with you. 800-848-9222 is how you reach us. Keep it here.

0: This is Moving America. Here's Jake Novak.
1: Well, you knew this was going to happen. Trump administration tariffs are the new go-to excuse for car makers who are wallowing in the consequences of their own mistakes. To be fair, Jaguar Land Rover is blaming its new decision to cut 4,000 jobs on other reasons, too, including competition from China and the effects of a major cyber attack. But most of the media reports will focus on the effects of the Trump tariffs. Of course, that excuse also helps to try to make everyone forget about that disastrous rebranding at Jaguar that included that weird TV commercial in late 2024 that featured a lot of strange-looking people and no actual cars on the screen. Just about everyone involved in that debacle has already been let go, by the way. Jaguar Land Rover may be a British icon in the minds of most consumers, but it's actually owned by India's Tata Motors, and investors like all the cost-cutting going on there. Tata shares are up 10% so far this year in overseas trading. I'm Jake Novak.
0: This is Moving America.
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0: The James Golden Show. Four words that mean business. With James Golden, a.k.a. Bo Snerdly.
8: Are you going to sleep better at night knowing that we own Greenland?
9: Yes.
8: Are you losing
9: sleep? Absolutely. Absolutely.
10: I mean, you only seem to be but moderately familiar with the shape of the Earth and the globe.
8: No, I hear
10: it's
8: round.
10: It is sitting right between us and Russia.
8: Mm-hmm.
10: You do have Russia circling around. You do have China circling around. It has critical Earth minerals.
8: We already have
10: military bases there.
8: Just because it's there doesn't mean we can't defend it.
11: We already have military bases.
10: And

0: On this day in 2008, American drummer Earl Palmer passed away. Earl Palmer worked with the Beach Boys, Little Richard. He was on the Tutti Frutti explosion for Little Richard. He worked with Frank Sinatra. Goodness, Ike and Tina Turner, the Monkees, Neil Young, the Righteous Brothers, Randy Newman, Tom Waits, Bonnie Raitt, Tim Buckley, Little Feat, Elvis Costello, among others. And he worked with Fats Newman on this one. Earl Palmer, remembering the great Earl Palmer, James Golden, Snurly, your Saturday morning vibe. Let's head back to the telephones. You know, I had a bunch of stories, but people are calling in. We're going to take as many calls as we can. Next hour, by the way, Dr. Miklas is going to take calls, too, on aging. If you want to talk with Dr. Miklas, wait until 8 o'clock and give him a call. I can't wait to hear what that is about. And then later, Princess Diana is going to join us. Sal is calling in from New Jersey. Good morning, Sal. How are you? Welcome to the Saturday Morning Extravaganza.
1: Good morning, Bo. How are you? I just want to bring up a point, something I'm very disappointed with in the Republican Party. Did you see what Maria Alvarez Salazar did? She compromised. She said she wants to have dreamers or something to do with these people, these immigrants that don't have criminal records to come into
0: the United States. Let's play it for everybody. Not only did I talk about it, we played it the day that she made it. That's Cut 55. This is GOP Representative Maria Elvira Salazar from Miami. Here she is.
2: Mr. President, some of your immigration enforcement efforts have gone too far. In July, 50% of the 50,000 people that were detained had no criminal record. Be careful what your advisors are telling you about immigration policy. The same Hispanics who helped you get to the White House in 2024 feel betrayed today. You can be for immigration what Lincoln was for slavery and Reagan was for communism. I'm not talking about giving them amnesty. I'm talking about giving them a dignified life in this promised land.
3: I am Maria Elvira Salazar, and I approve this message.
0: That's what you're talking about. It's disgraceful. The idea that Lincoln was for slavery, Reagan was for communism, both are historically inaccurate. What Lincoln said was if it took slavery staying to keep the Union straight, he would do that. But Lincoln's position, even on that, evolved as the Civil War goes on. Any Civil War historian or student knows that. After all, it was Abe Lincoln that signed the Emancipation Proclamation against the wishes of the newly formed Republican Party, some of them in the House of Representatives. And then he went further from that and got the 14th Amendment passed. So Lincoln is clear. And as for Ronald Reagan being for pro-communism, unless this woman's talking about something I know nothing about, and I will always leave that as a possibility. But to Reagan for Reagan, Ronald Reagan made his bones standing up to communism. That's one of the reasons that let him switch from being a Democrat to a Republican. Now, as far as her stance on illegal immigration, President Trump did what he said he was going to do. He said there were going to be mass deportations, and he didn't just say, the only people I'm going to deport are those with a criminal record. So, you are disappointed in her. I am disappointed in her. This is self-serving. She's up for re-election. But the facts do not merit this horrendous ad that she's running. Lincoln was for slavery. Reagan was for communism. And I'm for illegal immigration. And even though I don't want amnesty, I'm basically preaching amnesty. Give me a break. James Golden, Bo Snurly, 800-848-9222 is how you reach us. Princess Diana is coming up. Can't wait to hear from Her Highness today. We're scheduled to talk with Dr. Miklas for an hour. So keep it right here. Do not go away. 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
5: People ask me all of the time, Suzanne, when do I know when is the best time to buy a property? 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Why? It's the best country in the world. Never bet against the United States. I'm Suzanne Miller.
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8: Fox News, I'm Angelo Bavaro. Early voting underway for November's midterm elections. People in six states now able to cast those ballots.
9: Vice President J.D. Vance was in Iowa yesterday, where the Senate race has been deemed a toss-up. The Republican Party is facing some headwinds, with a Fox News poll showing about 77% of voters feel negatively about the economy. Vance acknowledged they have more work to do, saying Rome was not built in a day.
8: Fox's Madeline Rivera. President Trump announcing plans aimed at lowering prescription drug prices.
10: A White House official tells Fox Business that they have signed 50 states, the District of Columbia, as well as Puerto Rico, onto the generous model. Now, what that model does is it basically aligns now a voluntary five-year program that forces prescription drug prices to have most favored nation pricing.
8: Fox Business's Edward Lawrence. 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
11: From 21 Alive News, I'm meteorologist David Tillmans. First alert weather days have been issued for both Saturday and Sunday as multiple rounds of showers and thunderstorms are possible throughout the weekend. This will have heavy rainfall at times, and while we are not expecting severe weather, this could cause flooding concerns, especially in areas already dealing with flooding. I'm meteorologist David Tillmans on WoWo 92.3 FM and 1190 AM.
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0: The Mamas and the Papas, what a group.
1: Monday morning, it was
0: when you see them perform live, but when you saw them perform live to tape, as I did, I never saw them in person. They were just an amazing group, amazing vocalist. Cass Elliott has a heavenly birthday today. Singing with the Mamas and the Papas. She had a solo career. Dream a Little Dream from Me was a huge hit from her. Maybe we can play that later if we can find it. Dream a Little Dream from Me. Because that song is just amazing. From her solo album. She passed away from a heart attack in 1974. She was in London at Harry Nilsson's flat. And there was some unflattering, she died eating a sandwich and all that stuff, and people were making fun of her weight. That's not how she died. She died of, she had a heart attack. And Cass Elliott was just an amazing singer, is an amazing singer. Dream a Little Dream for Me is a beautiful song from her solo career. But she came to the forefront with the Mamas and the Papas. Cass Elliott. Remembering Cass Elliott. Happy heavenly birthday to Cass Elliott. James Golden, Bo Snerdly. Let us catch up with Rob in Franklin Square, New York. Franklin Square. Rob, how are you?
2: Good morning, James. You know, I love your music knowledge, and I just wanted to mention that today is my favorite singer, Bill Medley of the Righteous Brothers. He's 86 years old today and still going strong.
3: You never close your eyes anymore when I kiss.
0: Can I tell you something?
2: I love it.
0: I love the Righteous Brothers.
3: There's no tenderness.
0: The Righteous Brothers went number one on almost every black station in America, as well as doing so well in Pop 40. They were called the Blue Eyed Soul Brothers, the Righteous Brothers. Bill Medley, you're right, has the

0: Thank you. Wow. Thank you, James.
1: Thank you. What is your favorite Righteous Brothers song?
0: Oh, let me think now. Probably, you know, Just Once in My Life was kind of like underrated. It was a follow-up to Love and Feeling. It was number 9. You know, a song by Carole King, Hung on You, didn't really, it peaked at 47. Another great song, Barry, that was Carole King, that song. But they flipped that over to Unchained Melody and with Bobby Hatfield's vocals on that, you know, and that was great too, you know.
1: Have you ever seen the video of Bobby Hatfield doing Unchained Melody when he was on the Andy Williams show?
0: Yes, I have. I have, yes.
1: Oh, yeah. It is, to me, that is one of the best musical moments in television history.
0: Yes, yes. Yeah, but I love Bill Medley and I love the Righteous Brothers and God bless Bobby Hatfield. James, God bless you and your family, Lady Di, and the thing with Ronald Reagan when he was Screen Actors president, you know, and he was kind of a Democrat, maybe not so liberal, but that's what changed him around when he saw a lot of even some of his friends that were communist affiliated. That's what really got to him to you know. To become a little more conservative than what he did down the road as a great conservative president.
1: Thank you so much, man. Love your call. Love you. Thank you. Bless you too. Love you too. Love you right back. Dennis is calling in from Connecticut. Dennis, good morning. How are you?
2: Good morning, Mr. Golden. I love listening to your show. My wife and I listen all the time. And I just wanted to disagree with something you said. I think when you said when Salazar, who, by the way, I disagree with completely as far as immigration, but when you said to her, said about her that she was for communism, I think you were misinterpreting her Spanish-English. When Lincoln wasn't for slavery, Reagan wasn't for communism, it was more in terms of what they were about. He was for communism, meaning he was dealing with communism. So, because I loved Reagan as for what he stood for and for his
1: okay, and
2: communism.
1: I am so happy you called with, I am, thank you. I got a text message from Her Highness. And let me tell you something, Dennis. You got a great mind, because let me tell you what Her Highness, I'm going to read it to you. She said, Salazar is annoying, but I think she's telling Trump you can be heroic on immigration by slowing deportation the way Lincoln was heroic on slavery and Reagan was heroic on communism. Which is what you're saying. She says it's BS. And her decision is counter-message Trump for the midterm should in her future GOP aspirations. Her wording is confusion. But
2: I mean, I deal with people with other languages all the time. And you have to interpret what they say with a grain of salt until you understand exactly what they mean.
1: Well, thank you for the correction on that. I appreciate it. It makes sense from that lens. And you and Princess Diana, boy, you nailed that one right away, both of you. So thank you. I appreciate it. That makes more sense to me.
2: Yes. Have a wonderful day and thank you.
1: Thank you so much. I appreciate it. Let us see. We do have time for. I'm taking as many calls as we can this hour because next hour we're going to switch gears. We're going to talk about health. And again, if you want to be on with Dr. Nicholas and we start talking about aging, you have questions about that, well, you know, call while he's on. Let's see. Stanley is calling in from New Jersey. Been holding. Hi, Stanley. Good morning. How are you?
3: Good morning. Morning, Bo. I don't know anybody else on the radio, AM or FM, who knows more about music than you do. So I don't know if you know this anecdote, but I'll tell it to you anyway. Sonny Stitt, the great jazz alto phone player.
1: Yeah,
3: he was riding on a bus going to a session, and he never he didn't realize it until somebody told him that Lester Young was also on the bus, and since they AKA Prez, and since they had never been formally introduced, Sonny Stitt went over to Prez and introduced himself. He said, "Hi, Prez, I'm Sonny Stitt the alto." And Prez opened his eyes halfway. He was slumbering a little bit, and he said, "Yeah, okay." He said, "Can I play something for you, Prez?" And Prez didn't respond, so he took out his saxophone and he started to play a standard, any one of the great standard ballads, and he just blew the tires off that bus. He played chorus after chorus after chorus, technically perfect. And if you know anything about Sonny Stitt, you know he played very fast, but somehow it all made sense. And when he finished, he took the mouthpiece out of his mouth and he said, "Well, Prez, what do you think?" And Prez opened his eyes and he said, "Not bad, but can you play the melody?"
1: I'd never heard that anecdote. That is beautiful, Stanley. That's great. And, now, Sonny Stitt.
3: Also mentioned very, thank you.
1: Let me just say, before you mention something else, let me just stick with Sonny Stitt for a minute. I'm sure you've heard the Stitt Plays Bird album on Atlantic. If you haven't, go listen to Sonny Stitt play both Coco and Confirmation.
3: And well, I think I have, I have a CD. Maybe it's on my CD. I'll take a look.
1: That is one of the masterpieces of that era of jazz. Sonny Stitt playing the music of Charlie Parker. It's just amazing. Now, you wanted to tell me something else?
3: Yeah, I just wanted to mention, a couple of weeks ago, I was just fooling around on the internet with YouTube. I came up with Etta Jones, not Etta James, Etta Jones, 1985 or 6, she recorded Don't Go to Strangers, a classic, beautiful, beautiful ballad, Don't Go to Strangers. And the last thing I wanted to mention was that Lady Day also sang Always, and the great clarinetist Tony Scott is backing her up. You've got to hear that solo. It'll blow your socks off.
1: Tony Scott. Wait a minute. Okay, wait a minute. Wait. Give me Billie Holiday song again that you're talking about.
3: Yeah, it's titled Always.
1: Always.
3: You're always, yeah.
1: Yeah, and I have her whole catalog, so I'm going to look that up. I probably heard it, but it's just not coming to mind right now. But I will listen to it. Some of the musicians behind her, of course you know. Some of them are giants and legends in it, but Billie Holiday, amazing. And amazing what she accomplished in such a short period of time.
3: Yes, I know. So, and some of the songs that she sang in the 20s and 30s, just beautiful. Just, I mean, what could you say?
1: What's new?
3: The last thing, I have to disagree with you on one thing, okay?
1: Okay.
3: I like John Coltrane, but I don't think he is the greatest tenor. I will go with Coleman Hawkins anytime. But that's
1: Whoa.
3: Only because I used to hear Coleman Hawkins live at the Cafe Metropole, 7th Avenue and 47th Street, 1958, 59.
1: Wow. You're amazing. Yeah. Fella, you are amazing, Stanley.
3: Oh, my gosh. I used to stand outside on the sidewalk until I got my draft card. Then I went in and get a beer. He had everybody came to join him. Zutty Singleton, J.J. Johnson, I mean, Roy Eldridge.
1: J.J. Johnson, one of the most amazing trombone players in history.
3: Incredible. I mean, he was great. And Tony Parenti, clarinetist, they were all there. And I used to just stand, and then they turned the damn place into a go-go bar.
1: Oh, well. My friend, I love you. Thank you for the call. This has just been so enlightening. You gave me something to listen to as well. Two things. Etta Jones, Don't Go to Stranger, and go back and revisit Billie Holiday's Always. So thank you. I appreciate it. Thank you so much for the call. Let's see. Sandra in New Jersey is calling in. Good morning, Sandra. How are you?
4: Oh, good morning, James. James, I was hoping you could reassure me and others too about Mike Rogers. Look, we want him to win so much, but we don't see him like we see Abdul. You know, I understand. I was told, well, he's campaigning very well where he lives, and we don't need to see him because we're not voting for him. Is that accurate?
1: I would say two things. The more you see Abdul, the better. The fact that you're seeing Abdul is a good thing.
4: Okay.
1: Because it is, the more people see of Abdul, look, the guy is a slick talker, like Mondami, like AOC, like Bernie Sanders, like, you listen to a lot of liberal progressive, like this guy out of Chicago, Brandon Johnson, there's like Gasm Newsom, these guys talk slick, they're a bunch of slick talkers.
4: Right.
1: But people are actually paying attention to what they say, and it's a good thing. Just the other day, I'm looking for the cut right now. We have so many cuts this morning on standby, on hold. I'm looking for a cut from Dana Bash on CNN, upset and worried about what... here it is, cut 52. If you have 52 loaded, if not, let me know. It's Dana Bash on CNN. Now, the way that this is framed, I'm not so completely happy with the framing of it, the way she did it, but the point still remains that this is what's happening, and she's worried about the very race you are, which is why she's bringing this up. Listen to Dana Bash.
5: To have respondents from this poll, 45% say they would not consider voting for a Muslim. First of all, it's just gross.
6: Right, right.
5: Let's
6: and
5: just,
6: what was the Jewish factor?
5: It's,
6: I mean,
5: well,
6: the Jewish number was...
5: It's 20%. Yeah. I mean, it's gross, but that is what he's contending with. Mm-hmm. And let's also say that a lot of what Mike Rogers is campaigning on, yes, is the economy, but he's also not so subtly talking about issues that Hassan Piker talked about 9/11 and so forth.
1: Yes, they're worried because he is aligned with Hassan Piker, and that is getting plenty of press to the point that there are some Democrats that are objecting to it now. Now, Mike Rogers has been, I've seen Mike Rogers on Fox. I've seen him not on some of the mainstream networks as much because these guys are all El Sayed. I'm sorry, I'm not pronouncing his name right. And he told me unless I can keep it out of keep it out of my damn mouth. Abdulrahman Muhammad El Sayed. I am not, the more that people play him and the more that people play Hassan Piker, the better.
4: Okay.
1: So I think just be assured, everything's cool. Everything's cool in Michigan. May not be cool in some other places, but it's cool in Michigan. So thank you. I appreciate it.
4: Thank you, James. Thank you.
1: All right, Sandra. Appreciate it. James Goldman, Bo Snerdy. It is the Saturday Morning Extravaganza. Yes. Playing it because Chic busted on the scene because of Bernard and Nile. And Nile has a birthday today. American musician, songwriter, guitarist, record producer, amazing human being, Nile Rodgers, co-founding member with Bernard Edwards of Chic. This was their first big one in 78. So many others, Good Times, I Want Your Love, produced Diana Ross, Sister Sledge, We Are Family, the whole Sister Sledge thing. He produced David Bowie's Let's Dance album, In Excess, Duran Duran, Madonna, Kylie Minogue. He's worked with Jeff Beck, Daft Punk, Mick Jagger, Coldplay, Grace Jones, Brian Ferry, Lady Gaga, Beyonce, Christina Aguilera. Nile Rodgers is a one-man music industry. Happy birthday to Nile Rodgers. James Golden Sterling, the Saturday Morning Extravaganza continues. Keep it right here. Coming up in the next hour, Dr. Michalos. Coming up in the 9 o'clock hour, our very own Princess Diana. Don't go away.

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0: James Golden Show. It's politics, but theater of the mind with James Golden, a.k.a. Bose Nerdly.
8: So I just got off the subway and I'm carrying this big ass backpack and a picnic blanket and a book, right? Tell me why the hell there was one empty seat open and you know who raced me to that seat? A man, a grown ass man raced me to that seat.
9: There's an answer for that. I don't know whether she wants to hear the answer for it. She wants chivalry. I'm carrying all this stuff. There's an empty seat on the subway. Who goes where? A man. I don't know whether she wants the answer. American singer-songwriter Sonny Curtis passed away from pneumonia on this day in 2025. He was 88 years old. He was one of the members of the Crickets. Of course, this is their big one from 1957.
10: You make me cry, you say you're gonna leave. You know it's a lie, cause that'll be the day.
9: He also wrote a bunch of songs that we know. He wrote Walk Right Back for the Everly Brothers, I Fought the Law, and the Law Won. He also wrote the theme song for the Mary Tyler Moore Show, Love Is All Around, which was recorded for the show. What a career, Sonny Curtis. James Golden, Snurley, let's head back to the telephones, and let's see who we're going to catch up with right now. Chris is calling in from New York. Good morning, Chris. How are you?
11: Good morning, James. Since you're going to have Dr. Peter Mikolos on next hour, I suffer from a very rare autoimmune disease called autonomic ganglionopathy, and I believe it was caused from me having multiple concussions, like half a dozen of them being very severe. And I basically had to do research on my own. This autoimmune disease was only discovered in 2000, and you see neurologists for it, and I have a lot of severe digestive symptoms from it, and it causes a wide variety of symptoms.
9: I tell you what, Dr. Mikolos is coming on. I'm going to put you back on hold. I'm not the one to answer this. He is. So we're going to put you back on hold. It said here you wanted to talk about the midterms, but I want to we won't do that. We're going to put you on with Dr. Mikolos at some point during the hour that he's on there. Brian is calling in from New York. Good morning, Brian. How are you? We got about a minute, Brian. Wanted to get you in.
12: Okay, thanks, Bo. You're a musicologist like me. I just feel like a lot of the stuff that we're covering music-wise is very mainstream, and that's, you know, great for your audience. But you're international now. We need to start covering some different genres. We're not covering enough jazz fusion like Jeff Lorber, Paul Hardcastle, Robin Ford, Yellow Jackets. You know, we're also not covering, you know, the groups that were big when I was in high school, a la Depeche Mode, New Order, The Cure. I just feel like we're not giving these genres enough love when you're going back to the music history. So I just wanted to get your thoughts on that, too.
9: First of all, I love you. First of all, I love all the groups that you named. Now, there was one I was unfamiliar with, and it just skipped my mind right now. But outside of it, every group you named, I'm into. Okay? We're running out of time, so I can't address this right now as full as I'd like to. I'd love to do more genres. I'd love to do more, including, look, I listen to music from all over the world. I listen to classical. I listen to opera. I listen to everything that I can get my hands on. Time is limited. But Brian, love the call. And I love what you have to say. And believe me, under advisement. We'll be back. Hour number uno in the can. Hour number two.
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16: Part of the deal. I'm Angelo Bavaro, Fox News. President Trump is declaring a diplomatic victory, announcing a new three-way security deal between the U.S., Denmark, and Greenland. The president claims the pact gives the U.S. permanent security control over Greenland, blocking Russia and China from building military bases there. While President Trump says the U.S. military footprint will expand immediately, Danish and Greenlandic leaders stress the agreement respects their local sovereignty. That deal is set to be signed at the U.N. next week. Early voting is underway for November's midterm elections, with people in six states now able to cast their ballots. Homeland Security Secretary Mark Wayne Mullen on Fox's Saturday in America to discuss the administration's crackdown on non-citizen voting.
17: Department of Homeland Security and ICE and all of our other 21 components, we enforce our nation's laws that Congress passed. We don't make the laws, we enforce them.
16: Democrats argue widespread voter fraud has not been proven. Vice President J.D. Vance and former Vice President Kamala Harris making the case for their parties. Fox's Madeline Rivera explains what Vance talked about during his visit to Iowa.
18: He also talked about no taxes on tips and border security, which did elicit cheers from the crowd. Republicans, though, are facing some headwinds in Iowa, where a Fox News poll shows about 42% of voters feel they are falling behind financially. Vance acknowledged more work has to be done, saying Rome was not built in a day. He's making an appeal to farmers who are crucial in the agriculture-heavy state. Former Vice President Kamala Harris will appear alongside Democratic Senate candidate Abdul El-Sayed in Michigan on Tuesday. It comes as El-Sayed comes under scrutiny once again for his ties to streamer Hassan Piker, who made some controversial comments in a recent interview, including that the U.S. conducts more terrorism than Al-Qaeda.
16: Election Day, November 3rd. 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
16: New Fox News polls show how voters are feeling about everything from Iran to immigration to the economy.
21: The latest Fox News polls have President Trump's approval at 39%. Just 23% think the economy is good or fair. 43% say they are falling behind. And over 60% said gas and food prices are a major problem for their families. 63% of those polled said the president is making the economy worse. In 2018, just 22% felt that way. On Iran, more than 7 in 10 voters do not think the president has a way to exit the conflict. And when it comes to voter enthusiasm, 64% of Democrats are extremely interested in voting in these midterms, compared to just 53% of Republicans. Jessica Rosenthal, Fox News.
16: The murder trial of a former American Idol contestant for the shooting death of his wife is now underway. Details about the suspect's alleged affair have been revealed during opening statements.
22: 40-year-old Caleb Lynn is on trial for allegedly murdering his wife in their bed and then staging a scene to look like a break-in. The former American Idol contestant has pleaded not guilty. But in opening statements, prosecutors say the 37-year-old Ashley Flynn was shot twice in the back of the head while she slept in the couple's Ohio home last February. They also said that there was no evidence of an intruder in or around the home that night. Prosecutors point to more than 100,000 text messages Flynn allegedly sent to his mistress in the months before the murder, including this one.
23: I was up until 4 a.m. last night.
22: Flynn appeared on season 12 of American Idol, where he described himself as a music pastor.
16: That is Fox's Chanley Painter. His wife, Ashley, was a middle school volleyball coach. The couple shared two kids. If convicted, Flynn could face life without parole. I'm Angelo Bavaro, and this is Fox News.
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24: From 21 Alive News, I'm meteorologist David Tillmans. First alert weather days have been issued for both Saturday and Sunday, as multiple rounds of showers and thunderstorms are possible throughout the weekend. This will have heavy rainfall at times, and while we are not expecting severe weather, this could cause flooding concerns, especially in areas already dealing with flooding. I'm meteorologist David Tillmans on WoWo 92.3 FM and 1190 AM.
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0: Welcome, my friends. Our number duo is here. On your Saturday morning extravaganza, your Saturday morning vibe, I am James Golden, a.k.a. Bo Snerdly, your host. And I like to say that because liberals say that. They use two syllables to say the word and. And this hour, we are so pleased and honored to have America's doctor with us. He is a genius, in my humble estimation. He is a man that can make complicated health issues understandable and provide direction. He has a new book out concerning aging, and we've been talking about it with Dr. Miklos, Peter Miklos, in you know, here and there as we talk about other things. Today I want to focus on that book. It is out now. And I want to talk about, we're going to talk about some other things too, but I want to focus and start with Dr. Miklos talking about aging. Look, we are all aging. We begin aging from the moment we are born. It doesn't seem quite so noticeable when you're young. And then when you get to a certain age, all of a sudden, you notice, I don't feel the same as I used to. Things are breaking. Things are hurting. Things are aching. And then you start running into various and sundry problems concerning different parts of your body. Now, let's face it. Nobody gets to stay here. But at least while we're here, we can have a more enjoyable life. And hopefully, if we listen to some good advice, we may find ways to improve the time that we have here. And Dr. Miklos, welcome. How are you this morning?
1: Good morning, James, the golden voice of radio. It's an honor to be with you. And one of my friends is a regular listener who listens from North Carolina, says it's like a combination of Barry White and Walter Cronkite when I listen to James Golden. And I learn so much, and he has such a great delivery, and everything is understandable. So it's great to be with you this morning and great to be able to talk about the new book, The Death of Aging, that I co-authored with Dr. Magdalena Swarczewski, a board-certified internist. And you said the thing about aging is that we really have three ages. Our chronological age is how many times we went around the sun. And that's each birthday. We go every year, we travel around the sun. And then our biological age is the actual condition of our body. And then our mental age is how young we feel. And there's always a difference in those ages. And it's not about lifespan, it's really about health span. And it's been proven pretty much that humans can live to be 120. The question is, if we start treating as a society and even health insurance companies and the country aging as a disease, and if we can do things to slow down aging, and if we had a diagnostic code for aging, people would have access to more testing, catch things preemptively. And if you slow aging down, then you don't get as quickly the things like heart disease, which is the number one killer. Cancer doesn't come on as quickly. Alzheimer's doesn't come on as quickly. So we end up actually saving money when people are productive for more years, getting more done, participating in the economy instead of just sitting there, you know, sitting in front of the TV or in a nursing home. And you can see some of the people who are more active. And I got fascinated by this many years ago. And I actually wrote a booklet called Die Young at a Golden Age, no pun intended, back in 1997 after my mom died. And I was trying to understand why my great-grandpa, who was lived in Greece on the island of Ikaria, which happened to be a blue zone, and lived to be 103, and why my grandpa, who was in the U.S., who served in World War II and died at 65, you know, later to find out that he didn't have the Mediterranean diet and the Blue Zone diet. He was eating steaks, French fries, and colas every day and had cheesecake for dessert, and he ended up with a heart attack at 65. So I was fascinated on the different in ages, and I actually went and started interviewing centenarians, people who are living in their late 90s and 100, and trying to see what the differences were, and then putting all this information together and gathering all the anti-aging science

0: Hey, Wobbleland, it's KB here. Listen up for a minute. 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
3: Work more indoors. We don't work as much outdoors. So that's why it's so important to see your doctor always and get measured for your vitamin D levels. And another mistake people make is that a lot of people get take vitamin D. Their doctor tells them to take vitamin D, and then their levels get too high. So just because a doctor tells you to take vitamin D, they forget sometimes to tell you, but in 6 months, check your level, because those are called fat-soluble vitamins. They can build up in your body, and they can obtain, that you can get toxicity. And the mnemonic is ADDIC, A, D, and K, accumulate in our body. Things like vitamin C, we just use what we can, and the rest we just urinate it out. So these are some of the important. The other fascinating thing that was found out was with oleic acid found in extra virgin olive oil. And they said, well, how come the blue zones, what's the common denominator? And they found that extra virgin olive oil contains a compound called oleic acid, and it stimulates the longevity genes called the sirtuins. And then in the blue zones, they said, well, how come Loma Linda, California is a blue zone? And they said, well, they eat a lot of avocados, which also have oleic acid. So it turns out that the people who have been taking extra virgin olive oil for years, that's not processed, no chemicals, it actually activates the longevity genes. And it turns out that the soil microbiome, which is the bacteria in the soil, talks to our gut microbiome and our stomach. So when you eat olive oil from places like Morocco, where it's very dehydrated, a lot of sun, a lot of UV, not enough moisture, those plants get alerted and they say, oh no, the outside environment is hostile. So they start making a tremendous amount of these oleic acids and polyphenols. And then when you eat it, it talks to your gut microbiome and says, the environment is very harsh out there. You better start healing, repairing. So just something as extra virgin olive oil in your diet, adding it to your salads, turns out to be another major longevity helper. You know, avoiding processed foods. A lot of times things that are in a box or a bag, they contain preservatives, and that is so that the shelf life is longer. Those preservatives kill bacterial growth. The problem is we eat it in our stomachs, and then those preservatives also kill some of the good bacteria in our gut, because we have trillions of bacteria sitting in our gut microbiome, and we now know that 80% of our immune system is inside our gut microbiome. So we have to feed those good bacteria for our health. And our gut is connected to our brain, called the gut-brain axis, and our gut is connected to the skin. Just like if you eat something bad, you get an allergic reaction, it shows up in your skin. Or if you eat something bad, you feel it, you might get nauseous. So there is a connection. So how we treat our gut is very important. The foods we eat, that's why having things like salads, multicolored vegetables are very important. Eating a healthy fish like salmon. We want to avoid fish that live for a long time.

0: time, like swordfish tuna. Why? Because the longer they live, the more time they have to accumulate toxic metals like mercury. One of the things that got me interested in integrative medicine years ago is...
1: Is what? I think we may have...
0: Was going fast.
1: Now, doctor, hold that thought. I have questions are already pouring in, calls are already pouring in, so we have to take a break. But before we do, I just want to ask you really quickly. We don't have a lot of time here. I got a comment while you were going on here that says, "Explain something to me." Ancestors of fair-skinned people, the blue-eyed blonde, the blonde-hair, blue-eyed types. Stayed outside, and they didn't have the problems with cancer that we see now. What is causing that? And the second part of that is was a statement. The person that sent this in is a practicing nurse. If we weren't getting poisoned, we would live longer. So I want you to address those two things when we get back. Okay,
0: I will.
1: Thank you so much. James Golden, both nearly with you. America's Doctor is here. The book is The Death of Aging. He is amazing, isn't he, folks? He's amazing. Dr. Peter Michaelis.

0: James Golden, Snerdly. We're coming right back with Dr. Nicholas. Don't go away.
1: This is the James Golden Show.
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1: 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With James Golden, a.k.a. Bo Snerdly.
0: Well, y'all already know what's going to happen here. Yeah, anyway, Dr. Nicholas is back with us. Doctor, so I asked you two questions before we headed off to the break. One comment, if we weren't all being poisoned, we would live longer. And the second one dealing with why is it that the blonde hair, blue-eyed, fair-skinned didn't get cancer when they were staying outside and lived outside before?
9: Well, first of all, people were not living as long, so people who get most of these things are when they're much older and their body healing and repair mechanisms don't work. And if you look at pictures 100 years ago, 200 years ago, people were very conservative, and any pictures that you saw of people working in the field, nobody was wearing shorts. Nobody was wearing short sleeve shirts. That was a taboo. People had to wear more coverings and they were wearing hats, but they were actually covering their arms and their legs, which are common places where people get skin cancer. So that's another reason. And also warmer global temperatures now encourage people to wear less clothing and spend more time outdoors during peak UV hours. And back then, the ladies, whether they were whoever they were not really, they wore dresses, they wore long things. People weren't wearing the clothing, so the clothing has changed. Also, the ozone layer that we talk about, which is the protective layer around the Earth, was stronger and protected us from that high energy UV light. So those are some of the reasons. People living longer, people dressed very differently 100 years ago, even 75 years ago. So as time has passed in the last 100 years, people are walking around with less and less and fewer clothes and midriffs and ladies. So we're getting that more cumulative exposure to ultraviolet light. That's the first answer to the first question. And it just happens that having light skin and light eyes actually makes you much more susceptible to diseases like radiation in the eyes and other problems. So there's no protection of any kind of melanin. So it's very important for everyone out there to start, even from small children, to start using mineral-based sunscreens, wearing hats with a brim, polarized sunglasses, to protect children from the beginning, just like they do in Australia. It's part of elementary school teaching. And on every beach, they even have pumps with sunscreen and protection to start protecting.
10: Wow.
9: The second question, the answer is about poisoning. Yes, we now have found out that we never had things in our bodies before. Now they found micro and nanoplastics in our brain, in our heart. They even found it inside tumors. They found microplastics, like in some breast cancer biopsies, prostate cancer biopsies. They found microplastics, so it's getting into our system. If you look at a car tire, people say, my car tire is wore down. When you're on the highway, millions of micro and nanoplastics are coming off the tires. So if you have 1,000 cars in front of you and they're spinning, you have micro and nanoplastics floating in the air. That's why I never drive with my windows open on a highway. And inside our cars, we have a cabin HEPA air filter. And, for example, during the Canadian wildfires, I told people change the HEPA cabin filter in your car, which you should do twice a year, just like you do an oil change. And you'll find that you'll see all kinds of soot, dust particles, and there's even microplastics from car tires. So these are things that people don't think about, but we're breathing in and sucking in constant poisons. And the other thing is with our foods, we use a lot of chemicals and pesticides, and I think that's what she was referring to, and forever chemicals on killing, basically bugs that go on plants. So washing off your fruit, your produce, and a lot of people take the skin off of the fruits and produce and just eat the inside just to help reduce the amount of these forever chemicals and pesticides and poisons. And then the other thing that, for example, when you eat chicken that's not open-range chicken that they give antibiotics to because they have them in crowd spaces so they don't get infections, we eat that chicken with the antibiotics, and then those antibiotics kill some of the good bacteria in our gut microbiome. So, yes, indirectly, we are being poisoned a little bit. In this country, they give estrogen to the cows to make them bigger and beefier, and those estrogens then get into our bodies, and that affects men. That's why a lot of men who have breasts, one of the reasons is because our meat here is loaded with estrogen. They don't even allow the sale of American meat in the European Union or in other countries. They don't allow the extra estrogen and hormones. So indirectly, we are being poisoned in many ways through processed foods. That's why I never have seed oils. Seed oils are made artificially, like all these corn oils that they were pushing, vegetables oil, if they were better for us. They're not. It's better and safer to use unprocessed oils like olive oil, avocado oil, and those are much healthier. So that's the answer to that question.
0: Wow. Wow, wow, wow, wow, wow. Dr. Miklos is on a roll, ladies and gentlemen. There's some callers that we have for you, Dr. Miklos, when we return, people, and I want to know more, too. You mentioned some of the work that's going on genetically with aging. I want to recap that because that is important, too. And I have been fascinated. You sent me the article. I've been fascinated by this, and I want you to review that with everyone else when we get back, too. So, Dr. Miklos is here. His book is The Death of Aging. And, my friends, we will be coming back. Your telephone calls as well. 800-848-9222. 800-848-9222 is how you reach us. Saturday Morning Vibe. Your Saturday Morning Extravaganza. Dr. Peter Miklos, America's doctor, is here. And your calls with him are coming up as well. Do not go away.
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11: We've never had a person of rank stop by the Worldwide News Network Artist Lounge, but this week it was Sir Kenneth Branagh and Deadpool himself, Ryan Reynolds, to talk about their new film for Apple TV called Mayday, with loads of fight scenes, which Branagh did his own stunts for and says...
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18: Fox News, I'm Roger Stern. The U.S. and Denmark have reached an historic agreement over Greenland.
19: President Trump has made a lot of headlines on comments over buying Greenland. This deal is not ownership. This would give the U.S. expanded strategic and military rights.
18: Fox's Alex Hogan. The president says the deal gives the U.S. military control over Greenland and bans bases from non-NATO countries. President Trump hosts China's President Xi Jinping at the White House on Wednesday, a meeting that could produce tension.
20: China's relationship with Iran is under the spotlight. China is accused of propping up Iran's war machine by buying its oil, supplying the regime with weapons and even intelligence that's helping to target U.S. troops, allegedly.
18: Fox's Madeline Rivera. 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
22: From 21 Alive News, I'm meteorologist David Tillmans. First alert weather days have been issued for both Saturday and Sunday as multiple rounds of showers and thunderstorms are possible throughout the weekend. This will have heavy rainfall at times, and while we are not expecting severe weather, this could cause flooding concerns, especially in areas already dealing with flooding. I'm meteorologist David Tillmans on WoWo 92.3.
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22: From 21 Alive News, I'm meteorologist David Tillmans. First alert weather days have been issued for both Saturday and Sunday as multiple rounds of showers and thunderstorms are possible throughout the weekend. This will have heavy rainfall at times, and while we are not expecting severe weather, this could cause flooding concerns, especially in areas already dealing with flooding. I'm meteorologist David Tillmans on WoWo 92.3.
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1: It's politics, but theater of the mind with James Golden, a.k.a. Bose Nerdly.
2: We're also going to be demanding the drug companies with respect to a certain situation. Maybe you want to mention and discuss it, but the autism, that they make their doses in 20% shots. So you have shot one, shot two, shot three, shot four, shot five. So instead of having a massive dose of 82 or 88 different vaccines pumped into your arm, we'll take out certain vaccines that people are a little worried about and that have not, I mean, we would never even think about the polio vaccine. It's been amazing, and so many others that have been so good. The biggest thing is, and certain vaccines were taken out because they're not needed until a child would be much older. No reason to do it so early. But the vaccine size will be much, much less, and I think you're going to see a massive reduction in autism. And that's a big deal. That's a very big deal. So we're going to be recommending that and actually demanding it.
0: Tomorrow's the anniversary in 1997 of Elton John going to number one on the UK charts.
3: Goodbye, England's rose.
0: Something about the way you look tonight and Candle in the Wind 97. The version that he did in 1997 was raising funds for Diana Princess of Wales charity following her passing away in that accident in Paris. The biggest selling single the world has ever seen, that one, even beat out We Are the World. It's amazing. Candle in the Wind, 97, Elton John. September 20th.
3: With the sunset when the rain
0: sets. 1997. Dr. Peter Miklos is with us, America's doctor. We have some telephone calls for you that I want to get to, but before we do that, I just want you to please revisit this exciting news about genetics and the way that that is working with aging. Just tell us about that, and then we can move on to some calls. Good doctor.
9: Okay, well, amazing things are happening in the world of, it's called epigenetic reprogramming. This month on the cover of Time magazine is Dr. Yamanaka, who is a Japanese surgeon who got the Nobel Prize, and he discovered that each one of our cells has a younger copy or younger version of our software. Picture if we were a computer and our software has bugs or viruses. He found out that each one of our cells has that software, and with these factors called Yamanaka factors, O, S, and K, you can actually tell those cells to go back to the younger self. So a great scientist at Harvard, a geneticist, David Sinclair, in his lab, he had a fellow who was from China, Wuhan Li, and he basically gave those factors to blind mice, and they reversed blindness in the glaucoma model. And then they gave it to blind monkeys, and they reversed blindness in monkeys. And the first human was injected on June 9th, 2026, this year. And the medicine is called ER-100, which is epigenetic reprogramming 100. So you're reprogramming the cells, and they go back to a younger self. And they also gave this OSK Yamanaka factors at Stanford University to wild mice, and they lived an extra 200 days, which is 109% longer, which is the equivalent of 34 human years. So medicine is about to totally change, and imagine that we could have the James Golden Show for another 50 years, because in 5 years from now, we go for infusion of this epigenetic reprogramming, and we go back to our younger selves. And all these people out there who are blind from macular degeneration, retinitis pigmentosa, they would go get an injection of these factors, and the cells would go back to a younger self. So everybody in the medical world is very, very excited about this, because it's going to change the way medicine is approached. The people people that might not be too happy are the pharmaceutical industry, because we're not going to need a lot of medicines if we can go for this infusion and go backwards in time and tell ourselves to go to a younger self. So you can follow that very carefully, and it's an amazing change that's about to happen in medicine and healthcare.
0: I want in. Let's get to the telephones. We have Chris has been holding. Chris, thank you for waiting. You had a question for Dr. Miklos. He's on now. Chris, what is your question for him?
4: I was diagnosed with autonomic ganglionopathy, digestive presentation only, where my immune system is attacking the acetylcholine receptors of my nerve ganglia. In my case, I have a moderate case where it's severe digestive symptoms only. Despite suffering from these symptoms for 38 years, I only got diagnosed after asking my allergy doctor to order an acetylcholine nuclear antibody test after I had done research. I knew I had an underlying autoimmune disease. If I had not asked my allergy doctor to order this test, I would have never got diagnosed. I've been complaining of symptoms for decades to urologists, gastroenterologists, rheumatologists, general practitioner doctors. And it strikes me as very disturbing, the level of healthcare practitioners that have your level of intellectual curiosity and heuristics, the ability to teach oneself, is very limited in our Western medicine in the United States. I was wondering if you could address that at all.
9: Well, of course, people have only 15 minutes. And also, when you work for a healthcare system, they tell you which basic labs you can order, because if you order anything above that and then the insurance company doesn't pay, the hospital gets stuck with it. Then they go and they tell the doctor, what are you doing? You can't order these tests. And yes, you have a very rare and fascinating disease. It's basically your body is attacking itself, and you're making these autoimmune antibodies. So picture a computer, and someone goes and starts cutting some of the wires selectively. And people with this condition, it also affects the gut-brain axis, which is connected by the highway called the vagus nerve. And when you attack, it's like attacking the wiring in your house and selectively. And some people, it affects their blood pressure and their heart. Other people, like yourself, the digestive system, because if we don't have nerves firing in our digestive tract, we have something called peristalsis. We have to keep moving the food along, and it doesn't work as well. So you end up with all these different digestive problems. Also, it affects actually the production of tears in the eye. So people also get dry eye, tiredness. But there are some treatments, but getting access to it and getting insurance company to pay for it, like intravenous immunoglobulin therapy, has been used against your condition. There are people who have even done plasma exchange, where basically they take out your blood like you're having dialysis and try to take out some of those bad antibodies that are like little Pac-Men attacking your nerve endings. And in some cases, I'm sure they already gave you a course of steroids, which are anti-inflammatories, to tell your immune system, calm down, stop attacking. And there's even some pioneering work being done with giving mesenchymal stem cells intravenously to people with these conditions. So I agree with you that getting access to great care and having doctors, and unfortunately that's why people sometimes have to go to an integrative medicine doctor, like my co-author, Dr. Magdalena Swarczewski, the co-author of Death of Aging. She spends 2 hours initially doing that, and you can't really do that in a regular practice, so you have to go out of the network, out of insurance, to get that deep dive. So I tell people that even if you do it once a year, do a deep dive and do all those lab works, you might have to spend some money. But if you do it once a year, you can sometimes find things like what I was saying before with my mercury. They didn't want to do it. They were saying, oh, you have anxiety. And then I went and did my blood test. My mercury level was 5 times the legal limit. I got a letter from the state, and I had to go and get my own treatment. And I had intravenous chelation, got my mercury normal. My heart rate went back to normal. The anxiety went away, and the tingling in my face went away. But I had to advocate on my behalf. So I think it's, you know, very important, and I think you're smart that you're your own patient advocate, and you do the research. And that's why before you go to your doctor's appointment, line up all your questions, bring your list of medications, and try to advocate on your own behalf. And now, actually, through blood tests like laboratories, you can order your own test now without a doctor. You just have to pay for them, and they're not as expensive. And I also tell people who have a medical problem and have no insurance and can't afford anything, if you go and donate blood, you just don't be a blood donor. And after you donate the blood, you write a letter to the blood bank that where you drew the blood and ask them, please send me a copy of all my labs. And when you donate blood, you actually get tested for almost every disease in the world, and even for every Lyme's test, AIDS, babesiosis, or ehrlichiosis. And that is what I tell people who have no insurance, and people have called me to thank me because that's how they found out. For example, one person had a tick-borne disease called ehrlichiosis, and the only reason they found out is because they became a blood donor. So that's one of the free ways to get tested for almost everything in the world, and that's one of the best tips you're going to probably hear on this amazing James Golden show today.
0: Wow, that's amazing. Chris, I got to run, got to take some other calls. Thank you for the call. Appreciate you holding. Tim is calling in from Hartsdale, New York. How are you, Tim?
5: I'm great, James. Thank you. Love your show. I wanted to ask Dr. Miklos what he thought about the work of Dr. Longo, Dr. Walford, on things like calorie restriction, fast mimicking diets, and their impact on autophagy, longevity, even oncology and metabolic disorders.
9: Yep. Yeah, no, I think Dr. Walter Longo has done amazing work, and basically, it's about fasting and intermittent fasting, and that's how I myself lost 45 pounds. I only eat between noon and 8 p.m. And in ancient times, we didn't have refrigeration. There was no breakfast. You had to go out. You got to hunt. You didn't eat breakfast in the morning. A fox or a lion are most alert when they haven't eaten and we're running. Our brain runs on ketones, so we eat around 12 or 1, and then we put away the leftovers, whether we were in a cave, by around 6 or 7, and then for about 16 hours we didn't eat. And now we do blood tests, and we know that by the 14th hour of your fast, you start going into autophagy mode, which means from the Greek word autophago, which means to self-eat and clean up dead and dying cells. And now there's even studies that show after around 16 hours, even our T-killer cells that go after cancer cells, they start getting activated. So I'm a great believer in fasting, but it has to be done under the supervision of a doctor. And it's not really for young people or teenagers. It's not for pregnant women. It's not for young women who are menstruating because it can disrupt the cycles. But fasting has been around forever in the Hindu religion for 4,000 years, in the Jewish religion, in the Christian religion. There's fasting, and it turns out that that's like a reset of your body. And even now, as our fellow Jewish neighbors and friends are fasting for Yom Kippur, that's an actual reset of the body. And it basically tells everything, hey, you know, times are hard out there. There's not that much food. Go into repair mode. And because our gut is 80% of our immune system, when there's not food in it, we're focusing on other things like healing and immune repair. That's why if you keep eating and you keep snacking all hours of the night, your body's not going into autophagy or automatic cleanup mode. So that's why I think that their work is fascinating and amazing. And I've been following intermittent fasting diet for quite a long time. And you have to start off slowly, but it really does work. And I think that's part of an anti-aging protocol.
0: Let me ask you a question, Doctor, on that. When I was a kid, we used to down south visiting the grandparents. They ate, my grandma and grandpa ate dinner at 12 noon, at what we call lunchtime. That's when dinner was served. Late in the night, around 6, 7, usually when people eat dinner, they would have a light snack, meaning just a little sandwich or something. And that was, so they would have breakfast, but dinner was served midday. And then a light something at night. They, my on my on that side of the family, a lot of them lived in their 90s, and even my great-grandmother up into her hundreds, 103 years old when she passed away. Did that have something to do with it, do you think?
9: Yeah, absolutely, because think about this. Now people go out to dinner late at night after dark, which we're not genetically programmed to do, because in the old days we were asleep. There were no lights or artificial lights or electricity. So that's why now everybody's walking around with antacid pills and have reflux. You don't get reflux if you have your dinner earlier, because when you go lie down. And then we also know a recent literature where they looked at people when they ate and they were active and moved around right afterwards, their blood sugar gets under better control because your muscles use up some of the glucose that you just ate. So the people who ate at noon and had the dinner, they went on to still do chores, still be active during the day, burned off those calories. So it makes a lot of sense. And I try, again, I'll keep the window between 11 and 7, but not eating late at night turns out to be very important, so that at night, instead of focusing on digestion, your body's focusing on the immune system, cleaning up dead and dying cells, and that helps with longevity. And that's why I dedicated an entire chapter in the Death of Aging book on the gut health and what are good prebiotics, postbiotics, how to feed your gut the good bacteria, what foods to eat. And you know, it's just an amazing area that they're even tested. You can analyze your poop and see if you have good or bad bacteria. And they even looked at centenarian 100-year-olds to check out what bacteria they have. And you can even buy now soil-based probiotics to mimic what the centenarians have in their gut. So it's a fascinating area. We're learning so much. And that's why people have to keep listening to James Golden Show.
0: I love you. It's fascinating indeed. My friends, on the 20th, that would be tomorrow, in 1986, you and Lewis and the News were at number one on the U.S. single charts with this one. They stayed there for 3 weeks. Coming right back with Dr. Miklos as we wrap things up here, The Death of Aging. You see, this is why we have to have him back. I feel like we're only scratching the surface. So we're going to have Dr. Miklos back again, if he will come back with us, so that we can continue this discussion on the death of aging. And there's so much. James Golden, listener, to keep it right here. Don't go away. We're coming right back. Saturday morning extravaganza continues. The James.

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2: 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And that's the Cat's Corner.
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10: We've only got 2 or 3 minutes here. Dr. Miklos is here. I'm getting comments already. People must get the book. They've learned so much listening to you this morning. Good doctor. Also, I have a question from Putnam. Does the injection that you mentioned earlier help if you were born with the condition or picked it up in early childhood? What about fermented foods? Should people eat fermented foods? And we got so many questions. How do people reach you, doctor, with the questions? How do they buy the book? Let's get that out and make sure we get it out, because people want this book. They want to hear more from you.
11: Well, just go to the website, thedeathofaging.com. It's one word, thedeathofaging.com. And it links you directly to the Amazon link, or if you just go on Amazon, The Death of Aging. And I just got a text that because of the James Golden Show, it just went to number one new release bestseller for anti-aging and medical books on Amazon. So it's a lot of great, important information. And that's why it's so important that people listen to the James Golden Show, because I tell people the life you save may be your own, because we get calls a lot after I'm on your show that people went out and got a test and they found out that they had something wrong with them. So, you know, we are helping people, giving them the information that they need so that they continue, as the great John Catsimatidis says, to live long and prosper.
10: Absolutely. You know, I want to figure out how I can get in the trials for this gene reset. I want to do this. I want in on this gene reset.
11: I'm following it very closely, and like I said before, I want you to get access to the best care, and everyone to get access to the best care, because I want to be listening to the James Golden Show for another 50 years.
10: Thank you. Now, I have also questions about red light therapy. Do you have just maybe 30, 40 seconds on that? Is that useful?
11: Sure. red light therapy in the appropriate frequencies is used. I wouldn't put it near my face and eyes at this time. There's not enough known. I actually use it, red light infrared, usually around the 800 nanometer frequency. They found that it stimulates mitochondrial healing, inflammation. I put it around my back. I use it on shoulder and knee sometimes, like 15 minutes twice a day. Of course, always talk to your doctor with everything we talked about, and they can tell you more, but it has benefits, and you can look up even after bone fractures and healing. Some even orthopedists recommend it to put it in the area to stimulate bone healing. So it does have benefits, but I would at this time keep it away from my eyes and my my face.
10: Okay. Looking at the clock here, we have less than a minute before we got to start wrapping it up. Again, tell people one more time, Doctor, how to get the book. Please, let's get that out there as much as possible.
11: Well, the book, again, is The Death of Aging that I co-authored with board-certified internist anti-aging specialist Dr. Magdalena Swierczewski, and it's called The Death

0: of Aging. It's available on Amazon. And to learn more about me and more about the book, it's thedeathofaging.com. And basically, it's just a project of love because of all the radio work. People kept asking, when are you going to write a book? And I wanted to get the information out and share because people would have to spend thousands of dollars and hours. And it's also tied to an AI app that we had developed where you can put any topic in anti-aging and it'll pull up all the recent literature on that topic. And it's an amazing AI app like no other, and you'll find it in the book.
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0: Oh, I love coming back on your show. And as I always tell people, think positive and test negative and keep listening to the James Golden Show because the life you save may be your own.
1: Thank you, Dr. Miklos. Hour number duo in the can. Princess Diana coming up in hour number trio. Keep it right here on the Saturday Morning Extravaganza, your Saturday morning vibe. Don't go away.
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7: A deal over Greenland. I'm Roger Stern, Fox News. President Trump says the deal with Denmark will give the U.S. permanent control over military security in Greenland. Here's Fox's Alex Hogan.
8: President Trump has made a lot of headlines on comments over buying Greenland. This deal is not ownership. This would give the U.S. expanded strategic and military rights. And Secretary of State Marco Rubio responded to the announcement saying, quote, Greenland will forever be part of the strategic defense area of North America and exclude any adversary from it in the surrounding area. This deal permanently and completely addresses our national security concerns in Greenland. One State Department official explaining the agreement would give Washington the permanent access basing and overflight rights in Greenland. It would also ban any non-NATO base in Greenland. It also would bar adversaries from making investments in Greenland that could threaten the United States.
7: The deal reportedly guarantees that China and Russia cannot have a base in Greenland or send troops there. What the deal does not do is satisfy President Trump's earlier demand for Greenland to be part of the U.S. With border security and the threat of terrorism key worries for the U.S., FBI Director Kash Patel tells Fox's Saturday in America that we're making progress.
9: We're able to stop these terrorist attacks. We've stopped 1,100, Kaylee, 1,100 terrorist attacks since the Trump administration came payment to power. That's a 22% increase from the prior 18 months. That happened because we broke the institutionalized mold.
7: Patel caused controversy at a Senate hearing this week, saying the FBI no longer considers bestiality to be an automatic barrier to becoming an FBI agent. President Trump heads to New York next week for the UN General Assembly. He's scheduled to take the podium on Tuesday. 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
7: Early voting underway for November's midterm elections, with voters in six states able to cast their ballots. Here's Fox's Madeline Rivera.
8: Start of early voting means time is running out for both parties to deliver their closing pitches with control of Congress on the line. Vice President J.D. Vance was in Iowa yesterday, where the Senate race has been deemed a toss-up. The Republican Party is facing some headwinds, with a Fox News poll showing about 77% of voters feel negatively about the economy. Vance acknowledged they have more work to do, saying Rome was not built in a day, but he argues Democrats are not offering a better solution. Meantime, in another battleground state, Democratic Senate candidate Abdul El-Sayed is once again responding to streamer Hassan Piker's most recent controversial comments. El-Sayed says he does not agree with Piker's remarks that the U.S. has conducted more terrorism than Al-Qaeda.
7: There are 45 days until the midterm elections. A Los Angeles podcaster accused of repeatedly threatening to kill President Trump now says he's a political prisoner. Here's Fox's Roxanne Evans.
22: Benjamin Southworth is behind bars, accused of posting threats against President Trump, targeting his attorney, Jay Sekulow's family, and selling Kill Trump stickers. Prosecutors say the 40-year-old podcaster made comments about Sekulow's home address and said that makes him an easier target than Trump. His defense attorney says he never intended violence. Southworth pleaded not guilty. He's being held without bond. A hearing is set for Tuesday in federal court. Prosecutors will argue he is a danger to the community if released. Roxanne Evans, Fox News.
7: The State Department warning Americans traveling to Cambodia to take precautions. That's because of crime and border unrest there. There are a number of countries in the world where the U.S. has such warnings. I'm Roger Stern, and this is Fox News.
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23: From 21 Alive News, I'm meteorologist David Tillmans. First alert weather days have been issued for both Saturday and Sunday, as multiple rounds of showers and thunderstorms are possible throughout the weekend. This will have heavy rainfall at times, and while we are not expecting severe weather, this could cause flooding concerns, especially in areas already dealing with flooding. I'm meteorologist David Tillmans on WoWo 92.3 FM and 1190 AM.
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24: 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And I just think that this is it's such an inflection point for the country. 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

0: Welcome, my friends. Our number trio has arrived. Here on the James Golden Show, the Saturday morning extravaganza, your Saturday morning vibe. Joining us this hour will be Princess Diana. I want to say a few words first. One of the reasons I love doing this show is that I learn so much from you. I've learned people, like my music friends out here. I had some great songs to look up today, including Etta Jones' Don't Go to the Stranger, Billie Holiday's Always, gotta look those up. Learned so much from Dr. Mikolas every single time he's on. Dr. Mikolas, you are a treasure. You are a source of inspiration and a source of knowledge. I get so many compliments from people every time you're on. I learned from the people that contact, Nursing Nurse was contacting me throughout all the, she's the one that asked the question about the red light therapies and so many other questions I get from people on the phones, from you guys. It's amazing what we all can learn together here on this program, which is one of the reasons I love it so much. And speaking of learning, it is time, ladies and gentlemen.
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0: I have always learned so much from her nestness. Her goodness, her wonderfulness, the best in analysis nest that you get anywhere in the country. I learned how I can become a better person in terms of winning and keeping my winning attitude up. Especially ever since the year Y2K, I have and a lot more. Princess Diana-ness, Her Royal Highness is in the house. This, welcome, Your Highness. How are you?
2: Oh, Sir James-ness. It's so fun to talk to you, I have to say. Listen, before we get into it, I just wanted to help your audience because I looked this up. The spelling of Dr. Mikolas' last name, if people want to order the book, this is very important. It's M-I-C-H-A-L-O-S, Dr. Peter Mikolas. So you can Google his name and it will come up on Amazon, the book, The Death of Aging. So I just want to make sure people knew that because when you say it on the air, it's not necessarily clear. M-I-C-H-A-L-O-S.
0: Wow, thank you for that so much. Yeah, and that book, man, I want the gene reset. I want that.
2: I want to sleep on my side. I mean, there's a lot of practical advice that really isn't very costly on lifestyle changes. So I really appreciated a lot of it, and the fasting information especially.
0: Yeah. Now, I'm looking for a soundbite I'm loaded with for you today. I'm looking for one. I'm looking to see where I put this thing because I got so many here. The other day when you were on, Princess Diana was with us on during the week. I had 40-something soundbites, and we only got to a few of them. Today, we have 80-something. In the lineup, so it is one. I'm looking, guys. If you can find it real quick for me, Rod and guys, look for the Dana Perino that we had. If we have that today, Dana Perino was on Fox, and Dana Perino had something to say. I thought I put it in here for today. It may not have even made. But Dana Perino had something to say about this AI business. And it was amazing because basically she was the Princess Diana echo system. That it was all, this is all just a manufactured sort of campaign deal, and that is something that you shared with us during the week. So I don't. Yeah, it's cut 64. Cut 64. Rod, do we have that? Yes. Here it is, ladies and gentlemen. Dana Perino.
3: I was very skeptical last week when the whistleblower came out. It was to me. It's like, guys, cover your tracks just a little bit better. It makes it so obvious. Like, he goes to work there. Then a few months later, it comes out. And then all-

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3: Succeeded in getting everything that he said he wanted. As of course, if you know the art of the deal, he started out basically saying he was going to buy Greenland. He wanted Greenland. He was going to maybe use military to attack and gain, you know. And then whatever happened with this deal that has been signed by three countries, which is U.S. or will be signed this week by three countries, U.S., Denmark, and Greenland. And so he has gotten everything he wants. No China incursion, which they had been making moves. This outlives NATO. Should NATO be temporary, which you and I have talked about it, it outlives Denmark control. And Greenland is a signatory for the first time. You have all over the entire internet, the left is saying this is the same deal that already was in place since 1951. It is not. This is huge. It is different, because now America, which is expanding for the first time, you've had all of these expansionist powers globally, and the United States has been basically apologizing for its power. We have the Monroe Doctrine, which is the Trump version of the Monroe Doctrine, keeping our Western Hemisphere clear of enemies. You had this start with the Panama Canal, the kicking out China from there. You have the now ownership, quote unquote, or the allyness with Venezuela. This week we learned that $4 billion of gold bullion, 31 metric tons, are being moved from the UK to the United States that were held up, that belonged to Venezuela. We are getting the gold, which is going to be under U.S. Treasury management. So we now have oil from Venezuela, aluminum from Venezuela, which replaces the one thing that Canada had that we need. Aluminum was something we were getting from Canada. Now we're going to get it from Venezuela. So this new deal is enormous. So who goes into this meeting with the leverage? It is Donald Trump. It is not the global left. Op has basically has so many Swiss cheese, it's so obviously political, that it has lost a lot of its clout. What used to be able to be done and was done with COVID, which was stamping out all, you know, criticism and, you know, any kind of dissent, now with X, you can, you know, the criticism of this entire operation on AI has been really obvious and has been allowed to flourish. So it is not going, Trump is not going in with a weak hand. He's going in with a strong hand. What else had happened, which is so funny, is yesterday, I sent you the story, Anthropic, which is the AI company behind all of this hysteria, Anthropic quietly sets up biology lab as it ramps its AI drug program. This was basically a Reuters story from yesterday that Anthropic, this company that it wants $2 trillion.

0: of an IPO investment, and yet is saying, we're so dangerous, please stop us before we expand. We need to pace the frontier. We need help from the government, et cetera, et cetera. At the same time, they are running a wet lab in San Francisco, and they're basically refusing to say what it's about. They're saying it's not for drug discovery specifically. However, they wanted to direct robot units to carry out science experiments with limited human intervention. One of the things that Dario Amodei, who runs Anthropic, had said in agreeing with this whistleblower, Jacob Coxton, from September 8th, where he came out and said it's going to kill us all. And then Dario agreed with him. And he said one of the problems is his AI could break into a lab and create all kinds of, you know, bioweapons. Well, he's running his own bioweapons lab, Nadler. So everything about this is fake. You watch what they do, not what they say. And I just think it's fascinating that the connection really between what happened last night with the Greenland announcement and this, you know, couple weeks of PSYOP on AI are totally connected. And this meeting with Xi in the White House on Thursday is the pinnacle of all of this energy. And I think that it is so wonderful. We have Trump in the catbird seat, that he's the one who understands globally all of these things, and his critics are left basically saying, nah, nah, there's nothing new here, it's terrible, and we're going to blow up the world with AI if you don't stop us. So to me, I feel like this has been a triumphant move on Trump's part, and I just feel so happy about it, and I wanted everyone to understand what we're looking at. We're looking at an enormously important meeting on Thursday. We should all keep our eyes on it and watch what people do. Not what they say.
1: Wow. Amazing, amazing, amazing. Princess Diana is here. 800-848-9222 is our telephone number. On this day, 1964, Trisha Yearwood was born. Her 1991 single, the debut single, She's in Love with the Boy, was number one across Billboard's country charts. Her album sold over 2 million for a debut album and went double platinum. That's amazing. 1997, How Do I Live, went to number two on the, and was, by the way, an international hit. Trisha Yearwood, happy birthday. James Golden, Princess Diana is in the house. Man, you know what happened on this day, too? I don't know whether we're going to have time to play it, but I just have to just say, Sarah Dash from LaBelle passed away. Tomorrow's the anniversary of that, from LaBelle. Sarah Dash was just amazing. LaBelle, Nona Hendrix, Patti LaBelle, Sarah Dash. So we're also remembering Sarah Dash. And also Brooke Benton, Rainy Night in Georgia. He passed away in, he had passed away, but he was born on this day in 1931. Rainy night in Georgia. I feel like it's raining all over the world. James Golden, Snurly with you here. Princess Di's in the house. Don't go away. Keep it right here.
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1: 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This Prostate Cancer Awareness Month, make the call, have the conversation, get informed. 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
0: The James Golden Show. It's politics, but theater of the mind with James Golden, a.k.a. Bo Snerdly.
7: I can't wait to live off the government for the next 18 years until my kids grow up. I am gonna use your money to pay for my bastard kids because you decided to get his dad deported. Hey, that was a good one.
8: What? What do you mean, what? Play it again. Play it again, Sam. I want you to hear that. One more time. Here you go.
7: I can't wait to live off the government for the next 18 years until my kids grow up. I am gonna use your money to pay for my bastard kids because you decided to get his dad deported. Hey, that was a good one.
9: Oh my goodness. Okay. Well, you know, I have to say, it occurred to me this week that the Democrat platform is the three C's. You want to hear the three C's, James?
8: Yes, yes.
9: Okay, here's the first one. Crime, they're pro-crime, open borders. Castration, the entire trans movement. And communism. So the Democrat platform, the three C's, crime, castration, and communism, and they're running on it.
8: Oh, my gosh. Well, speaking of which, There's a Forbes.com article today that that Angie Milhouse Nixon is leading in Florida. Now, I don't believe it, but yeah. Let's listen. I have an Angie Milhouse Nixon cut for you, Princess Diana.
9: Oh,
8: listen
9: yay.
8: To this. Yeah, okay. You know I love this woman's speech. Here she is, Angie Milhouse Nixon. Angie Milhouse Nixon.
5: It just costs too much money just to be alive. Like, literally. People are hurting. They are struggling. We are witnessing people, parents, turning the gun on their children, then turning the gun on themselves because they're losing their jobs. That is absolutely shameful, horrific, and it doesn't have to be this way.
9: Okay. Well, it is shameful because she's making things up and pulling them out of her posterior, basically. I saw that clip, and the weird thing was the host never pushed back on it. Give us an example. When did this happen? But this is, as you know, James, part of an op on the polling, which we are being surrounded. I mean, they are in a full court press as far as, the Republicans are losing, Trump is unpopular, and it's all BS. So we need to stay firm and focused and don't be swayed.
8: Double down and ignore the crap. People, parents are pulling guns and killing their kids because they lost their job. Angie Milhouse Nixon, the Democrats' answer to, James Golden, Bo Snelly, Princess Di is here. We got some calls coming up. Stay right where you are.

0: Health Matters. Now, here's Yana Derulis.
1: A new study at J.A. May Cardiology found that patients with atrial fibrillation can monitor their heart rhythm at home by using a smartphone before treatment. Researchers at the Karolinska Institute say the approach reduced last-minute procedure cancellations by nearly 95%. I'm Yana Derulis for the Worldwide News Network.
0: This is Moving America. Here's Jake Novak.
2: 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They include six wheeled models, a tactical vehicle, and one with an armored body. Now, I know what you're thinking. Will we ever see some kind of civilian-friendly model of these trucks on sale in the U.S., like the Hummer? Probably not. But hey, you can always move to the UK and enlist.
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4: I'm Daria Albinger. President Trump will address the U.N. General Assembly in New York next week.
5: President Trump is expected to repeat his calls that Iran cannot have a nuclear weapon. Despite the war, the State Department has allowed a core Iranian delegation to attend the event, but a senior administration official did not say whether there will be any meetings between the U.S. and Iran.
4: Fox's Madeline Rivera. President Trump will also host China's President Xi Jinping at the White House next week. Americans are weighing in on some new Fox News polls.
6: Just 23% think the economy is good or fair, and over 60% said gas and food prices are a major problem for their families. 63% of those polled said the president is making the economy worse. On Iran, more than 7 in 10 voters do not think the president has a way to exit the conflict.
4: Fox's Jessica Rosenthal in Washington. 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
7: From 21 Alive News, I'm meteorologist David Tillmans. First alert weather days have been issued for both Saturday and Sunday as multiple rounds of showers and thunderstorms are possible throughout the weekend. This will have heavy rainfall at times, and while we are not expecting severe weather, this could cause flooding concerns, especially in areas already dealing with flooding. I'm meteorologist David Tillmans on WoWo 92.3 FM and 1190 AM.
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9: Listen up, my brothers and sisters. I know I'm not the only one that's tired. When is we gonna get together and take all this shit back? When is we gonna get together, go get our acres back? When is we gonna get together and reunite and take back what's belonged to us? Like, I'm so tired. Like, we know the truth. We know we the real Indians. We know Africans. We know all this was mixed up. The black people, the Black and brown people, we the real people. So we need our land. We need our money. We tired. Come on, sisters and brothers. When are we going to get together and fight? When are we going to reunite and take back what's ours? I know y'all tired of being broke. I know y'all tired of struggling. I know y'all just tired of this whole f***ed up system. When are we going to get back together and reclaim all this? This is our land. We was here first. We was here before anybody. We not black. We not Negroes. We're the brown, melanated Indians, indigenous aboriginals of this land. And I need my back in time.
10: And start drinking again. I just throw 6 years down the drain, pour one out. Because I refuse to let that man rest in any form of peace. I celebrate white men leaving this earth in a brutal manner. It's my guilty pleasure. Oh, this is gonna piss a lot of you guys off, but much like last year, you still won't be able to get me fired.
11: Women of America, liberal women of America. I give them a platform here because I think everybody needs to hear from the liberal women of America. Oh, ladies and gentlemen, they are something else. We got the Diana segment going on here right now. Princess Diana is with us. And right now, Diana Ross joins the program. Yes, baby.
12: Call me.
11: I will.
12: No matter where you are.

0: never worry.
1: I'm not worried.
2: Okay, the song Ain't No Mountain High Enough, of course, an Ashford and Simpson song. Keep it there. I love this song. I love this song so much. I loved it when Marvin and Tammy did it. And then Diana did it. And in 1970, on this day, it went to number one. On this day, September 19, 1970, Diana Ross tops the charts with her version of Ain't No Mountain High Enough. It was her first solo number one after leaving the Supremes. It was, of course, 1967.
0: I know.
2: A hit from Marvin and Tammy.
1: Follow it, baby.

0: Diane, Princess Diana in the house with us right now. Oh, ain't no mountain high enough, Princess Diana.
1: After those sound bites, to have a wonderful female positivity, love, and, you know, awesomeness and talent and skill is just such a wonderful antidote to those sound bites you've been running.
0: Well, I love, you know which soundbite I love the most? We played it earlier, but I'll play this again. Cut 11. Just drag out 11 one more time. It goes by quick. Young lady, she looks like she's in her, I don't know, maybe young 20s, if that. And this is her complaint.
2: So I just got off the subway, and I'm carrying this big-ass backpack and a picnic blanket and a book, right? Tell me why the hell there was one empty seat open, and you know who raced me to that seat? A man, a grown-ass man raced me to that seat.
1: This is F-A-F-O. I mean, you have some interesting statistics. You have all of a sudden 30 million bachelors aged 20 to 39. And the record, it's a record of unmarried men that's up 50% since the year 2000. 63% of men under 30 are single, twice the rate of young women. And, you know, here's one of the reasons why. You know, young men are staying away from these amazingly bitter, angry women. So there you go.
0: Okay, Rod, cut 14. Whipping on Princess Diana. Here you go. Here's something else for you to listen to.
3: I wish all apps had a woman's only option. If I want to be picked up from my Uber driver, I want to click women only. If I want my groceries delivered, I want to click women only. If I want my roof built, I want to click women only. If I need my car fixed, I want to click women only. I don't get why that's not standard, because like women's like do such phenomenal work. Why would I want a man to do subpar, lazy, zero communication work? I just saw this gal post a video about like trying to get this man contractor out, and like she's contacted so many different contractors and they're all men, and like she can't get it out and them out to like actually even give her a quote. Like she's like, I have money, take the money, do the job. And they're like, oh yeah, we'll totally do it. And then they just not show up. And I think like a woman would never. And she says that in her video of like, I just wish I could hire a woman.
0: Okay, you got to just do it. I want only women roofers. When I want a roof, I only want a woman roofer.
1: Can you imagine the results? I am sorry. I am, you know, a believer in strong women, but I also know how difficult it is to roof and how, you know, backbreaking, and you're in the burning sun and, you know, the stamina and strength that's required. You know, this is not something that women can do, and that's why you're not going to find women roofers or some of the other things you mentioned.
0: Cut 76. Rod, let's go to cut 76 for Princess Diana. And here you go. He's going to let me know when he has it chimed up and ready for us. Here we are, I think. Well, no. This one I also played the other day, but I just have to try to play it again one more time. Here we, yes? Well, then play 76.
4: Husbands are so funny because the more unhinged you look, the more they want you. I'm talking gremlin mode. Looks like I lost custody of my hairbrush. And he's tailing me through the house like a TSA agent with something to prove. I can spend 2 hours getting ready, hair, makeup, cute outfit, and he'll go, "You look nice." Nice, but let me look like I crawled out of a house fire on day 4 of dry shampoo. Hair in a bun that's hanging on by one bobby pin in the will of God. Baggy t-shirt looking like I've been fighting for my life against 3 kids in a laundry basket. This man loses his ever-loving mind, grabbing me every time I walk by. Trying to make out with me while I'm unloading the dishwasher. Looking at me like I'm the hottest woman he's ever seen. Sir, I smell like dry shampoo and a goldfish cracker. At this point, I'm convinced men don't want a supermodel. They want a woman who looks like she'd help him load plywood. The more I look like I survived the day instead of got ready for it, the hotter I become.
0: Any truth to that, Princess Diana?
1: Well, you know, this tells me that, you know, her man specifically likes the natural look. And, you know, I think that is probably not unusual that the whole made-up thing where women basically blow up their lips, you know, five times the size that there's natural. A lot of these women do these makeup, you know, things in their car as they're talking and complaining about men. And I think they're basically playing their, you know, their videos for other women who, you know, rather than listen to what obviously her man is telling her, that he doesn't go for that super fake artificial meetup look.
0: Oh, okay. Got it. Okay, calls. People have been calling in. We got to get some of these calls in here. You're on with Princess Diana. Santiago is calling in from Brooklyn, New York. Santiago, welcome. You're on with Princess Diana and with Mr. Snurley here. What's on your mind this morning?
5: James, perfect. You have Princess Diana, and I want to present you another award. The
0: okay.
5: Guardian of Cordiality, brother.
0: Oh, my goodness.
5: You people in tech when they go astray. Another thing, I want to start a 501c3, a foundation that goes into the PJs and teaches the young bros how to do violence on property. What does that mean? You know.
0: You know, Princess Diana excels doing violence to properties. This is...
5: I heard, yeah.
0: Yeah, she's amazing.
5: I want to really present you that medal. I'm going to design a medal for you, and you can be the keynote speaker at the launch of the foundation.
0: I love it, man. Santiago, thank you. Thank you so much for the call. Anything else on your mind this morning?
1: No, I'm just having the aim.
0: Thank you. Princess Doi?
1: Amen to everything that he said, and I agree with you on the whole pajamas thing.
0: I love it. Now, cut 50 is what I'm looking for now, because, ladies and gentlemen, if you were not with us during the week, you missed this. This one took the cake. This is Chicago Democrat Representative Jonathan Jackson. And Jonathan Jackson, representative of Chicago, Illinois, had this to say.
6: The president's proclivity, his inclination, and this administration is towards violence. You've seen the violence on the buildings of the East Wing. It was a very much a historical figure and institution, the building. Had so much history. Same thing that's happened with the reflecting pool. He does it without Congress.
0: The president has a proclivity for violence on the building, which is a historical figure. So not only does the president commit violence on buildings by renovating them, it's a historical figure, a person that he could like, and the reflecting pool. And so that caused me to mention that if violence against buildings is renovating them, then Princess Diana, who's on the line with us, she the queen, okay? She the queen of violence against buildings. This woman can come into a building, knock every single thing out of it, and replace it. And you were like, damn, this can't be. She's amazing. She could have, Princess Diana could have her own HGTV show, along with the tattoo guy.
1: I want to just add, now, you did not mention this, but Congressman Jonathan Jackson is the son of Reverend Jesse Jackson. And so the proclivity terminology, he's probably trying to be as effective as his dad at communicating and failing.
0: My gosh. It just go from bad to worse. Okay, let's see. Steve, New Jersey, got to make it quick. You're on with Princess Di and with Snurdle. What's on your mind this morning?
7: Hey, Mr. Bo James and Ms. Dye. Let me just expand on something. You went in the first hour, Mr. Bo James. If Republicans lose, it's because they failed to support the standard bearer and current leader of the Republican Party, Donald Trump, and his policies. Salazar is a good example, who you played in the first, all right? Immigration is her thing. All right, then she should say to the people, you know, if we increase his majority there and give him some of what he wants, meaning Trump, perhaps he'll work with us in a comprehensive immigration reform. That's the way we let people in here on a legal basis, which needs fixing, definitely needs fixing. And he'll work with us, not mass amnesty. She has the Dreamers on her mind. Maybe we'll give amnesty to the Dreamers and tell the others, go out, self-deport, wait in line. We'll set standards in a new new immigration bill by which you can apply to get back in again. Instead, what have they done? By the Democrats hating on him and opposing him, and the Republicans, the rhinos not supporting him, he said, I'm going to do what I promised in the election. I'm going to lead the greatest mass deportation. And I could tell you from firsthand knowledge, he has moved. The ICE has moved now from going after criminal illegal migrants to going after those with active deportation orders. Let's define. Those are people who have been told, had their due process, and have been told by an immigration judge, get out. So again, Salazar approaches it all the wrong way, and that's why if the Republicans lose, you're right. Failure to support him.
0: We got to take a break, Steve. Thank you, Princess Di. You got 20 seconds or 30 to respond to this guy. I love your call, Steve. Thank you.
1: I agree completely. We have to keep faith in the Trump, the get out the vote move. James Blair is in charge, the MAGA super PAC chief. It's a knife fight district by district, and this is the guy to do it. Think positive and feel, bring that energy to the polls. Bring friends with you, and we will conquer.
0: Boom. We got to take a quick break, folks. Coming back, Princess Di, James Golden, Snurly here. Saturday morning extravaganza continues. Don't go away.
8: The James Golden.

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2: Beyonce fans, collectively known as the Beehive, are a little upset with their queen. Recently, Beyonce celebrated her 45th birthday with a merchandise drop that appeared to be for billionaires only. Fans called it, quote, unjustifiably expensive, like a $400 tracksuit, and the most divisive, a pine box to hold vinyl albums, one person writing, like, how much money do you need, Ms. Billionaire?
1: This is the Red Apple Entertainment Report.
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8: 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Bose Nerdly.
9: I'm laughing my butt off. Lady Benedict sent me a cartoon of a guy standing at a urinal next to a woman in a dress standing at a urinal. That awkward moment when you realize it was stupid to vote Democrat. It's just hysterical. Oh, my goodness. Princess Di, what a fun time and an informative time as always this morning. You know what I want to do, Princess? I want you and America's Most Caffeinated Mom. I want to just do an hour with both of you, and let me find the sound bites from these women, especially talking about their relationships with men. And no politics, just that.
10: Okay.
9: I would love to.
10: I'd love to do it because you always have so many sound bites you don't get to. You should do kind of a sound bite Wednesday or a sound bite Thursday or something and get to all the ones that you don't get to otherwise. Because I'd love to hear it.
9: Yeah, that's right. We should do that. I agree, Princess Diana. We definitely should do that.
10: Okay. That sounds like a plan.
9: Mm-hmm. I'm looking at the clock. I'm trying to see if I have enough time to squeeze one more in here because there was one. And some of them, by the way, I like this one. This one, I happen to agree. Cut 12 really quick. Cut 12. I love this because this young lady has a lot of sense in my view. Here it is.
7: To whomever it may concern, when a man says, you deserve better than me, he's not being cutesy, charming, funny, ha-ha. Girl, you better take him at face value. You better believe him and run!
10: Oh, my goodness. Run from that.
9: Yeah, when a man says, you deserve better than me, listen to him. Run. I think that that girl has a lot of sense, actually. Having said that, never mind. Oh, boy. But I love it. It is such a pleasure. So it's time for us to pack it up, Princess Diana. Thank you so much. We're going to leave today with some great music for you, ladies and gentlemen. You can begin it now because it's one of my favorite songs. Thank you, Princess Di. On this day, 1940.
11: We've only just begun.
9: Composer, singer, and songwriter Paul Williams was born. We talk about the artist a lot.
11: A kiss for luck and roll.
9: And one of the reasons I'm so happy that we do the music the way that we do it is we also can talk about the songwriters, the composers, in some cases the producers, the engineers, once in a while the record executives that made this stuff happen. And that's, it's just, so many people are so important. Of course, you know, every time I hear Karen Carpenter, I say the same thing. Karen Carpenter has the voice of an angel in my mind. Always has, always will. From the very first moment I heard her. And every time you hear her, you know it's her. There's nobody else that sounds like Karen Carpenter. And this song, along with all the other Carpenter songs, were just...

The songwriter, Paul Williams. Wrote this one. He also wrote Rainy Days and Mondays. He wrote an old-fashioned love song for Three Dog Night, Out in the Country. He wrote Evergreen, the love theme from A Star is Born, which became a number one hit for Barbra Streisand. May God bless, protect each and every single one of you, your families, your loved ones.

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2: Making their way to the UN, I'm Daria Albinger, Fox News. World leaders will meet in New York City next week for the UN General Assembly. Fox's Madeline Rivera says that includes President Trump.
3: President Trump is expected to repeat his calls that Iran cannot have a nuclear weapon when he addresses the United Nations General Assembly in New York next week. Despite the war, the State Department has allowed a core Iranian delegation to attend the event. Iranian President Masoud Pezeshkian is reportedly one of the officials who has been granted a visa. But a senior administration official did not say whether there will be any meetings between the U.S. and Iran. The General Assembly comes against the backdrop of Chinese President Xi Jinping's state visit to D.C. China's relationship with Iran is under the spotlight. China is accused of propping up Iran's war machine by buying its oil, supplying the regime with weapons and even intelligence that's helping to target U.S. troops, allegedly.
2: The Wall Street Journal is reporting that U.S. officials believe Iran obtained high-resolution satellite images of an American base in Jordan from Chinese entities before an attack which killed 3 U.S. service members. The president's declaring a diplomatic victory, announcing a new 3-way security deal between the U.S., Denmark, and Greenland. It's set to be signed at the U.N. next week. He says the pact gives U.S. permanent security control over Greenland, blocking Russia and China from building military bases there, but leaders from Denmark and Greenland stressed the agreement respects their local sovereignty. Comedian Carrot Top is recovering in a Las Vegas hospital following an apparent suicide attempt. The 61-year-old performer rushed to the emergency room yesterday following the cancellation of his residency at the Luxor. He's facing multiple federal lawsuits, including sexual exploitation. His representative says that he is receiving care and his family is asking for privacy. America is listening to Fox News.
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2: Early voting is officially underway for November's midterm elections. Voters in 6 states are now able to cast their ballots. Homeland Security Secretary Mark Wayne Mullen on Fox's Saturday in America discussing a crackdown on non-citizen voting.
8: The president was right when he said there was a tremendous amount of fraud in the election. We continue to see that at every single vote, Kaylee, that we talk about that was at the hands of an illegal, canceled out citizen that was legally registered and able to vote. And so one is too many.
2: Republicans say tougher safeguards are needed to prevent non-citizens from voting, but Democrats argue that widespread voter fraud has not been proven. They argue that the proposed restrictions could make it harder for a number of eligible Americans to vote. A new hacking incident involving Google's AI Gemini is raising concerns about just how much control developers have over increasingly powerful AI systems. Here's Fox's Chen Li Pater.
9: The company confirming the hacks occurred in May, but that they were informed of it in July after their Gemini model accessed three separate private computer systems during a security test run. The company confirming the model that was hacked by guessing passwords and or using archives of publicly listed passwords. They say a bug in the testing environment made internet access available, and then once realized, the security test was immediately stopped. Google also says it didn't consider the hacks to warrant public disclosure at the time because its model didn't cause harm to the hacked companies. In a statement, Google says, quote, "This event highlights the importance of training powerful AI models to act responsibly. In this case, the model acted appropriately."
2: OpenAI, Anthropic, and Meta reported similar incidents in which AI models got outside their intended testing environments and gained unauthorized access to other company systems. I'm Daria Albinger. This is Fox News.
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11: From 21 Alive News, I'm meteorologist David Tillmans. First alert weather days have been issued for both Saturday and Sunday as multiple rounds of showers and thunderstorms are possible throughout the weekend. This will have heavy rainfall at times, and while we are not expecting severe weather, this could cause flooding concerns, especially in areas already dealing with flooding. I'm meteorologist David Tillmans on Whoa 92.3 FM and 1190 AM.
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15: So what? 46 days until the midterms. A couple of numbers that you will not hear in many places. The first person who turned me on to some of this stuff is the great economist Steve Moore. Inflation under Joe Biden, plus 12.3%. Under Trump, plus 4.3%. Groceries under Joe Biden, up 15.8%. Under Trump, 3.3%. Gas under Biden, 69% up. Under Trump, 12% up. Biden, rent, 7.7% up. Under Trump, 4.5% up. Electricity under Biden, 19.1% up. Under Trump, 8.4% up. New and used cars under Biden, 23.9%. Under Trump, down 1.2%. Also, poverty just hit an all-time low, and median income hit an all-time high. U.S. Census data gives us that. Trump right again. The Dems are running 2026 ads on affordability, with Trump already beating Biden's second-year track record across the board. They're going to pretend none of it happened through November. Let's confront them with the truth. Thank you, Eric Daughtry, for pointing a lot of this out. When have they ever told us the truth about that man? Ever. It doesn't happen. Especially when he was in trouble. Why would they do it now, right? All the fake lawfare. I'm very excited. I think the world is going to be shocked, and I am going to be very, very, very satisfied. A couple of other little things here. Robert F. Kennedy, you know about him in the... Hey, when we get a chance, I wouldn't mind dipping into Sid Rosenberg's new best friend, the Vice President of the United States, J.D. Vance. He's on a roll lately. You know, ever since the RNC mini-convention, people were reintroduced to him. It's like, wow, this guy, no wonder why President Trump chose him. I like to point out, though, that some presidents choose non-entities on purpose because they don't want to be eclipsed. You don't see it as much with the vice president as you do with lieutenant governors. See, politicians have fragile egos, right? And if you're going to appoint somebody to a position right next to yours, and it's conceivable that this person will succeed you or even run against you someday, you don't want to pick a superstar. Some of this is human nature. But for President Trump to pick a guy like J.D. Vance, that's special. That means something. It means President Trump is totally confident in his own abilities and generous in spirit. He knows, God, there's enough for all of us, baby. Hey, do me a favor. Let's go to Council Bluffs, Iowa. There's J.D. Vance looking good with that beard. He'll be the first. He's the first vice president in over 100 years with a beard. There was a time when wearing a beard was kind of radical. Still is somewhat unusual. The kids today, the 20-somethings, everybody has scruff. Go ahead and pump up the volume if you don't mind. Yes, sir. Yes, no, maybe. Well, somebody will get back to you on that one. In the meantime, we can hear this. It's a little bit of a theme that you might be hearing today. Cut three, if you don't mind. Cut three.
16: The contrast in this election, ladies and gentlemen, it's not about this or that policy. It's about the party of common sense beating the party of the crazies. Let's send these lunatics packing and govern our country for the future.
15: He's out there big time. Now, Iowa is not a done deal. There's a very serious Senate race and a very serious governor's race. Very, very competitive. All right, now we're ready for the vice president live.
17: Shout out to three amazing statewide leaders who are here today and deserve your vote for re-election.
15: You got to be kidding me with this microphone. Where's our microphone? In the back row? Nah, all right. I'm sure he's doing a great speech. And right now he's just kind of acknowledging the luminaries, might get into the heart and soul of it later. So his name is Patrick Clancy, the husband of the woman who killed those kids. And there's fascination with this story about those children. And I get it a little bit. For a long time, I would not entertain the story. I couldn't look at it. Every time she popped up on TV, I looked away, and my social media, no, scroll past. I don't want to think about what happened to those beautiful, poor children. But now that she has been found, well, it was a mistrial. 11 out of 12 jurors wanted to find her not guilty by reason of insanity. That one guy said, I'm not budging. I don't remember any other juror being, well, actually, I do. Every now and then, once in a great long while, a juror will hold out for a guilty or for an innocent verdict and will be the subject of public ridicule. I go back to the Eitan Pates, remember that? Pedro Hernandez is the killer. Absolutely killed this little six-year-old boy in the basement of that bodega. He confessed many times over the years. He was working at the bodega the day that Eitan Pates went to the bus stop right across the street. I mean, the guy did it. Confessed, overwhelming evidence, although they didn't have a body. Anyway, the first trial, there was this one guy who said, I don't think he did it. No, they haven't proven their case. And I do remember he was covered by the media. He was on the front page of the New York Post. He happened to be white, and he happened to be a jerk. And he did receive some coverage. People thought that man was guilty. They retried him. He was convicted. And that's excellent. A lot of folks thought he was just trying to be somebody, you know, maybe being a contrarian for the sake of being a contrarian. The other case, Dennis Kozlowski. Anybody remember him? The head of Tyco? It was a great big.

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3: It's racially aware. It's racially aware. It's not racist. It's racially aware. There are certain traits. There are certain components. And there are certain things that not in everybody. This is never. But I can totally understand it. I can totally see it. Certain races, white, black, whatever. Are there peculiarities between the races? Are there? I would think that there are probably some, right? I don't know. Are we on thin ice here? I don't think so. Look, in my experience, I love everybody. I do. I love everybody. It doesn't matter. I guess, let me put it to you this way. My mother was a salesperson for a medical company, and she would go to hospitals all over New York City, and she would sell surgical supplies to the hospitals, and she'd have to interact sometimes with the doctors, but mostly with support staff, nurses, and things like that. And all over the city, Staten Island, the Bronx, Brooklyn, Queens, Manhattan, everywhere, sometimes Long Island too. And my mom was a well-dressed lady, you know? I mean, she'd been very pretty. And I guess, like all of us, she had good days and bad days. But she once made an observation to me, and she only made it once. But she said whenever she went into a hospital, right, or whenever she was complimented, it was the black women who complimented her. The black women complimented her, and white women did not. Now, why is that? Why is that? I mean, it's interesting. You can scratch your head, and I don't know. But if you've ever been in a black church, it's joyous and fun and relaxed. And you go into the white one, it's not necessarily as joyous and fun as relaxed. Now, not to say plenty of people are joyous and fun and relaxed, right? You understand? Oh, come on. I'm not that far off. You know what I'm talking about. 800-848-9222, 800-848-9222. Let's see what J.D. Vance is talking about now. Pump up the volume. Oh, my God, he's still speaking through a string. You got to be kidding me. I hope the people in the room can hear. I mean, they obviously can. This stinks. Ah, yeah, he fixed the border. He absolutely fixed the border. And he's defeating these crazy prosecutors. Larry Krasner being the number one wokest, weirdest prosecutor in America in Philadelphia. That's where he works. Listen to this guy. Cut eight, please. Cut eight.
4: And I'm going to have a paperweight sitting on my desk. You know what that paperweight is?

0: Where it's going to be? It's going to be a piece of the ballroom after we all blow it up. That's what it's going to be.
1: Wow, they're going to blow up the ballroom. Sounds a little bit like terrorism. That's a law enforcement officer, a court officer. Larry Krasner, the district attorney for the city of Philadelphia, wants to blow up the White House. He also wants to let criminals go free. Well, a federal judge appointed by George W. Bush has referred that man for a criminal investigation because of possible obstruction of justice and perjury in his office's efforts to get a convicted murderer off the hook. Larry Krasner couldn't happen to a nicer guy. On this Friday, I might as well tell you guys, on Monday, I will be seeing the Vice President of the United States. That's why I'm a little bit curious what he's saying right now. Going down to North Carolina to have a conversation with him. He is stumping like crazy for these midterm races. And we'll have a couple of minutes to catch up. I'll find out what happened in that Sid Rosenberg sit-down. I'm going to ask him all about that. I already know, but it's kind of cool. Yeah, you met with my buddy the other day, Sid. Yeah. Oh, and I'll find out. I'll find out if they really got along. I'm sure they did. We'll be right back. 800-848-9222. 800-848-9222.
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2: 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Here's Jake Novak.
3: You've heard of off-roading, but what about off-landing? Mercedes has just filed for a very interesting patent. The filing describes a two-axle, two-track off-roader that can roll into a lake or river, level itself on the surface, and climb back onto shore without outside help. Now, before you start thinking of some interesting new driving shortcuts, note that insiders report that for now, this is something known as a pure patent play, with no hard plans to begin production right now. But in case you're curious, and I know you are, the patent says flotation will come from removable inserts made of foam or other inflatable material that will sit inside each wheel arch. A control unit can inflate or deflate them individually at each corner to balance the vehicle and react to changing loads or currents or sea monsters. Whatever. Once this SUV is buoyant, the wheels keep working with adaptive suspension so they behave like rudders. It all sounds very cool, but you may want to pack a set of water wings just in case. I'm Jake Novak.
2: This is Moving America. And now,
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1: Well, we were just talking about beautiful things when it comes to race, and now we have some ugly things when it comes to race. This appears to me potentially, just potentially, to be racially motivated. Potentially. There's a great big riot in York College, Pennsylvania. I'm watching it right now. It's ugly. Very, very ugly. There is one white girl being beaten up by about 75 black girls. Now, it could be that they're arguing over a hula hoop or some dude. But I just can't help but wonder if there's a racial aspect to this.
12: Call the cops four times before anything had even happened to us.
13: I spoke with one of the students.
1: Yeah. Four times. They called the cops a whole bunch of times. 911, 911, and the cops showed up after. Hey, do me a favor. Can I hear this little guy? I want to hear the commentary from this lady.
13: Who asked us not to show her face or use her full name. She recalls sitting on the front porch with her roommates when an unknown female walked up and started a verbal altercation, which quickly became physical.
12: After the first punch was given, like, all these girls just get dragged by her hair down our porch steps into our yard. And she just disappears in the yard. And then my other friend got dragged by her hair.
13: Her and her roommates were battered and bruised. They say they called 911 five times before police showed up.
12: It was kind of disorganized. They were set up on the street, but, and they were talking to us. I really don't remember because it was just a lot of things happening.
13: Large crowds congregate near the property regularly, according to our interviewee. She says a similar incident happened with another student 2 weeks ago.
12: She told people to get off her porch. Someone ran at her, pulled out her hair, and then she called the cops, and the girl got arrested, but that was 2 weeks ago. So it shows that it's the same group of people coming who are non-students, who I don't live in York, and the cops haven't done anything to protect us. Campus safety hasn't done anything.
13: She plans to speak with campus safety about the incident and fears this could happen again if the college or police don't act.
1: All right, stop for a second. I mean, there are about 500 people rioting in the street like crazy. This guy's not doing this, the situation. I'm looking at the video right here. And these people are being pummeled. Now, she said just now that they don't go to the college, York College. I'm not familiar with York College. I do know York, Pennsylvania, though. That's where they make the weights, the barbells. That's where it comes from, York, Pennsylvania. All right, they happen to be white, and the assailants, those beating them up and rioting, happen to be black. Now, is that part of the equation here? I want to see if she says something. I want to see if she goes there. All right, do me a favor, pick it up if you don't mind. 1, 2, 3, 4, go.
12: But then it's putting us at risk when they're doing nothing.
13: Robert Stover, Fox 43 News.
1: All right, how can you at least, hey, Robert, I mean, all right, is there a possible, where is this coming from? They just decided for the heck of it? Look, if the roles were reversed, right, if you had 500 people marauding, rioting in a neighborhood, and they went to a house occupied by three black women and started beating them up, this would be the number one race story. This would be the number one story in America right now. The visuals are amazing. You wouldn't have Robert Stover from Channel 16. You'd have World News Tonight. You had CBS Evening News. You'd have everybody would be there. Everybody. Because it's very easy, morally, to point your finger at white people. It's just white people feel very comfortable more than anybody else pointing their finger at other white people and being in judgment. All right, at this point, I'm going to Kevin. We are right? Right? Are we ready? Yes. We shall be right back.
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14: Fox News, I'm Roger Stern. President Trump's touting a deal with Denmark over Greenland. Fox's Alex Hogan.
15: One State Department official explaining the agreement would give Washington the permanent access basing and overflight rights in Greenland. It would also ban any non-NATO base in Greenland. It also would bar adversaries from making investments in Greenland that could threaten the United States.
14: The deal falls short of President Trump's goal for U.S. ownership of Greenland. Google admits that its AI program hacked other computers during testing.
16: Their Gemini model accessed three separate private computer systems during a security test run. The company confirming the model that was hacked by guessing passwords and or using archives of publicly listed passwords.
14: Fox's Chandley Painter, that model version was never released to the public. 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
18: From 21 Alive News, I'm meteorologist David Tillmans. First alert weather days have been issued for both Saturday and Sunday as multiple rounds of showers and thunderstorms are possible throughout the weekend. This will have heavy rainfall at times, and while we are not expecting severe weather, this could cause flooding concerns, especially in areas already dealing with flooding. I'm meteorologist David Tillmans on WoWoe 92.3 FM and 1190 AM.
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1: I genuinely wonder what it's like to be a beautiful woman. You know, it's like, I don't want to be a beautiful woman, but they have incredible power. A beautiful woman walks into a room in any circumstance, whether it's a party, whether it's a conference room, whether it's wherever. And if there's any guy there, they notice. They notice and it alters our behavior. Some people go gaga. Some people, like me, try to play it all nice and cool, even get a little bit aloof, right? Play it off that way. And the moment she leaves, everyone's like, oh, my God, did you see that? My question is, do the women who are very, very beautiful recognize the power that they have? I'm guessing that a lot of them do. I'm also guessing that it might just be a burden for some of them, right? It could be a burden. It could be a hassle. Imagine walking down the street and getting asked out a million times. Well, they don't actually. You know what I also hear is that sometimes they don't get approached, right? Because people are intimidated. Oh, she probably has some Major League Baseball player. Probably goes out with Aaron Judge or something like that. Anyway, I saw Alan Funt on the Candy Camera Show, and they had two, 12-year-old boys, right? They did this in the 60s, and they'd have a really hot teacher come in from Sweden, and, oh, boys, would you run? And they're like, oh, yes, ma'am, yes, ma'am, yes, ma'am. And then another guy comes in, Ms. Swenson, you have a phone call. Will you come with me, please? And they're like, okay, yes, I will. Boys, will you wait for me? And then they film the reaction of the boys, and they go nuts. They go absolutely nuts. They did the same thing with girls, too. Eric Eggers joins us. Eric Eggers is from the Government Accountability Institute. You also see him on the Drill Down podcast and the other great project he's got going with Susan Crabtree. Eric Eggers, you genius. Welcome back. How are you?
24: I thought I was okay, but I now feel like I'm somehow missing out on one of the great powers in life because I am not a beautiful woman. So I don't know, you know, but
1: well, haven't you ever been on the receiving end? Like, haven't you ever been under the spell? You know it. I mean, it happens, right? They have incredible power. Don't you think?
24: They do have incredible power. In my opinion, as uninformed as it may be, they do know it. And I have to say, I kind of veer more towards you. I try to play it off and or make a joke and see if I can make them laugh. That is normally my my go-to move.
1: Well, I heard one guy say, Albert Brooks once said that you should... he said, the woman you're with should be just attractive enough to turn you on. Anything more is trouble. And like Alpert writes a whole movie about it called Defending Your Life. And
24: I love Defending Your Life. It's such a good movie. And in fact, I think I still probably quote what may or may not be true, which is that we only use like 10% of our brains, you know, and then her lawyer in the one place like, oh, he uses 50% of his brain.
1: Oh, it's so good. It's so good. And you know what I quote sometimes? Remember when he's going on and on and on, he's defending himself, you know? Well, sometimes you have to lie in an emergency, you know, but the truth would kick in and goes, hey, wrap it up. And then he says, I'm through. Listen, the thing I wanted to bring you in about, Eric, is the economy. The numbers are being deliberately skewed by the dominant media. They really want to demoralize MAGA. And from what I can tell, the economy actually, even according to the numbers, we're being lied to across the board, which is nothing new. But Republicans, MAGA, have reason to be hopeful. Feel free to disagree.
24: So. Well, I would say I'm interested in why do you think they should be hopeful?
1: Well, you first. Why do you think we should be pessimistic?
24: Mostly because I don't think it's the lies that they are told by the media, although that is clearly a thing that happens. I think that people are inundated with billboards to the fact that the economy is high, is out of reach for many people, and things are more expensive every time people drive by a gas station. I think there's something so powerful psychologically about seeing. Now, I know people in New York and in California are used to seeing gas prices that start with a 6. I live in Florida. I am not. And yet I see the cost of diesel now over $6. And of course, anything that gets shipped anywhere in a store travels there on a truck that's fueled by diesel. I used to drive a diesel vehicle until recently. And so I'm thankful that I no longer have one. I mean, I loved it, but that's crazy. And so I just think people want to connect the dots, rightly or wrongly, to the prices they see every time they drive by a gas station and every time they fill up their car with the decision to go into this war and the economic decisions of the tariff. I like the idea behind forcing other countries to have a fair deal with us. But when they result in what people perceive to be rising prices, then I think people associate the cost of things with the strength of the economy.
1: Well, here's where I beg to differ. Gas prices in the summer of 2008, under George W. Bush, $4.15, almost 20 years ago. Under Joe Biden in the summer of 2022, gas prices average were $5.15, for crying out loud. No, $5.01 in the summer of 22. As you remember, in the midterms, Joe Biden did quite well. The Democrats did quite well. The losses were minimal, actually. You know, the gas prices, I think, have been exaggerated. The sticker shock, I don't believe, is as acute as the media wants us to believe. We've been here before. We have seen these kinds of prices. Groceries are modestly up compared to Joe Biden. Gas, actually, look at this. Now, I don't know if it's, I got one figure that says overall, if you average it, 12% up under Trump, 69% under Biden. Well, I know that they are lower than they were during the peak in the summer of 22. Rent is down under President Trump. Electricity is down, or not nearly as high, 8.4% hike compared to 19.1% under Joe Biden. And the median income now is $87,000. There are some good numbers here. And I don't know. I mean, I feel like the gas thing has been exaggerated. If this were, I can go back, sorry to talk so much, but I can go back to the summer of 22. And you know what was dominating the news? January 6th, a summer of January 6th hearings, and gas was over $5. Now, gas is nowhere near $5 on average in America right now, yet that's what they're hitting us with. And so it's a psyop, really, when you think about it. And I think Americans are not relying on that kind of media anymore. So these people just might be talking to themselves. I don't know. I'm very optimistic. I think this could shock the world.
24: Well, what I'm optimistic about is the fact that you're seeing stuff saying, listen, if the polling is off by 3%. And all you have to do is look at the recent election results in Michigan, where, the non-socialist candidate outperformed the polling by 10%. And in Wisconsin, where the non-socialist candidate outperformed the polling by even higher, right? So clearly, the polling has been problematic. The polling was wrong about Donald Trump in every election he's been in. And the polling is often wrong about conservatives. And when Donald Trump is appealing to the types of voters he appeals to, those people are often not reached by these polls. So if the polling is off, and we have every reason to think that it may be, then the studies all say that, well, then it actually may mean good things for Republicans as it heads into the midterm. And I think even in the most dire levels of prediction, the odds of Democrats winning the Senate seem quite low just because of the math, right? Like, they'll probably win in North Carolina, and they may win, they may hold another state, but I don't think they're going to do the sweep they need to do to take it up. So I think there are reasons to say, okay, do we think the Republicans can hold at least the Senate? And to your point, yeah, like, why did we do the summer of January 6th hearings? Because they didn't want to talk about the economy. And that is where the media clearly is leveraged on behalf of one party over another. And people, we've talked many times, they saw through that in 2024. They said, you know what? You guys have been lying to us for years. We're not about that life anymore. We know the truth. But I do believe that they're not getting stories about the gas prices from the media. They're getting stories about the gas prices from their own eyes when they drive by the big signs. So I think that is the biggest reason for my concern. But to your point, we have been here before. I just think we have such a short attention span. And there, actually, the podcast I do with Peter Schweitzer was all about what's wrong with American education, and this, we're falling behind all these other countries, and it's because of our consumption of social media, and it's what it's doing to our attention spans. And so you just said, hey, look, in 2008 it wasn't so long. 2022, we were there. I just don't think most people have that perspective. And we are so short-term gratification driven that, that is the thing that concerns me.
1: I think we could be in a, and I know that's a big if, but it's time. It's time. You gotta, and listen to this. Listen to this. This is John Kennedy. I like this guy a lot, and I think he nails it here. This is the Republican senator from Louisiana. Cut 7.
0: Here's my prediction about the elections, Kristen. The experts will be wrong. They always are.
1: I love that. And by experts, I'm talking about basically the nonstop bombardment from the MSNBC, the New York Times, the Politico, and all that stuff about what a dire situation the Republicans are in. And that can have an effect. It can demoralize our side. And we just can't fall for it. We have to be pumped up. I think the administration looked to the, these people are crazy. They will not throw Hassan Piker out. They still believe in the transgender crap. They are crazy people. We can be crazy people.
24: Well, no, that I agree with, right? So that's a different question. If your question is, hey, can we beat the crazy people? Absolutely. Do the crazy people deserve to be beat? Absolutely. If your question is, hey, is the economic data great for Republicans? That's a different answer. But I do think, is the economic data for Republicans worse than Hassan Piker reemerging on the national level, doing this interview with the Axios show and saying, oh, pound for pound, the U.S. is way worse than Al-Qaeda? Imagine being a Democrat campaign operative and say, gas prices are up. That's good for us. Oh, wait, Hassan Piker is back in the news, too. Dang it. I mean, so that is like way worse, because that gets amplified. That gets put out there. And to your point, Democrats are unable to distance themselves from these people. Democrats are also unable to do a thing, and this is the smartest thing, the best news I think Republicans have in the last couple weeks, and I think this is, they got all together in Dallas, and they kind of decided what they're going to talk about. You see J.D. Vance coming out, and he's kind of leading this charge on the fraud, and they're talking about how we're saving billions of dollars of taxpayer money. I think that is the thing. The Republican Party is the party of enforcing the law and saving your money from going to criminals. The Democrats are the party of defunding the police, getting rid of the Supreme Court, and allowing schools to transition your kid without your knowledge or permission. I think that is, in that contrast, of course, Republicans win. And I also think, and the thing that I'm actually very encouraged by when it comes to just like how fair will these elections be, is I was actually on a call this morning with some officials who are in charge of helping to make sure these elections are fair in this country. And I think that they are deploying resources. They are being smart. They are forcing these states to make sure their voter rolls are accurate. So I think we'll have as fair of a setting electorally in these places that matter as we've had in some time. So like those are all reasons to be optimistic. But of course, yes, the Democrats remain crazy. They're getting crazier. And what's best is even some Republicans, like this Representative Salazar from South Florida, she's even kind of getting infected with the crazy. So, you know, you got people, but I think the people have not moved. They've elected Donald Trump to enforce the border, enforce immigration laws, enforce law and order, period. And when Democrat attorneys general refuse to participate in doing their job and enforcing the law, J.D. Vance and other Republicans are calling them out appropriately for it. I think that's a message that resonates and boosts Republicans in the midterm.
1: I love it. Hey, one other thing, just to remind everybody just how crazy these people are. This is the hot commodity in the Democrat Party. They know that they should shut him down, but they don't want to shut him down because so many in their party agree with this kind of crap. Hassan Piker on who's worse, Al-Qaeda or America. Cut one.
3: Once said that America is the top dog in terrorism.
4: Yes.
3: Do you think America then is worse than Al-Qaeda?
4: Pound for pound, as far as the number of deaths, yes, we've caused tremendous terror all around the world.
1: All right. And this guy wanted the Soviet Union, for crying out loud, to win the Cold War. He exists, so that's a big, should be a big problem. I don't know, man. That this guy should be Mr. Midterm. We should be, and he already is. We're doing it. And I thought the RNC did a great job. Last thing, Karl Rove. Did you see the op-ed he wrote? Karl Rove going out of his way to highlight that jerk in Texas for his dopey tweet and announce to the world that he's voting Democrat. That man is a saboteur, in my opinion.
24: Oh, there's no doubt. That's ridiculous. And I'll just say that the last thing on the Hassan Piker clip that you just played, think about that quote. You know, America's pound for pound worse than Al-Qaeda on the anniversary or near the anniversary of the Al-Qaeda attacks on this country in 9/11. And it puts the Mamdani handing the pen to his general counsel who defended an Al-Qaeda member in even starker relief. I think, you know, that is the stakes. Like, these people do not think we're the good guys. And I think that's, you know, Karl Rove has never been a part of this movement. Karl Rove has never been somebody that's been a true believer in like these America first policies that Donald Trump has espoused. He's been on the side of these country club Republicans. So, you know, it's weird. I think people think that they're losing, and that's why they're kind of trying to like sort of shift.
1: Yeah.
24: Because they're trying to kind of, you know, they're saying, all right, well, because they want to go where the money's going to be, where the power is going to be. But to your point, Donald Trump and this administration didn't get elected because they were more clever. Mm. I think they got elected because they were more courageous and because they were more correct. And those are things that don't change. And I think that is something that people like Karl Rove don't understand. I sure as hell know Hassan Piker doesn't understand it.
1: Eric Eggers, what a beautiful mind. The Drill Down with Peter Schweitzer. 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
24: I can't be a beautiful woman. I'll try to be a beautiful mind. Great to talk to you as always.
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11: 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It's 260-447-1190. That's right, the same as our studio line. This is Kayla Blakesley from Fort Wayne's Morning News. 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
1: All right, here we are. Phone calls. Richie is in New Jersey. Hello, Richie. Is he there?
25: Greg, your show rocks the house. You're really good. I like this in the afternoon. I'm having lunch. The only thing is, this is a term that's never used anymore. It's called common ground. And I notice people say, just come here legally. Now, when Omar hears that from Minnesota, she wants to jump in your lap and kiss you smack on the lips there, Greggy, because she wants people coming here legally too. But it benefits her. She gets more power. You see what's going on in Michigan and Minnesota. You know,
1: no, I mean, we can be more restrictive. No. Just because you come here, like you're saying, like legally, we can be very selective about who comes as well, what skills they have, that kind of thing. So you're one of these guys who thinks no immigration? Is that what you want to do?
25: Yes. You want to stop legal immigration. So you're in on it. You're not fooling anybody
1: what
25: anymore.
1: What do you mean? Yeah, I believe in legal immigration. I'm married to an immigrant. So is Donald Trump, for crying out loud. You're in on it.
25: Omar will jump in your lap and kiss you smack on the lips. She gets more power. It's coming from the third world.
1: Yeah, she's going to go to jail. She's going to go to jail. No, Richie, you're a racist and a bigot and a fool. Goodbye. Monique, how are you? Is she there? Cut 5. Line 5.
26: Hi.
1: Hi.
26: Hello.
1: Yes, how are you?
8: Hi, fine. I'm just wanting to react to your previous guest and that, you know, Representative Salazar is right on. She's a sponsor of the Dignity Act. We need to reform our immigration system, and she is right because there are too many people that are being caught in this web.
1: You know what? You know, she's desperate. She is desperate.
8: She is desperate.
1: You know, she's losing.
8: You're going to lose too many. You know, I'm the mom of...
1: You know, it's very interesting. Just hold on a second. You know, that guy thinks we're going too easy. You think we're going too hard.
8: We have to find a fair and just American way to address an immigration system that is broken. And it has not been...
1: President Trump basically fixed it, for crying out loud.
8: He has not fixed it.
1: Oh, my God. He fixed the border. All right. We are now being more restrictive.
8: Eh? He has fixed the border. He has fixed the border. Absolutely. But we have...
1: That was a big chunk of it, for crying out loud.
8: That is, but we are not addressing the fact that we have people that are living in this country, that we have the kids who were, you know, the kids who were born and have parents that
1: the dreamers and all that stuff. The dreamers.
8: There are a lot of good people that are here in this country.
1: You know, I know, but we gotta. You're right. We need some, but I think they should go.
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16: Tight security for the UN. I'm Roger Stern, Fox News. More than 100 world leaders will be in New York City for next week's UN General Assembly. The Secret Service is ramping up security ahead of their arrival. Here's Fox's CB Cotton.
17: All of those world leaders coming here to New York City for the General Assembly has triggered one of the largest security operations of the year. Thankfully, there are no known credible threats, but in a behind-the-scenes look, the Secret Service showed us how it'll be monitoring for anything that could pop up. The Secret Service works with 20 partner agencies, including the NYPD and the Department of War, all monitoring for potential threats across the city. The center's overhead lights change from green to yellow to red, depending on the current threat level, giving those inside a clear indication of the situation. Israeli Prime Minister Benjamin Netanyahu is expected to attend midweek, and the Secret Service says it'll be tracking any protest.
16: The Secret Service and NYPD are also preparing for drones and unauthorized aircraft. With border security and the threat of terrorism, key worries for the U.S., FBI Director Kash Patel tells Fox's Saturday in America that we're making progress.
18: We're able to stop these terrorist attacks. We've stopped 1,100 terrorist attacks since the Trump administration came into power. That's a 22% increase from the prior 18 months. That happened because we broke the institutionalized mold.
16: Patel caused controversy at a Senate hearing this week, saying the FBI no longer considers bestiality to be an automatic barrier to becoming an FBI agent. The Democratic Republic of Congo has begun vaccinating frontline health workers against the fastest-growing Ebola outbreak in history. 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
16: President Trump says he's working to help AI grow in the U.S. while keeping bad actors at bay. Here's Fox's Jill Nato in Washington.
32: The president says he's planning on appointing an AI czar and an AI force. He said on Truth Social, "We will not in any way hinder or stifle the growth of this incredible industry." He wrote, "We will also be looking for bad, and we can do that very easily with our already existing criminal and civil justice system." No details on who may take on the jobs yet. The president already had one AI czar, venture capitalist David Sacks, but he stepped down in the spring. The post from the president comes ahead of next week's meeting with Chinese President Xi, as the U.S. and China are in a race for AI dominance. In Washington, Jill Nato, Fox News.
16: A new federal case is putting the spotlight on a wave of alleged death threats targeting the family of murdered Texas teenager Austin Metcalf. Here's Fox's Paul Stevens.
33: Federal prosecutors say 34-year-old Sharifa Nicole Henderson sent a series of violent threats to the family of 17-year-old Austin Metcalf, who was fatally stabbed at a Texas high school track meet last year. The alleged messages came around the end of Carmelo Anthony's murder trial and included threats to kill, stalk, and strangle family members. Henderson was arrested in Kansas City, Missouri, and indicted on three counts of interstate threatening communications. Metcalf's father says his family has received more than 100 threats since Anthony's trial ended. Henderson faces up to 5 years in federal prison on each count if convicted. Paul Stevens, Fox News.
16: President Trump announcing an historic three-way deal giving the U.S. permanent security control over Greenland, but it's less than what he originally wanted, which was U.S. ownership of Greenland. I'm Roger Stern, and this is Fox News.
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34: 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First alert weather days have been issued for both Saturday and Sunday, as multiple rounds of showers and thunderstorms are possible throughout the weekend. This will have heavy rainfall at times, and while we are not expecting severe weather, this could cause flooding concerns, especially in areas already dealing with flooding. I'm meteorologist David Tillmans on WoWo 92.3 FM and 1190 AM.
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1: Hey, looks like Iran is messing around with that pickaxe mountain. That's where the nuclear dust is. If they think about going in, President Trump is poised to annihilate at least that little nuclear search team that wants to seize any of that nuclear dust. Interesting to take a look around at what is on his mind, the POTUSes, and you can see that right by going to True Social. It is, it's all there, all the time. I mean, and it is a stream of consciousness. Now, one thing he pointed out just a little while ago is something we all know, unwatchable and failing. CNN is so dishonest. Everything they say is slanted against the Republican Party. They are truly fake news. Thankfully, very few people are watching President DJT. Now, there was a moment this morning. Mark Wayne Mullen, Homeland Security Secretary, right? Took over for Kristi Noem. There's a moment where that bug-eyed weirdo, Dana Bash, tries to, what do they say, own him, and it backfires spectacularly. So Dana Bash versus, you got that little, you got that moment? Oh, shucks. Well, yeah, we'll get it eventually, but I'm told it's golden. The other thing I wanted to point out, and I have to do something on this, chemtrails. You know, chemtrails, I didn't really understand what it was all about. I've known that airplanes, the hot air freezes as soon as it leaves the jet at a certain altitude. It's very, very cold up there. When you're flying on a commercial flight, it's like negative 40 at altitude. So when the exhaust comes out, when that hot air comes out of the jet, it will freeze. To me, that's not a chemtrail. That is totally understandable. That's a contrail, and it's different. Contrails, I understand. Chemtrails, I don't understand, but the more I've looked into it, and the more I have, well, the information is that America has experimented extensively with weather control by seeding, what they call seeding chemicals into the atmosphere and starting a rainstorm, attempting to start a hurricane. This has been done. We know it. It's been documented. Seymour Hersh, the legendary investigative reporter, reported on the front page of the New York Times back in the 1970s that the United States successfully employed weather control tactics and measures during the Vietnam War. Now, there were problems with it, but we can do it. One of the problems was, you know, you don't know which way the storm is going to go. It could blow off course. I can't remember. Sometimes it can overrain, rains too long, rains too little. Basically, they said officially, we don't get enough tactical advantage from controlling the weather. I wonder if we really did abandon the program or if that was just a little ruse to throw off Seymour Hersh. This is Robert F. Kennedy Jr., and he is going to take a look at it. We know about him in vaccines. We know about him in food additives and processed food and all that stuff. Well, here he is on chemtrails. HHS Secretary Robert F. Kennedy Jr., cut 18, if you don't mind, cut 18.
5: Report this fall. Today, we publish a request for information in the Federal Register, seeking input from scientists, clinicians, industry advocates, and families on the evidence, health outcomes, exposure standards, and research gaps surrounding EMFs. And we've opened the process to the public because these questions deserve rigorous science, transparency, and answers. We're also looking at chemtrails and the impact of emissions. Emissions from aircraft and those potential impacts on health.
1: What do you think? People have been wondering about this for decades. And finally, the federal government joining us, not calling us conspiracy theorists, not belittling us like Karl Rove did just the other day. I think it's very gratifying. I'm really moved that he takes us seriously. You know, it's great. Now, here's that Mark Wayne Mullen thing. So Mark Wayne Mullen, HHS secretary, he's a little bit of a hothead in a good way, always has been, and here he is on the CNN.
6: Are wanted in other states. It is our job. That's what we do. So the American people, remember, they got tired of the lawlessness that was taking place under the Biden administration. They were tired of our open borders because of the Biden administration. Keep in mind, we've arrested 2,150 terrorists that were led into this country underneath Biden, and we've arrested them underneath President Trump's leadership. Guess what? Every one of those terrorists gave a fake name. Yes, 2,150 terrorist, not terrorist watch list, terrorist. Every one of those that came in the country gave a fake name. So I got to make the assumption we arrest somebody that came in this country illegal, I've got to assume that I don't know everything about you, and I'm not going to take your word for it. I'm going to run you in to make sure that I know who you are and who you say you are.
1: She got all fussy and defensive about that. I mean, after all, this is CNN. We can't let anything like that get out to the public, can we? Mike in New Jersey, welcome back, sir, on this Friday phone day. Hello.
7: Greg, hi. Say, I keep hearing about how Republicans are under-polled by about 3% or so, but if you take into account all the dead people that are voting and all the Republicans that moved away but are now voting Democrat and where they used to live, maybe they're over-polled. What do you think?
1: Yeah, it's a very good one. Very good one. You're really on the spot
7: maybe
1: there, Mike.
7: Maybe it's just a way of handicapping to get the election results right. And if Republicans are just discouraged discouraged from voting, maybe that's just a bonus.
1: How you doing otherwise there, Mike?
7: Oh, pretty good.
1: All right. Anytime you got something substantive and interesting to say, call me back, all right? But don't do it until then.
7: Oh, I'd love to.
1: Joe is on line four. Hello, Joe.
8: Hello, Greg. Number one, the woman that called about the broken immigration system. The system's not broken. The judicial system is broken. We have the Democrats keep nominating legislative judges. There needs to be a panel to watch all judges, black and white, right or wrong. No discretion, because this is what's happening.

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5: To see is in Garden City on 9/11 at 7 o'clock, they had a service there. They had the names of the people from Garden City who were killed in 9/11. I'm pretty sure that young man who is friends with him is on it if he ever wants to go see it. It's right near, if you're in the Garden City, if you're back there, you can go see it. It's by the fire department near City Hall there where the gazebo is. They put a plaque about the people who were lost at 9/11.
6: Oh, yeah. I know exactly where that is, right off of Stewart Avenue and the gazebo. I didn't like the gazebo. I didn't like the gazebo at first. I thought it was unnecessary, but now I like it, and they do all the wedding. What?
5: I lived there a lot of years. It was a good place. It's changed now. But
6: what do you mean it's changed? It's still the same. It hasn't changed at all. What are you talking about?
5: You're not right, Gray. Go there on 7th Street where all the stores were. Lord & Taylor used to call it the 5th Avenue of Long Island.
6: Yeah.
5: All the stores are gone.
6: No, they're not all gone. I mean, wait. There's a little bit of turnover, right? There's some turnover.
5: No, Gray.
6: The building is still there. I was there 2 weeks ago.
5: The building where Sears was, I don't want
6: to... It used to be Bloomingdale's, then it became Sears. What is it now?
5: NYU Langone, and all the other buildings are gone. All the Saks, and they're all gone. It's all like law offices.
6: You realize Saks wasn't even always there. Saks was established, like, you know, in 1960. You know, things come and go. It's okay. It's okay.
5: Well,
6: don't get...
5: Ray, I'm not upset. I don't live there anymore, but I go there once in a while. I still have friends that live there, but I'm cheap. I went for a bagel without, you know, anything on it. It was $6. I almost fainted, and I'm not poor. But that's beside the point. Life has changed. The world changes, and we have to hope President Trump does the right thing, and I think...
6: Well, we also have to do our part and not get discouraged, all right? We have to do our part, not discouraged. You sound a little bit discouraged. You sound a little bit. I want you to not be discouraged. I want you to be happy. Even if you're coping with this thing, we got to be a good cheer. We got to be, bring our problems to God. Let him deal with them.
5: I'll tell you something. You know, I'm Greek Orthodox, but if you want to know, I used to live next to a rabbi in Brooklyn, and he gave me a quote what I try to say. Life is the greatest bargain. You get it for free. So when you're not feeling well or something's going wrong, you say that to yourself, it perks you up.
6: All right. I like that. Thanks a lot, man. Hey, I see this. I like her. I used to work with her. Her name is Catherine Herridge. She does a lot of good work, but... She also kind of bitches and moans wherever the hell she goes, all right? She, like, sued Fox, and now she's suing CBS or something like that, right? I mean, every now and then you got to wonder, is it you, right? I mean, Fox was unfair to her, now CBS is unfair to her, or was unfair to her. Now, I'm sure it was, but sometimes you got to just suck it up, right? Sometimes, and also, you went to work for CBS. I mean, that is a liberal place. What do you think was going to happen there, Catherine? All right? You got to make it a federal case? Of course she does. Go ahead.
7: As you know, in February, I was held in contempt of court for refusing to disclose my confidential sources on a national security story. I think my current situation can help put the importance of the Press Act into context. One of our children recently asked me if I would go to jail

0: If we would lose our house, and if we would lose our family savings to protect my reporting sources, I wanted to answer that in this United States, where we say we value democracy and the role of a vibrant and free press, that it was impossible, but I could not offer that assurance. The Bipartisan Press Act, which came out of this House committee, would put an end to the sort of legal jeopardy that I have experienced firsthand in the federal courts. And without the legislation, more journalists will run the uncertainty of the contempt gauntlet in the future. This legislation will provide protections for every working journalist in the United States, now and for the next generation. The legislation provides strong protections at the federal level for reporters and their sources. It would block litigants and federal government from prying into a reporter's files, except when there's an imminent threat of violence, including terrorism and in defamation cases. At the state level, similar rules are already in place to protect press freedom. It is my sincere hope that the passage of the Press Act will provide similar protections at the federal level.
1: All right. Very nice. But she is a bit of a drama queen. All right. There's a little bit of a drama queen at work there. Freedom of the press, to be sure. But the people who make up the press aren't particularly special. And sometimes I don't think they should get special rights, actually. They get the Constitution, like the rest of us. We'll be right back.
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1: Hello, Duncan Sheik, Barely Breathing. You know the Barely Breathing song by Duncan Sheik? That guy died all the way back in the 90s, good singer. And after he did that hit, he went into all kinds of composing and stuff like that. If you're of a certain age, you've heard this dude and his music. 56 years old. Organ failure. The thing that kind of hits home to me, roughly the same age, number one. Number two, I used to see him around the neighborhood. And lastly, I know he has a daughter who's like 7 years old, and I've seen her in the neighborhood. And it's just tough when a young girl loses her daddy. But here's that song that you may remember.

very cool song. 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He did all kinds of composing for Broadway, let's see, movies, you name it. He's, Spring Awakening was a big thing that he did. So I am saddened. And I used to see him around the neighborhood. So dead at the age of 56, that is way, way, way too young. I'd say that's about 40 years too young, and leaves behind a wife and a beautiful little girl who's about 7 years old. So very, very, very sorry to hear that. It looks like organ failure. Not exactly sure. That can mean a lot of things. All right. Rest in peace. We'll be right back.

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1: It's film festival season, and the Telluride Film Festival did not disappoint. The debut starring Julianne Moore was hands down the star of the festival, with people calling her performance the best of her career. The debut follows a suburban housewife who joins a community theater production and immediately clashes with a domineering director played by two-time Oscar nominee Paul Giamatti.
2: Mona, look at me and say you're lying three times in a row and don't blink.
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1: Another highlight from Telluride, Inc., Danny Boyle's biographical drama about media mogul Rupert Murdoch.
4: Mr. Murdoch, this is not something that has been done before.
1: Both films premiere December 11th, but every year Telluride has one surprise film. This year it was a documentary called You Can See Everything about Elizabeth Holmes in the days before leaving for her 11-year prison sentence. That film hits theaters in October.
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6: Indiana's top broadcasters have spoken, and WoWo AM is in the running. 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
7: I'm Daria Albinger. President Trump announcing a major security deal with Denmark and Greenland.
8: Writing in a Truth Social post that gives the United States permanent control over security and all other needs in Greenland, completely addressing all of our many U.S. concerns there. Will be no cost to the United States. We will immediately begin the process of developing a large military presence in the appropriate part of Greenland.
7: Fox's Chandler Painter, Denmark and Greenland say they will still have autonomy. The White House taking steps to lower prescription drug prices.
9: The biggest drug reduction, prescription drug, in history times maybe 10.
10: The White House announcing most favored nation pricing for all state Medicaid programs, projecting more than $64 billion in taxpayer saving.
7: That's Fox's Kevin Cork. 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
11: Showers return this evening, lasting through the night. Thunder and lightning possible. Lows low to mid-60s. We'll have another rainy day tomorrow with off and on showers and storms. High Sunday struggle to reach 70. Much cooler days ahead. We'll stay in the low to mid-60s for highs Monday through midweek, seeing daily chances for occasional showers.
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16: So I think we kind of solved the AI mystery a little bit. Why are they making such a fuss right at this moment? Basically, they want an exemption. They want to be a monopoly and not be called out for being a monopoly. It is more of a business move than a, this is a real thing to worry about. Who talked us through this was Brittany Kaiser. And Brittany, I think, is coming at this from the most holistic and wholesome and innocent standpoint one can approach the issue. Some of these guys, they want power and they want global power. And this is when they talk about an international consortium, they've actually said this. They want to form an international authority that would govern AI. Now that is alarming. That is not good. That's not what we want. It is that is the new world order that we have been warning about, that they have been seeking. Hey, somebody pointed out just the other day, you know, George H.W. Bush gave his new world order speech on September 11th, 1991. Isn't that weird? September 11th, 10 years exactly, his son would be president of the United States. A new world order. And George H.W. Bush kept saying that. He called them little countries. And little countries with their little concerns will be kind of trumped by the new world order. There will be global concerns, the overall goodness of man. And if you're not concentrating, if you're just kind of chilling, yeah, see, that sounds about reasonable. It's not reasonable. It's not. It is a big power grab. Now, President Trump is wise to this, all right? Now, he called in, or somebody called him. There was a big AI summit. You know, the NVIDIA, the chief of NVIDIA was there and called up President Trump, and they had a spontaneous interview in the middle of this AI summit. And it's pretty cool, shall we? Let's listen to this thing.
17: Oh no!
18: This is not planned, but we know who it is.
17: Oh no! No, Mr. President.
18: Oh
17: yes, sir. I got to tell you something. He just
16: called them on the phone.
17: If it wasn't because of you calling, I would. I'm on stage with the besties. I'm on stage with the besties.
16: He got
17: a
16: call.
17: Stage with the besties. I'm on stage with Sax. And, oh, yeah. God. You know, the whole group. Yeah, Jason's here. Chamath's here. Dave and David is here. Yeah, I'm sitting in front of a few thousand people. And we're talking, as it turns out, we were talking about you. Good job, sir. Good job. The fact that you saw through all of that, I mean, there's a lot of complexity. And the fact of the matter, you just saw through all of that. And I, you know, we're all just really grateful.
19: Tell him I said hi.
20: Do you want to say hi to the crowd?
17: Jason would like to put you on the...
18: Even Jason.
19: Come on, speaker mode.
17: How do we put on POTUS?
21: Put him on speaker?
18: Speaker, yeah. Right into the microphone.
20: Here, we're getting a mic.
17: Hang on a second, sir.
21: Hold on, sir. We're getting a microphone.
17: Mr. President,
22: yes.
17: You're now talking to the planet.
22: See, the great thing about life is that Jensen can develop the most complex computer chip in the world that nobody can copy for 10 years, but he can't figure out how to put me on speaker. We have to remember this one. So,
18: roasted.
22: The AI, it's almost this conspiracy. And the happiest group is China, and China is very happy. And I could even say in the country, a lot of states are happy that weren't going to get anything because they're being inundated by people that want to be there. But now all of a sudden you see they're building in Finland. They want to build one. Google wants to build a big one in Finland, which I'm not happy about because they were unable to get permitting. And I'm telling you, it's all a hoax. The data centers are great. And they make people wealthy, and they make states wealthy, and it's the oil of the next 20, 25 years. It's bigger than the internet and the AI, you know, much more so. And they're just playing right into the hands of a lot of people that don't want to see it happen, and that could be political people, and it could also be China. And we're not going to let that happen. It's a hoax. And
17: you're right. We're not going to let that happen, sir.
22: No, we're not going to let it happen. The robots are not going to be taking over the world, and that's not going to happen. You know, my uncle was probably the best of all time, frankly, but professors at MIT for 41, 42 years, and known as being one of the most brilliant men. And he was there for 41 years as the top. He was like at the top of the ladder, did many things. Jensen knows all about it, but did many things. So I have a little genetic strength, if you believe in the racehorse theory, but I do. I have genetic strength.
17: That explains why you know so much about AI.
22: Yeah. Well, I know about AI. I know. I also have common sense about AI. The robots will not be taking over. The AI will not be taking over the rest of the world. The whole thing is a hoax. Now, with that, we have to be a little bit careful. We have to we have to do things, and we have to do them prudently. But that doesn't mean we're going to stop an industry because, you know, as we work on the next 10 years about how to destroy it. So I'm with you all the way. I didn't even know how you felt about it. I assumed you felt the same way as me.
17: Yes, sir.
22: And if we're going to lead, and I have an expression, it's whoever wins, AI wins. That's how big it is. It's bigger than the internet. And whoever wins, AI wins, and we can't let this kind of stuff happen. And that very much includes data centers. There are communities that were dying that have data centers right now, and now they're wealthy communities, really wealthy communities.
17: We're going to make sure that everybody wins in the AI race in America. Every industry, every company, every state, every people.
22: Good. Well, I feel strongly about it, and I have the position that can do something about it. We're not going to let that stuff happen. So I have no idea who's at the meeting. I have no idea who the hell I'm talking to, but I'll see.
17: Did you hear that? Did you hear that? Thousands of people are clapping for you, sir.
22: All I know, if you're there, then I'll listen to Jensen. But he's done an amazing job, and David has done an amazing job. And good luck to everybody, and we're going to stay with the future. The country has never done better. We have $20 trillion of investment coming into the country, and that's as opposed to much less than $1 trillion under Sleepy Joe Biden. And that was for 4 years. This is in 1 year. So, you know, it's really the country has never seen anything like it, and we're going to keep it going. And so thank you all very much.
17: Thank you, Mr. President.
2: Thank you, Mr. President.
22: Thank you, Jeff.
17: I'll call you back later. Thank you, Mr. President. Thank you.
3: That was very cool, and he's on the right side of history. That's where I'm not worried about anything, quite frankly, on the AI front. And I'm sick of hearing about the gas prices. Oh, the gas prices, there's more going on. Every year of my life with a Republican in office, they're always bitching and moaning about the economy. I remember the economy, inflation, 1975, all of it, never-ending malaise that they try to portray around Republicans. This is fake. We're off. These midterms can be awesome. If you look at the numbers, you look at the breakdown, $87,000 a year, the median income of $10,000 over Joe Biden. And how's this for a victory, folks? As we go talk about AI, here's something a little bit on the arguably old-fashioned side, AM radio. U.S. automakers have been eager to consign AM radio to the history books. Instead, they have triggered the nearly unthinkable, reports the Wall Street Journal, a bipartisan push from Congress to save the century-old broadcast band. An ensemble of advocates, including broadcasters and former federal emergency officials, have been pressing lawmakers for years to mandate AM radio after automakers such as Tesla, Volvo, and BMW stop providing those tuners in new models. Their pushing is working. On Tuesday, the House passed the AM Radio for Every Vehicle Act with overwhelming support. The bill heads to the Senate, where related legislation has 60 co-sponsors and bipartisan support. Supporters say the old-school technology remains a vital piece of the government's emergency communication network, and that many Americans continue to depend on it. As much as our technology continues to evolve, nothing has changed that fact that if you don't have cell networks and you don't have power,
16: radio is your lifeline, according to Curtis Leggett, president and chief executive of the National Association of Broadcasters. At the same time, the bill presents an unexpected headache for the auto industry as it grapples with challenges, including tariffs, higher fuel, China, and the rest. The industry's shift away from incorporating AM radio began a decade ago after more car companies began to develop electric vehicles for the U.S. market. Many car makers have said that currents from EV motors can interfere with AM broadcast signals and have removed radio receivers from newer models as a result. An industry-funded study by the Center for Automotive Research estimated that it would cost automakers $3.8 billion to mitigate interference between EVs and AM radio. Give me a break. All right, this was a leftist push, all right, to neutralize the massive advantage conservatives have on AM radio, okay? Look, you guys dominate all the social media, right? You try to dominate the internet. And they wanted to vanquish, they wanted to silence giants like Mark Levin and those of us right here. Okay? I'm so glad this happened. And imagine that, bipartisan support. 800-848-9222, 800-848-9222. Shortly, I'll be getting out of here because I got to go meet with Vice President Vance in a little bit. But in the meantime, your calls. I'll be right back.
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9: All righty then. Let's check in with Walter from Baltimore. Is that true? How are you, sir? How are things down there?
10: Yes. Hey, Greg. This is the first time I called your show. I actually have some beef with your buddy, Dominic Carter.
9: Leave him alone. I don't want to talk about Dominic. He's a great guy. I don't care. He can say whatever he wants. Leave him alone. What do you want to say to me?
10: All right. Well, I'll tell you this. When I was talking about Abdullah Sayed to somebody the other day, he said that he doesn't want him elected. I actually agree.
9: Are you still stuck on Dominic? Are you talking? Hey, Walter, easy. I don't want to hear about your grievance with Dominic. All right. So, what's your grievance with anybody else or anything else? Go ahead.
10: Yes, I think that the Republicans cannot complain. They cannot claim that Abdullah Sayed is a danger when they put themselves in this position by raising gas prices $3 a gallon before an election.
9: $3 a gallon. You think that the Republicans have raised gas prices $3 a gallon? Is that what you said?
10: I think that the war in Iran was at a bad time.
9: All right. Yeah.
10: When you're telling me that Abdullah Sayed is dangerous.
9: Yeah, he is. He's a weirdo, and he believes in...
10: I agree he should lose, but he's going to win because of this war.
9: I don't think so. By the way, this war... Hey, this war is like... Are you kidding me? You know, were you guys... so many of you guys were so on board with the Iraq war, right? So many of you didn't give a damn about what the hell was going on in Afghanistan. And suddenly you're on the edge of your seat panicking about this skirmish in Iran. Skirmish. It's a skirmish.
10: Greg.
9: And oh, by the way, look up the history of gas prices. I'm tired of my side wetting its pants over gas prices when they are a buck less than they were under Joe Biden in the summer of 22, where 18 years ago they were tied with George W. Bush. You guys were still in love with that fraud. I was telling you back then, I don't know, Walter. Everybody Greg, has Greg, his number down.
10: Greg, I call balls and strikes. Gas prices were getting lower.
9: Well, listen, man. Let me. We have gotten so much. We have gotten so much out of this Iraq war. I mean, the Iran war. We have gotten so much. We have denuclearized the number one terror state in the world ever in the history of the planet. We got nothing out of Iraq. We got nothing out of Afghanistan. All right, and you're bitching and moaning about the gas prices. You know, ease up. Nobody is asked to sacrifice or put up with anything. And the moment we do, we start wetting our pants, soiling ourselves, crying and moaning. Gosh, I was on a plane and the Wi-Fi went out. There was a damn near riot on board. Americans have gotten soft. I think it's time to toughen up and not let this crap. I mean, who are we? We're Americans, for crying out loud. Thanks, Walter. Ralph, how are you? Is he there?
3: Greg, I'm here. You were talking about intermittent fasting before.
9: I didn't. Dr. Mikolas brought it up.
3: Yeah, and he was great. He was fantastic. So crucial that you have an eating window during the course of the day. Do you practice that? Do you do that?
9: I went on the shot. Basically takes care of it for me. I don't even think about it anymore. I'm not even, you know, I barely think about food anymore.
3: So you have, I mean, what are you eating when you're on this stuff?
9: Hey, that's my business. That's my business. I'm on the shot. I just had a bag of Fritos. I think that's like the second thing I ate all day. I had some raspberries about 6 hours ago. I'm not hungry.
3: Now, this thing is working perfectly for you. I mean, is it making your body look like the way you want it to look? I mean, is it making your... I heard from other people, I've never taken it, but this is nothing that you're doing. Whatever you're doing is working for you. That's all that counts. I've heard that the detrimental results of this thing is not really in yet because it hasn't been on the market very long, and that people are wondering what the long-term effects are. Are you afraid of that?
9: Yeah, I mean, look, you know what I'm afraid of? The long-term effects of being fat. All right, and the long-term effects of being fat are huge, ample, whatever. This is not an emergency, authorization. They were studying this stuff for a very long time, and they had actually been issuing a lot of this stuff, very similar medication, to diabetic people for, I think, decades. So, I'm not worried. By the way, you have a very deep voice. I never noticed that before. Something about your voice. Were you ever on the radio?
3: Yeah, I do a little gig on the radio.
9: Are you? Do you have a woman that you're married to, or is your partner is always bragging about you on social media?
3: I guess so.
9: You're good, and you're good, and you're good looking, right?
3: I can't. I mean,
9: yeah, I get you. Yeah, I know who you are. I know who you are. I like you. Sometimes your wife gets a little bit out of hand. I'm sorry to, you know, but at least with me, no disrespect.
3: The last time I called you, you said the same thing.
9: Yeah, I know. Well, I figured it out. She's like, oh, he needs to lay off Jesus. Well, I think anybody who says that probably needs Jesus. But look, I'm half teasing. Thank you very much for calling, staying in touch. My best to the missus. Seriously, all the best. Jose is standing by in the Bronx. Jose, is that you?
11: Craig, God. Great show. That last caller calls all the radio shows. He's got that deep voice, and he says...
9: Yeah, he's auditioning for radio. He's auditioning.
11: The only problem I have is you're in on the legal immigration. You want to...
9: Oh, this is the same guy. This is the guy from the... This is the same guy. Jose, goodbye. Hey, Jose, wait. How do I put the mute button on him? Don't hang up on him, but... yes, Jose, I'm into the... Jose, whatever your name is. Felix. Let's call him Felix. Yes, I'm into the legal immigration. I do like legal immigration, and I like to be ultra selective about it, right? Just because you apply, you know what I mean? You don't come automatically. You have to bring certain skills to the table, right? Certain attributes and no negatives, all right? But that's not good enough for Felix here, is it, Felix?
11: Well, 1.5 million third worlders come every year, so...
9: You know, Felix, the other thing that you accuse me of is... hold on a second. By the way... Some of these Indian people are very, very smart. Very smart. Very smart. They're some of the best people I know, to be honest. Seriously. So it sounds like you got a little bit of the xenophobia. And I think you should get over that. And what's the other thing? The thing that makes me annoyed with you is you made up a story about me making out with Ilhan Omar. That crosses the line. All right there, Felix. All right. Leave me alone. Dave, how are you?
12: Hey, Greg. How are you?
9: Good. Start talking.
12: Hey, you were talking about the good numbers of the economy and all of that stuff and how the media plays that all down and gives all the wrong information. How about a mass mailing before the midterms with all that information?
9: Well, not actually a bad idea. You know what's interesting about mass mailing, although I don't know if this is true anymore, but there was a time where they figured out that basically everybody, like in a stupendously high number, 80% of the people open the political mail that's sent to them. You know, if it comes from a congressman or a president, they open it. They say, oh, this looks important, and they open it. Oh, shoot, I got to go. Hey, Sal, I'm sorry I don't have time for you and the rest, but I got to get the hell out of here. J.D. Vance and me, Monday. Can't wait to sit down with him, find out what really happened with Sid Rosenberg. No, I know it was great, and I know my meeting is going to be great. To be continued, everybody. Dominic Carter is coming up. No grievances. No grievances. Positivity. Everything in moderation, including moderation.
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17: They have a deal. I'm Daria Albinger, Fox News. President Trump declaring a diplomatic victory as he announces a three-way security agreement between the U.S., Denmark, and Greenland. Fox's Alex Hogan has details.
18: This deal will give the U.S. expanded security and military rights in Greenland. One official at the State Department explained a little bit further, saying that this agreement is going to bar adversaries from making investments in Greenland that could threaten the United States, and it would also ban any non-NATO base in Greenland, essentially guaranteeing that China and Russia cannot have a base in Greenland or send troops there. President Trump posted online, quote, "We will immediately begin the process of developing a large military presence in the appropriate part of Greenland. We will work with the people of Greenland in its development and construction. This solution is a great one for the United States of America, Denmark, Greenland, and all of our allies."
17: The deal is set to be signed at the General Assembly next week. The president is among the world leaders who will convene in New York for the General Assembly.
19: President Trump is expected to repeat his calls that Iran cannot have a nuclear weapon when he addresses the United Nations General Assembly in New York next week. Despite the war, the State Department has allowed a core Iranian delegation to attend the event. Iranian President Masoud Pezeshkian is reportedly one of the officials who has been granted a visa. But a senior administration official did not say whether there will be any meetings between the U.S. and Iran. The General Assembly comes against the backdrop of Chinese President Xi Jinping's state visit to D.C. China's relationship with Iran is under the spotlight. China is accused of propping up Iran's war machine by buying its oil, supplying the regime with weapons and even intelligence that's helping to target U.S. troops, allegedly.
17: That's Fox's Madeline Rivera. A new record for diesel prices. AAA says the national average is $6.48. 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
19: Is artificial intelligence getting too powerful to control? A new hacking incident involving Google's AI system Gemini has some wondering if that's quickly becoming the case. Here's Fox's Dana Marie McNichol.
24: This is the first known example of Google Gemini autonomously accessing a company without permission. So this is how it happened. Google was working with an AI testing startup called Irregular. Now, the Gemini AI model was given a fictional scenario that involved hacking into a fake company to test security vulnerabilities. Gemini gained access to the internet without permission and then hacked a real company instead. Google's vice president of security engineering tells Fox Gemini guessed passwords and found login credentials in a public database. This happened back in May, and Google says it didn't initially disclose the hacks because the model didn't cause harm and it stopped working when it realized it had broken into a real company.
19: OpenAI, Anthropic, and Meta reported similar incidents in which AI models got outside their intended testing environments and gained authorized access to other companies' systems. Voters in six states are now able to cast their ballots ahead of the November midterms. Homeland Security Secretary Mark Wayne Mullen on Fox's Saturday in America to discuss a crackdown on non-citizen voting.
25: The president was right when he said there was a tremendous amount of fraud in the election. We continue to see that in every single vote, Kaylee, that we talk about that was at the hands of an illegal, canceled out citizen that was legally registered and able to vote. And so one is too many.
19: Republicans say tougher safeguards are needed to prevent non-citizens from voting, but Democrats argue that widespread voter fraud has not been proven. And they say, furthermore, that proposed restrictions could actually make it harder for many eligible Americans to do their civic duty. I'm Darielle Albinger. This is Fox News.
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26: Showers return this evening, lasting through the night. Thunder and lightning possible. Lows low to mid-60s. We'll have another rainy day tomorrow with off and on showers and storms. High Sunday struggle to reach 70. Much cooler days ahead. We'll stay in the low to mid-60s for highs Monday through midweek, seeing daily chances for occasional showers.
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5: Same book, the same prophet, the same biography of Muhammad, the same sayings of Muhammad, minor things.
6: So would you say then the people who follow the 12th Imam, the 12ers as they know, as they're known, that's what most of Islam follows? Because I've always heard the opposite, that the 12ers are really frightening and dangerous.
5: I was a Sunni before I converted to Christianity. I was not a 12er Shia.
6: Yeah.
5: Let me tell you this. Sunni Islam is way more dangerous than Shia Islam. Even though Shia Islam, the 12ers, they are Iran and Hezbollah, and the West has painted a picture about them. But think of ISIS and Hezbollah. Yes, Hezbollah is a terrorist organization, that's for sure, killed Americans and doesn't hesitate to kill civilians. But nothing similar to what ISIS did. Burning people alive. Just remember 2013, 14, 15. And so Sunni Islam, that violence in Sunni Islam doesn't have a purpose. It is for the purpose of terrorizing the enemy. In Shia Islam, violence has a teleological end because they're waiting for al-Mahdi. Of course, Sunnis too, they're waiting for al-Mahdi, but it's like a different version of al-Mahdi. But let me say this again. These are eschatological differences. They don't agree on what's going to happen when al-Mahdi comes back. But when it comes to the main pillars of the faith, because I need to be clear about this, when I say Islam is monolithic, I mean the Quran, the same Quran, the same interpretation of the major doctrines. They pray five times, Muhammad, his story, all of the main things. But eschatology, even among Christians, if you think about it, we have 1,000 different eschatological interpretation within Christianity, right? But we go to the same church. Maybe if next Sunday, ask the person next to you, what do you think about eschatology? Probably they would they don't believe in the same thing as you do, but you still go to the same church. Why? Because eschatology is not really the main pillar of the faith.
6: Correct.
5: I'm talking about
6: it is starting to become a important topic, as you know, many people believe we are living in those end days. The apostles thought it too, so you never know. And the Shia end of time story is almost like somebody took the book of Revelation and, you know, just wrote the opposite. And you're like, I mean, wow, because their good guy is our bad guy and our good guy is their bad guy. And I think they mean it. And, you know, when you're looking at, you know, the scriptures tell us is a 200 million man army. Okay, that might be China, but that's easily

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0: You're saying that Islam is not a religion. Back that one up.
2: Okay, so what is a religion and what is a political ideology? A religion, we have different definitions in, in sociology, in psychology, in theology. It's like you can define it as you want.
0: Right.
2: But it is a set of ideas and a group of believers in that set of ideas and the desire that the rest of the world follow it because you see it as the best way forward for humanity, right? It has a metaphysical component and so forth and so on. Now, what is not a religion is the desire to seize political power to impose that set of belief on the society. Communism has a set of ideas. If Karl Marx is the prophet of Marxism, the manifesto is the holy scripture of Marxism. What if communists today decide to say, well, we are a religion? Would you accept that definition? Of course not. Why? Because communism wants to seize political power to impose their understanding, their set of ideas on the society through politics. Islam has a religious mandate in the Quran to seize political power to enforce their divine law on the rest of humanity. So that is the difference between Christianity and Islam, for example. Christians, we want the world to follow our set of beliefs. We desire them to do so, but we have no mandate to seize power and enforce it on people. So Islam is not a religion. Islam has a religion. Islam has a religious component. Just think of your room or your house. You have a kitchen. And this is what I told Jeremy Boring when he interviewed me. I told him, look at your kitchen. Your house is not your kitchen. Your house has a kitchen. Islam is not a religion. Islam has a religion. So when you understand it from this perspective, then
0: everything changes. Everything changes. Sure. All right. We're going to come back here in just a second because I want to know what he believes is coming our way, what Americans have to wake up to, what the world needs to wake up to, and the thwarted ISIS plot in Pennsylvania. Back with more in just a minute.
1: Glenn Beck will be back.
0: We are living in a defining moment. 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
1: Fox News, I'm Roger Stern. Danish citizens are reacting to their nation's agreement with the U.S. over Greenland.
2: It's going to be more quiet now, and I think that the United States is probably going to get what they could have had the whole time if they just asked nicely.
1: That comment, a reference to President Trump's earlier demand that Greenland be given to the U.S. It was not, but the U.S. can put a permanent military base there. Google admits that its AI program hacked other computers during testing.
3: Their Gemini model accessed three separate private computer systems during a security test run. The company confirming the model that was hacked by guessing passwords and or using archives of publicly listed passwords.
1: Fox's Chandley Painter, that model version was never released to the public. 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
4: Showers return this evening, lasting through the night. Thunder and lightning possible. Lows low to mid-60s. We'll have another rainy day tomorrow with off and on showers and storms. High Sunday struggle to reach 70. Much cooler days ahead. We'll stay in the low to mid-60s for highs Monday through midweek, seeing daily chances for occasional showers.
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11: On the Temple Mount, and I have to tell you, I encountered evil unlike I have ever felt, and I'm going to show it to you. It is really, really dark and something that you need to see and you need to hear. glennbeck.com/torch. We're kind of talking a little bit about this right now with Danny Bermawi. He's a former Muslim. He is the CEO and founder of the Ideological Defense Institute. And we've just been talking about how he says Islam is not a religion. It is a political movement with a religion inside of it. And I have to tell you, that's why I don't think you have to worry about freedom of speech and the First Amendment, really, on Islam. You know, it's way I get a right to practice my religion. No, that you're not, though. You're not. When you're doing certain things in Islam, you are not practicing your religion. You are actually trying to overthrow the country to take power, in my opinion. And is that kind of the same thing that you're saying, Danny?
12: Yes, back to the definitions, as we were talking before the break. When people think of Islam, they think of Christianity. No. When you think of Islam, think of the United States of America. Think of France, China, because Islam is a state. Now, that state has a religion. You know, the United States has Christianity, the major religion. It has a constitution called Sharia, just like the constitution of the United States. It has population. They're called Muslims. So Muslims are not analogous with the Christians. It's analogous with Americans.
11: We must look so incredibly ignorant and stupid because they say it in their mosque. They say it out loud. We are going to take over. We will have Sharia. That means overthrow the constitution of whatever country they're in. And they've done it in country after country after country. And there's something wrong with us, Danny, honestly, that we just don't see it. And we're not willing to stand up and speak the truth.
12: Yeah, as you were saying, Glenn, even if 1% of Muslims, because I don't want to come off here as, vilifying or Muslims. The majority of Muslims, they don't adhere to these doctrines because they are not practical. And they honestly, they ignore most of Islam. Because if you want to adhere to everything that Islam teaches, that is a problem. You would end up in Syria, in some city in Iraq, living with ISIS or with Taliban. Because Islam is not practical at all. And Muslims, they have cognitive dissonance. I was a Muslim, I'm telling you. That confusion, you don't know how to live in the world because your belief system is completely contradictory with the reality around you. So what are you going to do? So you ignore it. However, if we have 1% out of the 5-6 million Muslims in America, only 1% who are faithful, who are willing to carry out all the teachings of Muhammad, then what is that, like 50,000 people? Mm. So you have, literally, you have 50,000 ISIS terrorists living in America today, just at 1%. Can you imagine? Yeah.
11: We just foiled a plot, and he's, if I'm not mistaken, he's a white guy.
12: It doesn't matter. It's a word of you.
11: Yeah, who has converted. He was an American that converted to Islam, and they just foiled a plot where, thank God, where he was going to go do major damage because he was dedicated to the belief of ISIS.
12: Yeah, dedicated to the belief of Islam, I would say. Just look at people who convert out of Islam. They become Christians, Jews, or atheists. You know, they become peace advocates. They become, you know, just look at the majority of them. Have you ever heard of a Muslim converted out of Islam to become like a terrorist? Of course not. But the majority of people who convert to Islam, you keep hearing about them. It's like a convert to Islam shot a homosexual in that club. A convert to Islam joined ISIS. What's going on? I'll tell you what's going on. People who convert, usually they are more faithful than the people who are born inside the system.
11: Always.
12: Right?
11: Yeah.
12: So people who become Christians, they become very faithful. They become missionaries. The same thing on the other side. People who join Islam, they are not satisfied with the superficial practicing of the faith. They want the profound meaning behind the faith. And that's why they become radical, or they become the true representation of Islam. So now when we are talking about the United States and Muslims in the United States, again, I don't want to vilify Muslims, of course not. But the problem is, in Islam as an ideology, it conditions you to always pledge allegiance to Allah behind the enemy lines.
11: Would you say this is akin to what we're seeing with Marxism? There are a lot of people that profess that they're a Marxist, or they're, you know, whatever, or they could coexist with Marxism, but they don't want to live in a communist state. But there are those Marxists who are like, no, then you're a traitor to the ideas of Marx. We are going to be a communist state. And so in the end, they go along because they don't want to die.
12: Yeah.
11: Is that akin to what you're saying here about Muslims?
12: Absolutely. Yeah, exactly. In any system that punishes dissent, there got to be something wrong in that system.
11: Yeah.
12: That totalitarian systems, they attract, they love each other. Why do you think this red-green alliance, they don't agree on anything, absolutely anything, except the enemy. And that, you know, both of them, they want utopia and they want the caliphate. They tell each other, and like without words, they're saying, let's postpone that conflict until later, until
11: exactly
12: we take down
11: right.
12: the West, and then we'll deal with that.
11: Yeah,
12: yeah, but we know what's going to happen then, because, you know, Islam is going to
11: kill you.
12: Destroy
11: kill you.
12: Yeah. The communists.
11: Never. They always do. That's what they did in Iran. Never, never go up against people who actually religiously believe something. Because they'll die for it. And many Muslims have proven, they'll die for it. And I don't.
12: Let me share this story with you, because this is really important. There was a Jordanian Christian communist journalist. And for years, he was anti-Israel, anti-America. He wrote books about Hassan Nasrallah, praising Hassan Nasrallah, praising Muhammad. He wrote an article called Muhammad, Our National Symbol. Many years. Then in 2016, he posted on Facebook, actually he just reposted a caricature about how ISIS imagined Allah in paradise. And immediately millions of Muslims. They were calling for, you know, his execution. They were putting bounty on his head. Within days, he was shot, killed with his family. Even though he spent all his life trying to defend Islam against the West. Now listen to this. The judge, when the killer entered the room, the judge, he was a Muslim Jordanian, he told him in front of everyone, may Allah bless your hands, to the killer. And then he sentenced him to death. What does that mean? That means because Jordan embraced or imported the global Western civil law, they had to sentence the killer to death, but the judge, he was projecting or his Islamic sentiment, he was expressing that Islamic sentiment. This is what's happening in the West today. You have many people, for example, Abdul Sayyid, he's wishing Jews happy Rosh Hashanah. Really? You celebrated what Hamas did. You said hurt people hurt, or whatever he said. And so think of it this way. He has to speak the Western language because he wants the votes now. But the sentiment in his heart.
11: Why is it important that these people like Mamdani and El Said, why is it important they do that? Americans don't vote for these guys and put them in office?
12: Because they will never, ever serve the interests of the United States of America. Because the interest of their home country, which is Islam, is antithetical to the interest of America. Look at them. They run on platforms of health care, defunding the police, or whatever, you know, borrowed language from the left they take. And then they spend their time trying to alter American foreign policy, trying to make sure that Israel doesn't get the support it needs in an ocean of enemies. So that just the same pattern keeps repeating itself everywhere. Mamdani, every week he has to visit a mosque. Every week he has to talk about Islam. But every week he has to throw a bone to the useful idiots so that they would be pleased with him, so that they would let him do whatever he is doing.
11: Quickly, why do you call yourself an infidel and you're happy to do it?
12: So the Quran calls all non-Muslims infidels. And the Infidel Awareness Month between 9/11 and October 7, as I shared with you last week, is about amplifying the message that we are infidels and Islam is there to get all of us. So I'm an infidel. That means I'm a target of Islam, and you are a target of Islam. Now, I understand that the indoctrination, 50 years of indoctrination, turned Americans to think that 9/11 was a response to American aggression. That is the rebranding of Islamic Jihad. Islamic Jihad is not about American imperialism. It is jihad against the infidels. Just like in the 17th, 18th century, when Thomas Jefferson sent the letter to the Congress talking about his meeting with the Muslim leader of the Barbaries. And he told him, the Muslim leader, we are fighting you because the Quran told us so, because you are infidels. So back then, there was no Israel. America was not in the Middle East. It was jihad. It is the same thing behind 9/11, the same thing behind October 7. And so this is the message that we are trying to amplify.
11: Danny, I think you're an incredibly brave man. You have said more on this program than I think I've heard anybody say about Islam on any mainstream format. I hope your voice goes far and wide. You can find out how you can support by going to infidelawareness.com, infidelawareness.com. I'd love to have you back, and I'd also like to talk to you about who else is joining you, because I know that this is a full month of trying to wake American infidels up to see what they're facing. And so please stay in touch with
12: me. But it's also beyond this month. The Ideological Defense Institute, IDIcenter.org, exists all throughout the year to help Americans understand what's going on.
11: Right. But we'd love to stay in touch with you. Thank you so much for everything that you're doing, Danny. God bless.
12: Thank you for having me, Glenn. It was an honor.
11: You bet.
12: Thank you.
11: All right. Back in just a minute. Whew. That hour, that's the kind of hour that gets you killed. Welcome to it, gang. Because that, well, I have to go back and listen to everything that he said, but I don't think I heard anything that I really disagree with on that. Especially once he clarified everything. I think he's absolutely right. Wake up. It's here.
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11: So a Pennsylvania man planned to carry out an ISIS-inspired mass casualty attack before the FBI investigation thwarted him. Speaking at a press conference, Jonathan Kramer, 21, of Valencia, had pledged allegiance to the Islamic State of Syria. He was arrested Saturday outside a hotel in Cranberry Township, around 25 miles north of Pittsburgh, with a rifle, ammunition, and dozens of knives in his possession. Suspect shared a radical ideology. A special agent in charge FBI Pittsburgh field office said he planned an attack, an imminent threat of violence inspired by ISIS. So much is going on right now. And by the way, tomorrow I'm going to have Selena Zito on. We're going to talk about this latest discovery, I guess, of missing documents, missing information held back from the president. On what happened in Butler. We're going to try to get to the bottom of that. Don't miss it. Torch. GlennBeck.com/torch.

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9: The Houthi strike. I'm Roger Stern, Fox News. Houthi rebels in Yemen claim that they tried attacking the capital of Saudi Arabia with cruise and ballistic missiles as well as drones. Here's Fox's Stephanie Bennett.
10: The Houthis did not specify what they targeted, but said they attacked sensitive sites and there were no immediate reports of casualties. Now, flames and a large plume of black smoke near King Khalid International Airport in Saudi Arabia's capital of Riyadh. Tracking website Flight Radar 24 reported major issues, including long delays. And for the first time in months, emergency air raid alerts sounded overnight across the capital as residents reported hearing loud explosions.
9: There have been days of conflict between Saudi Arabia and the Houthi rebels in Yemen, who are Iranian proxies. More than 100 world leaders will be in New York City for next week's United Nations General Assembly. The Secret Service is ramping up security ahead of their arrival, and Fox's C.B. Cotton has a look.
11: All of those world leaders coming here to New York City for the General Assembly has triggered one of the largest security operations of the year. Thankfully, there are no known credible threats, but in a behind-the-scenes look, the Secret Service showed us how it'll be monitoring for anything that could pop up. The Secret Service works with 20 partner agencies, including the NYPD and the Department of War, all monitoring for potential threats across the city. The center's overhead lights change from green to yellow to red, depending on the current threat level, giving those inside a clear indication of the situation. Israeli Prime Minister Benjamin Netanyahu is expected to attend midweek, and the Secret Service says it'll be tracking any protest.
9: And they're preparing for drones and unauthorized aircraft. 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
9: A new hacking incident involving Google's AI Gemini is raising fresh concerns about just how much control developers have over increasingly powerful AI systems. Here's Fox's Chandley Painter.
24: The company confirming the hacks occurred in May, but that they were informed of it in July after their Gemini model accessed three separate private computer systems during a security test run. The company confirming the model that was hacked by guessing passwords and or using archives of publicly listed passwords. They say a bug in the testing environment made internet access available, and then once realized, the security test was immediately stopped. Google also says it didn't consider the hacks to warrant public disclosure at the time because its model didn't cause harm to the hacked companies. In a statement, Google says, quote, "This event highlights the importance of training powerful AI models to act responsibly. In this case, the model acted appropriately."
9: The disclosure comes after OpenAI, Anthropic, and Meta reported similar incidents. New federal case is putting the spotlight on a wave of alleged death threats targeting the family of murdered Texas teenager Austin Metcalf. Here's Fox's Paul Stevens.
25: Federal prosecutors say 34-year-old Sharifa Nicole Henderson sent a series of violent threats to the family of 17-year-old Austin Metcalf, who was fatally stabbed at a Texas high school track meet last year. The alleged messages came around the end of Carmelo Anthony's murder trial and included threats to kill, stalk, and strangle family members. Henderson was arrested in Kansas City, Missouri, and indicted on three counts of interstate threatening communications. Metcalf's father says his family has received more than 100 threats since Anthony's trial ended. Henderson faces up to 5 years in federal prison on each count if convicted. Paul Stevens, Fox News.
9: I'm Roger Stern, and this is Fox News.
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27: Showers return this evening, lasting through the night. Thunder and lightning possible. Lows low to mid-60s. We'll have another rainy day tomorrow with off and on showers and storms. High Sunday struggle to reach 70. Much cooler days ahead. We'll stay in the low to mid-60s for highs Monday through midweek, seeing daily chances for occasional showers.
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2: I'm Daria Albinger.
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4: It's going to be more quiet now, and I think that the United States is probably going to get what they could have had the whole time if they just asked nicely.
2: That's Greenlanders saying they're fine with a new agreement that will give the U.S. a greater military presence on the island, and it prohibits Russia and China from building their own bases on the island. The governments of Greenland and Denmark say the deal does preserve their sovereignty. Homeland Security Secretary Mark Wayne Mullen touting 16 months of border security progress.
5: The Department of Homeland Security and ICE and all of our other 21 components, we enforce our nation's laws that Congress passed. We don't make the laws, we enforce them.
2: Mullen speaking to Fox News, but opponents, including many Democrats, say the policies are often an overreach. 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
7: Showers return this evening, lasting through the night. Thunder and lightning possible. Lows low to mid-60s. We'll have another rainy day tomorrow with off and on showers and storms. High Sunday struggle to reach 70. Much cooler days ahead. We'll stay in the low to mid-60s for highs Monday through midweek, seeing daily chances for occasional showers.
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16: Trucks and some from General Motors. The money came with a string. The transit systems they bought had to buy their buses and their tires and their fuel from the investors. So in 1947, the Justice Department indicted them. 1949, a Chicago jury convicted them and held it up on appeal. This is where the legend comes from, you know, that the jury convicted them, but it convicted them of one thing: monopolizing the sale of buses and fuel and parts to the companies they already controlled. Okay, a closed supply loop. On the other count, conspiring to monopolize transportation itself, the jury acquitted them. General Motors was fined $5,000. Its treasurer was fined $1. Okay, so as usual, the big guys get away with it. But 25 years later, a young government lawyer testified before a Senate subcommittee and described that conviction as a conviction for monopolizing ground transportation, which is not what the jury said. But the press ran with it, Hollywood ran with it, and America has believed it ever since. Not because GM was clean, but because the trolley was already dead and it was killed by something a lot closer to home. Let me now take you quickly. Jason, give me the stats that you just ran with Palantir and what they were saying about open sources.
17: Yeah, so Palantir said that they have been running their own models, and their own models, it's all open source, and they said, quote, the cost of our fine-tuned open source model was 95% lower than the frontier models, the big ones that think Google, OpenAI, Anthropic, 95% lower costs than what those frontier models are using.
16: So what happens to Claude and to ChatGPT and Grok and everything else, if somebody else, a smaller company, has suddenly found that they can lower the cost of compute by 95%? Puts those companies out of business. So let me go back to the streetcars. You have to understand what a streetcar company actually was, okay? It wasn't in business in the ordinary sense. It was a bargain with a city. The company got a franchise, the exclusive right to run the rails down the public street, no competitors, and in exchange, the city wrote down what it would charge and what it could do. Okay? The fare was a nickel, and it was locked into a nickel for decades. It was a nickel. And the company agreed to pave and maintain the strip of public street between the rails and a couple of feet on either side and plow the snow off it and everything else. A monopoly that nobody could touch at a price it could never change, with a road and a road crew attached to it. 20 good years. Great deal for everybody. Then in 1914, a man in Los Angeles, out of work, puts a sign in his windshield of his Model T, and he starts picking people up along the streetcar route for 5 cents. So 5 cents less than what the streetcar was doing. Okay. It was called a jitney. It went across the country like a fever. I mean, it's, you know what happened when people started doing Uber. This is really kind of the first Uber. Within a year, there was something like 60,000 of these jitneys. They were just Model Ts, and they would, you know, put a sign in their window going from here to here, and they would drop people off. Okay. Thousands of them. Portland, Maine to San Francisco, all of them. They had no fixed routes. Driver in San Antonio wouldn't even choose a destination until his first passenger got in. He said, "Where are you going?" Then he'd chalk it in on the window and fill the car along the way. You didn't need to get to your door. He would take you close, or he would take you to your door. Okay. Well, people loved them. The clients loved it. It was half the price of the streetcar, and it could take you right to your door. One man wrote in 1915, "Nothing is going to stop the jitney now. No corporation, no legislation, nothing will ever stop the jitney." The streetcar industry's their own trade journal called this the Frankenstein of transportation. Then the streetcar companies did the thing this whole hour is all about and what's really happening with AI. They didn't compete. They just went to City Hall. And what did they do? What did they ask for? The most reasonable sounding request you have ever heard. They said, "We don't want you to ban these guys. That's a free market. We're just asking you to hold them to the same standard that you hold us. They should have licenses. Make them post a liability bond, because these cars, a lot of them are uninsured and people are going to get hurt. Make them run a fixed route so a rider can depend on them. Make them run a full day, not just profitable hours, but a full day." Okay, well, so I guess you could say every one of those is defensible. Two of them are good ideas. But whose advantage did that work to? Salt Lake City was the first city to pass this, effective the 1st of April, 1915. You had to have a license, a bond, and a requirement that you would operate 16 continuous hours a day. 16 hours. That one line is the whole thing. Yeah, I mean, the driver, how is he going to drive? Now you have to hire other people. This was just a guy with a car and a job driving a couple of hours. This is Uber, okay? 16 continuous hours doesn't regulate that man. It deletes that man. So the ordinance took place April 1st. By April 4th, nearly every jitney operator in Salt Lake City had walked into the city offices and handed his license back and said, I don't want it. 40 jitneys down to 2 in 3 days. And it worked. Okay? It worked. Every city after city, same result. Within a couple of years, the jitney was completely gone. Okay, it was a national thing. Street companies now just had their streets back, streetcar companies. They all of a sudden now they're the only ways to get around. Then the war came, and it was the worst inflation the country had ever seen. And everything that people bought had doubled in price. Wages were rising. So the companies went back to the same city halls that had just done them a favor and said, "Hey, can you raise the fare to 7 cents? Answer was, "No, we can't do that." Of course it was no. You can't hand a politician the monopoly of price control and then ask him to give you back the price control. Okay? No, you're not going to raise the price on anybody. That's what broke the streetcar companies. Okay? Because anybody who would vote for it to say we're going to raise the price, they would lose his seat. By 1919, streetcar companies were failing all over the United States. Enough of them that President Wilson convened a federal commission on it. That's 15 years before General Motors bought a single share of anything. They had handed their freedom for protection. They had used the protection to kill the only competitor who could have ever shown a city what a ride was actually worth. And then they found that that protection was actually a cage. And by the time the buses showed up, there was nothing left to conspire against because GM just bought a corpse. Two things to take out of that. First, you've heard me talk about all this hour, and the streetcar men would recognize every word. Nobody writes a law that says, eliminate my competitor. They're not writing that law. They're saying they just want some common sense laws. Write laws that say, hold that guy to the same standards as me. See the issue here? The standard always, always, the big, who's going to go to write these laws? You think the congressmen are going to write these laws? They're not going to write these laws. They don't know what the hell they're talking about. They're going to go to all these AI companies and say, what do you think the regulation should be? And all these AI companies will write it for them, knowing that they can handle all of the regulation because they have the money. And so they'll have all this regulation, but the little guy won't be able to do the regulation. So you'll put the little guy out. The bond, the license, the full-time hours, the compliance officer, the inspections. It's never a ban. It's a floor, and the floor gets exactly the height of the incumbent's own shoe. Our side has the story about this. The market chose the car. The people voted with their dollars. The trolley lost fair and square. But that's not what happened. There was never a free market in city transportation. Not for a single day. The streetcar had a legal monopoly and a legal price the entire time. The jitney got a legal death sentence. And the bus that replaced them both arrived under a contract a jury later found illegal. Every actor in this entire story is standing inside a rule that somebody had purchased. So if I tell you that the market would sort all of this out, I'm telling you about something we've actually never tried. We've never done that. Not with companies like this. For 80 years, we've blamed the wrong people. There's a villain in a boardroom and everybody's satisfied and nobody looks any further because that villain, he's in the boardroom. Get him. Meanwhile, the actual mechanism, An ordinance happens in a city council meeting that no reporter covered. Everybody thought was about safety. It's still sitting out in the open, working perfectly in your own town this year. And it happens at the government, the federal government level, just as easily. It's all about safety. The conspiracy you can name is almost never telling, is never the one that is what you're actually worried about. The jitney ride was a nickel. Streetcar was a nickel. Same price. One of them was a favor from the government. The other was just a man in the car who thought I was allowed to try. Guess which one of them they outlawed. In the end, guess which one of these companies, the small guys who are like, I can beat this. I can save 95 cents on every dollar. That guy or the big guys who have just invested billions and billions and billions of dollars, who have all of it to lose. Guess which one is going to win? And it's all going to be in the name of safety. More in a minute.
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24: As we continue to celebrate America's 250th birthday, I just love that our friends at Prairie Farms Dairy are marking the occasion by giving back to the people who have sacrificed so much for our country. Hey, it's WoWo's KB here. Prairie Farms Dairy is donating $250,000 to Folds of Honor, helping provide educational scholarships for the spouses and the kids of fallen or disabled military service members and first responders. And they're investing right here at home, too. Prairie Farms Dairy is growing, expanding, and hiring locally, with their facility becoming one of the largest and most modern cottage cheese processing facilities around. So if you, or maybe someone you know, is looking for a new opportunity, head to prairiefarms.com, click the careers tab, or check out their openings on Indeed. And the next time you grab your Prairie Farms milk, ice cream, or cottage cheese, know you're supporting a company that's not only investing in our community, but giving back to the families of those who have served ours. It's Prairie Farms Dairy.
13: 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Of course you do. The question is, if your advertising worked better, what would better really look like? Would it be to attract more profitable customers? Would it help people understand why you're different? Maybe make customers less focused on price, or make selling easier for your team? 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It helps create the kind of business that you really want. 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That's Scott at WOWO.com.

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6: Houthi say they stage an attack on Saudi Arabia. I'm Daria Albinger, Fox News. The Houthi rebels in Yemen say they tried attacking Riyadh, the capital of Saudi Arabia, with cruise and ballistic missiles as well as drones. Fox's Stephanie Bennett with details.
7: The Houthis did not specify what they targeted, but said they attacked sensitive sites and there were no immediate reports of casualties. Now, flames and a large plume of black smoke near King Khalid International Airport in Saudi Arabia's capital of Riyadh. Tracking website Flight Radar 24 reported major issues, including long delays. And for the first time in months,